0: thing for Bronny James just to appease LeBron, you might do that because he's only making $2 million or so a year. But I don't even know if LeBron has that itch that he wants to scratch. Now, the idea of Bronny and Bryce and LeBron all together, that is very interesting, but we're at least one full year away from that because Bryce has not played college basketball. And the people I talk to who watch high school basketball, Bryce is better at in high school than Bronny was in high school.
1: Yeah, I heard
0: But,
1: the same.
0: you know, in last year he played for Arizona and there was no spot for him. Sorry about that. We had a team full of freshmen, three of whom got taken in the first round. And that team was really super competitive and
1: Final four.
0: very good. Yeah, Final Four team. And I thought that they were one of the best two or three teams in the country and they made it that far. So if Bryce is really up to it, then this is the year as a redshirt freshman. You go out there, you make your mark, you show that you belong at that level. And then next year, we can talk about a reunion, reunited, and it feels so good.
1: Yes, very well done.
0: Peaches and Herb.
1: 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Back out to the phones, 888-957-9570. Sean is in Petaluma and wants to weigh in on the Warriors and their offseason. What's up, Sean?
2: Hey, what's going on, guys? Thanks for having me. I think, you know, Yaxel is going to, you know, take the reins. And, I think that he can really lead and be that scorer we need to help Steph and even help Draymond. But at the same time, Draymond is going to help him with his defense. You know what I'm saying? But at the end of the day, go Dubs, go Giants, go Bay. Yay!
1: I appreciate it, Sean.
0: Yeah.
1: I mean, there is a lot of Yaxel excitement in the Bay. There's no doubt about that. You were talking about how a year from now, maybe LeBron is going to be making the same decision that he is right now, and maybe Yaxel would be the reason why he'd want to come to the Warriors, because Yaxel turns into a star and maybe thinks he can win with Yaxel and Steph.
0: At the very least, I mean, Yaxel will, I think he'll turn into what we've already seen, which is a good, solid NBA player. I think that if LeBron doesn't come this year and the Warriors go with basically what they have right now, I look at Yaxel Lendeborg as a guy who plays about 30 minutes a night, 28 to 30 minutes. I would expect 11 to 12 points a game. I would look at 6 to 7 rebounds, about 4 assists, and somebody whose defense develops. I know his defense is something that you're not concerned about, but it's something that you're keeping an eye on to see how it develops.
1: I was more impressed by his offense than his defense in the summer league. And I think he can be a pretty good defender because I think he has the physicality. He's not a crazy athlete, but I think he has the physicality, and I think he's quick enough and strong enough to be a good defender. But yeah, he didn't necessarily talk specifically about how he felt, you know, maybe not great about his defense, but he did say, I got to get my conditioning up. Maybe that's part of it. And he's asking Steph Curry for conditioning tips, which is a good idea because he's the most well-conditioned player maybe in basketball history. At least he's one of them. But yeah. I wanted to see a little bit more from him defensively. I wouldn't say I'm worried, but it's just
0: right.
1: I want to see more.
0: And it is summer league. Not that you're not, you know, allowed to defend in summer league, but it's a little bit more of a, you know, a league where people are trying to show out. Not that Yaxel had to show out for anything. He's the number 11 pick. He's already signed and he's going to be a solid rotational piece. And he was the MVP of the summer league final that the Warriors actually won. So I'm not really worried about any part of what I saw a high compete level, and I also saw him be able to physically dominate people who were either his age or slightly younger. And so, yeah, you get into the association and you play 82 games. Talk to me in mid-January when you're a month away from the All-Star break and you're playing now game number 45, which is deeper water than what you played at Michigan and certainly at UAB in your 3 years at JC. Let's see if you have that physical conditioning that you're talking about to be able to still do the things that you're going to be able to do in October.
1: Yeah. Dibs, we opened the show today by reacting to the latest Giants loss. They got beat by the Royals 5-4. They had a 3-0 lead going into the bottom of the seventh inning. And they blew it. Landon Roop was great through six, gave up a couple of runs in the seventh, then got pulled. The bullpen could not hold that 3-2 lead. They give up five total runs in the seventh, and the Giants lose 5-4. They've now lost five consecutive games. They got swept by the Kansas City Royals, who came into this series at 40-60. The Royals now have a better record than the Giants, meaning the Giants now are the third worst team in baseball by record. They've lost, again, those five games in a row. Four of them have been by one run. But before all of that happened today, did you happen to hear what Dave Fleming told the guys on the Morning Roast earlier today?
0: No, I missed that.
1: They're talking about the trade deadline, as is the main topic around the Giants right now, because that's how bad they've been. We've been talking about the trade deadline for more than a month, it seems, and the trade deadline is 12 days away, so we still got a lot of time before the deadline. But he was asked about it, and he threw out a pretty important and interesting question when answering the question about what should the Giants do at the trade deadline. Here's Dave Fleming this morning with Spadoni and Shasky on the Morning Roast on the Giants' plan or what they should be doing at the trade deadline. Here's the voice of the Giants.
3: The hardest question to ask and answer by far is, what is our realistic championship timeline? And if the answer to that question is not next year, if the Giants take a cold, hard, honest look and say, how close are we to being as good as we need to be a playoff team and a World Series winning team? And if the answer to that question is not, we're close, then you can make some hard decisions about guys who aren't just free agents at the end of this year, but who might not fit that championship timeline. That's where organizations have to make really tough calls. But if a guy has a lot of value now, and you don't think that in your window of having him under contract, you're a championship caliber team, and you can get players who are more in that window, those are smart baseball decisions. And I'm glad I'm not the one who has to make those calls, but that's the big question that has to get answered.
1: All right, there's Flem. And I thought that was a really interesting question, because that's Flem essentially asking a question in order to answer a question. And the question and the point that he's making is, if you don't think the Giants can be competitive next year, or your answer to the question of when can we compete for, you know, a World Series again, that answer is not soon, then essentially, Dibs, what Dave Fleming is saying is, you got to consider trading a whole lot more than just Luis Arraez and Robbie Ray. You got to trade guys that have more time left on their contract, because they might not fit your plan to compete if you don't think you can be good next year.
0: That's right, and I think that you have to take that honest, cold, hard look. And so if you make no trades, like you go into this deadline, you make no trades, and you think, okay, we're going to go ahead and just take what we can take into next year and see how we do. And so you've got Logan Webb and Landon Roop as your top two starters. And okay, those are two good pitchers. And you look at your team offensively. Luis Arraez is gone in this scenario, and Robbie Ray is gone. And you come back with whatever, Hauser and Mally. You can do whatever you need to do with them. You could DFA him, you could cut them and pay him, whatever. But you've got Devers, and you've got Schmidt at second. You've got Adamas, and you've got Chapman. That's a good offensive infield. Defensively, I don't like where you are at shortstop. Your first base is a question mark, and you've got Eldridge as your DH. You've got Jung-Hoo and Gilbert. I think Harrison Bader would be gone. I think he signed a one-year deal. I could be wrong about that. And you've got Elliot Ramos, and you've got this catcher situation that is, you know, three catchers. But so Bader has a two-year deal.
1: Yeah,
0: so
1: one more
0: he would
1: this.
0: Be back. And then so you would be looking at three more starting pitchers. Do you have legitimate starters in your system? Maybe.
1: We're going to see more Wisenhunt now because McDonald's on the IL.
0: I liked the way you did that. Like Seymour, Wisenhunt.
1: Oh, I didn't even do that
0: on
1: purpose.
0: You're going to Seymour, and Seymour, Wisenhunt. And I like that part of it. And
1: you
0: like,
1: confused me. That was not purposeful.
0: And Tidwell. And like your bullpen is basically a complete teardown.
1: Oh, yeah.
0: Like you tear that thing down to the studs. So can you go ahead and fill all those holes in one off season and turn this into a championship or even a playoff contender? I would look at that and say, absolutely not.
1: Yeah.
0: So then you look at what you could do, and we did this on the show thread earlier, and you talk about like Arraez, he is expiring, he's in the last year of his deal, he's a natural trade piece. I do think that Robbie Ray is a guy you would look to trade early to try to get something for him, but the one that I'm most intrigued by is Matt Chapman, who will not return on this road trip, but he's starting to take some, I think, air swings or dry swings, they call it. Can you get Chapman into a spot where he can return to play before the deadline and he would waive his no-trade clause? Because for me, the best scenario would be you trade Matt Chapman, you move Casey Schmidt to third, you re-sign Luis Arraez to a two-year deal, maybe even it's a three-year deal, and then now your infield is much more set.
1: Yeah. Tony Vitello, speaking pregame today, said a couple of things. They won't know the results of Trevor McDonald's MRI dealing with the right elbow strain until tomorrow at the earliest, and they're off tomorrow, so you'll probably learn more about Trevor McDonald on Friday. He also said Matt Chapman is making strides toward a return and could be back on the homestand, which begins Friday. Angels in town. It's a 6-game homestand, 2-series homestand. Angels over the weekend, then Brewers Monday through Wednesday of next week. So maybe we get Chapman back at that point. But yeah, I mean, the question you have to ask yourself, and this is where I want Giants fans to weigh in at 888-957-9570. Just simply, when do you think, realistically, try to take your emotions out of it. Try to eliminate your Giants bias if you have one, and maybe your bias at this point is more of a negative one than a positive one, and I wouldn't blame you for that. But just try to take this as straightforward as possible. When do you think the Giants, at the earliest, can realistically compete again? How long do you think it's going to be? For me, I don't think it's next year. And it might not even be 2 years from now. Maybe you look at 2029, when Bryce Eldridge is entering his, you know, fourth full season as a big leaguer, if you consider this season a full season. And you have your younger guys that are coming up. Maybe at that point, some of your guys that are in single A and double A are making its way to the big league squad. And you got your young arms. Maybe Jackson Flora, who you just picked fourth overall out of Santa Barbara, maybe he is going to be one of the leaders of your pitching staff at that point. And if that's how you feel, if you think, say, 2029 is realistically, if things go well, when the Giants can be competing to win playoff series and maybe win a pennant again, then the answer for what you should do at this deadline is an obvious one. The answer is don't just trade Luis Arraez and Robbie Ray. The answer is try to trade Matt Chapman. Try to trade Willie Adames. You can try to trade Rafi Devers, too. What good is he going to do for you the next couple of years? And do you expect him to be good enough to where it's worthwhile 3 years from now in 2029? But it also becomes, are you going to trade Casey Schmidt? Are you going to trade Jung-Hoo Lee? Are you going to trade Elliot Ramos? Like, that becomes the question and maybe what you should do. If I'm the Giants and I'm trying to look at it realistically, I'll say, well, we're not competing this year. I don't think we're going to be able to compete next year. Only way you do it is if you get a crazy influx of money, and is ownership going to be willing to do that? I don't think so. 2 years from now, 2028, they're going to be good? I don't know. Maybe it's 2029. And if that's your answer, I don't think you have any choice but to trade those other guys, Jung-Hoo Lee, Elliot Ramos, Casey Schmidt, or at least heavily, heavily consider it. Because what good is it having those guys on your roster when you can get an influx of young talent that maybe makes your 2029 team really promising?
0: Even 2028, honestly, and I'm looking at the prospects according to MLB.com, and your top prospect is Josuar Gonzalez, who is estimated at 29, Luis Hernandez, 2030, Johnny Level, 2029, Gavin Killen, 2028. The majority of these guys are 2 years away, but I thought it'd be fun to do a little bit of a game show exercise, if you're interested, Grandy.
1: Oh, I'm in.
0: Victor? Look at my guy, Victor. Game show music is here. It's time for 5 deadline questions for Mark Grandy. I'll be your host.
1: Oh, God.
0: Dan Dibley. And I just want to get your thoughts on these 5 questions. And they're kind of deadline props, but just weigh in as you see fit. Number one. Mark Grandy,
1: all right.
0: I've set the over-under on 2.5 major league players. 3, 2, and Grandy, I've set the over-under on 2.5 major league Giants to be dealt. Do you like the over or the under?
1: Mm.
0: Because we all think Robbie Ray and Luis Arraez, that would be two. Do you like the over or the under on 2.5 major leaguers to be dealt?
1: Definitely. It's a well-placed line, Dibs.
0: Thank you.
1: I will go over 2.5. I trust that Luis Arraez and Robbie Ray will get dealt. And I do think the Giants are going to be motivated to make at least one other trade. So I will go over 2.5.
0: Maybe ship out a Ryan Walker or...
1: Yeah, bullpen arm. They could ship out a bullpen arm if they want. I mean, they have some... The bullpen sucks. But they do have a couple of guys in the pen that other teams could be interested in.
0: Okay, so he's going...
1: Killian, Brubaker. Yeah, could be in.
0: Brubaker.
1: Rubica.
0: He's going over 2.5 major leaguers. Number two, yes. Grandy, and this is a yes or no prop. Will the Giants deal one of these players? Matt Chapman, Willie Adames, Rafi Devers, or Jung-Hoo Lee? Will any of those four be on the move?
1: That's a good question, Dibs.
0: Thank you.
1: And
0: that's a great.
1: I'll take this one by one. I'll single out Willie and Rafi first. I'm going to say no to either of those.
0: Okay.
1: They would be interested in, I think, specifically Willie. But he has a no-trade clause, and I don't know how many teams are clamoring to get him. And I think the same could be said for Rafi Devers. Chapman and Jung-Hoo Lee is the tough one. I think of the infielders, Chapman is probably the most likely to get dealt, and I'm including Casey Schmidt in that. I will say yes, one of those four get dealt, and I would venture to guess Chapman over Jung-Hoo Lee, but one of those two.
0: So that's a yes, for Mark Grandy on prop number two. Now, we go to number three, and this is Giants deadline props. I'm your host, Dan Dibley, alongside Mick Grandy. And Mark Grandy, I'm sorry, the teleprompter froze on me. Mark Grandy, will the Giants make a deal before the end of July? Now, the deadline's August 3rd. Will they make a deal before the end of July?
1: 30 days after September. So there's 31 days in July.
0: Thank you. You had to walk your way through that. That's great.
1: I will say yes, they will make a trade before the end of July.
0: Do you know how many months in the calendar have 28 days?
1: All 12, Dibs.
0: Thank you, Grandy. He's a smart kid. It's a trap. But he didn't fall into it. So Grandy says yes, before the end of July, a deal will be made. Number four. Will the Giants trade one of their three current Major League catchers?
1: Current. So does that include Rodriguez?
0: And Kavanaugh and the sack.
1: No, they will not trade any of those
0: They're
1: going
0: to keep all three of their catchers.
1: Yeah.
0: Okay. Yeah. The final prop, and this is one that's going to probably make you have that dry heave noise that you made earlier in the show.
1: I made?
0: I think so. Wait. Yeah. Oh, that sounds a lot like me. Will they make a trade before LeBron James decides where he's going to play?
1: God. Yeah.
0: Thank you. August 6th is the Anthony Davis extension deadline, and the trade deadline is 3 days before that. Will the Giants make a deal before LeBron James makes his decision?
1: And I just said that the Giants will make a trade in the month of July. And we've also been talking for a lot of today how we think maybe LeBron's going to delay until August. So, yes, the Giants will make a trade, at least one trade, before LeBron decides.
0: Okay.
1: Yes.
0: That is your Giants trade deadline prop game.
1: Well done. Well done, Dibs.
0: With Mark Grandy. Thank you.
1: You're a great game show host, Dibs.
0: I appreciate it. So, you're on the record, and I would say that...
1: Yeah, give me your answers to these.
0: Well, honestly, when I was thinking about it, over under 2.5, I thought that it would be over. I think Arraez and Ray are going to happen, but...
1: Those are locks, almost.
0: Also, one of these, like, Hauser, Molly, Walker, Brubaker, like, I think one of those guys gets kind of tossed in to a deal. Chappie, Willie, Rafi, or Jung-Hoo Lee, my hope is yes, but my gut tells me also yes.
1: Oh, okay.
0: I think that... I mean, and I have no source on this. I have no knowledge, but I get the sense that Matt Chapman would be the one who kind of wants out. Rafael Devers is mostly untradeable, and I think Willie Adames is a little bit in the same boat.
1: And he has a no-trade clause.
0: He does,
1: Devers doesn't. Although, so does Chapman. Chapman has a no-trade clause.
0: But I do think there are enough teams out there who would look at Chapman and say, yeah, third base, he's an elite third baseman. We'll take that. Like, Willie Adames is a very poor defensive shortstop, and so I think that becomes harder, and he has a no trade. Make a deal before the end of July, I think that's a yes.
1: Yes.
0: And I've encouraged them through this microphone to get ahead of the curve. I wouldn't be surprised if they made a move before Monday. Like, go ahead and, you know, get Robbie Ray one more good start and then get him out there.
1: Get to work, Buster.
0: Trade one of their catchers. I just threw that in there thinking it's a little bit of a glut, especially when you think about, you know, they've got three catchers, and I don't think that Jesus Rodriguez is really a utility guy. Like, you can't, you could put him at second, I guess. You can put him in the outfield. Please don't. And I think that Kavanaugh and Susak are a nice 1-2 combo at catcher. And make a trade before LeBron decides. I just threw in to try to kind of troll you a little bit.
1: Indeed you did. I'm trolled.
0: And I don't think that they will. I think LeBron still decides before the Giants actually get out there and make a deal.
1: You think LeBron does decide?
0: Yes. I mean, not that he has to, but I think that...
1: Oh, so a LeBron decision comes before a Giants trade?
0: Yes, I believe so.
1: You still think a LeBron decision is coming soon? Because you also think the Giants are making a trade soon.
0: Right. I think that a LeBron decision could come as soon as tomorrow, on Thursday. So,
1: God, I hope you're right.
0: Yeah, and that's a bit of a toss-up, because the more you and I have talked our way through it today, the more it feels like the August 6th Anthony Davis extension deadline.
1: And August 6th is just the start of it. It doesn't mean he's going to decide on August 6th. August 6th just means that's officially when the Wizards can offer Anthony Davis the max extension. And then there has to be the fallout of AD saying, no, offer me the full 4-2 whatever the number is.
0: Right. 275, I think.
1: Whatever, something like that. Or trade me. And then the Wizards go, what about this, AD? And that could go on for another week.
0: It could, but Anthony Davis could get offered the 3-year and 66 average annual tomorrow and accept it, which I think would propel all of this going a little bit faster. And LeBron would then either go to the Warriors or not. So I do think that's it's an interesting contrast in what the next couple weeks will look like.
1: Yeah, but I mean, as far as the Giants at the trade deadline, I do think you have to ask yourself, if you're Buster Posey, if you're Zach Manassian, if you are in the Giants front office, hell, if you're Tony Vitello and you're asked an opinion of it by Buster Posey or whatever, whoever you are in the Giants organization, you have to ask yourself, all right, let's think about this realistically. Just how long do you think it's going to take until we can be good and be competitive and think about legitimately winning multiple postseason series? How long do you think it's going to be? Is it going to be next year? Is it going to be 2 years from now? If your answer is not next year, as Dave Fleming told the Morning Roast, you have to think about doing a whole lot more than just trading Luis Arraez and Robbie Ray. And Luis Arraez and Robbie Ray, you might say, well, those are two of the Giants' best players, and you are right. Why are you trading them? Why is it a lock that you're trading them? Well, because those guys are about to expire. Their contracts run out at the end of this season, and if you're not going to be of any use to them, you're not going to have any use for them this season in terms of helping you win meaningful baseball games, you might as well get something in return for them. But if you also think having Matt Chapman on your roster, hell, even having Casey Schmidt on your roster, Jung-Hoo Lee, Elliot Ramos, if having those guys on your roster next year isn't going to help you win baseball games next year to the point where you can be a good baseball team, then what's the point in having them on your roster? And you might as well trade those guys, or at least really try to. They should theoretically get you a whole lot more in return than Luis Arraez or Robbie Ray, because they're maybe not Chapman, but the others, you know, Ramos and Jung-Hoo Lee and Schmidt, because they are younger, they're producing at a pretty good level, and you have team control for quite a while with those guys. And if you get something in return that can help you in 2028 or 2029, suddenly your future looks a whole lot brighter, and maybe you didn't miss out on a ton in the present, because just how good are you in the present in the first place?
0: Yeah, not great based on this year, but the other part of it is Jung-Hoo Lee after this year is owed $66 million over 3 years, and will a team want to just take all of that on? They might. Matt Chapman is owed a skosh more than $100 million.
1: Yeah, that's a different conversation.
0: It's about 100.8, so does this ownership group, who loves breaking even at the very least, do they want to eat some of the $100.8 million just to free up third base for Casey Schmidt? I'm not sure. And, you know, Willy Adames is owed $150 million over the next five. And so
1: that's
0: a big
1: yikes.
0: Eat. And I can't even do the math on Rafi Devers. So there's a certain amount of like ownership compliance that has to go into any of these deals where a team wants Jung-Hoo Lee and you're going to get their number 9 and number 19 prospect, but you got to eat $40 million of the $60 million. I wonder if ownership would be willing to do that.
1: Yeah, we're going to go to Jonathan on the phones in just a second. I do want to highlight this text, though, from the 707. The 707 texted us a little bit ago, Dibs, and says, are the Giants really going to play Chapman when he returns? Schmidt is a stud. No room for Chapman. He'll waive his no trade when you tell him he's behind Schmidt on the depth chart. It's an interesting thought, 707. Schmidt has been amazing at third base. It is his natural position. He's a better third baseman than he is anything else on the diamond, particularly an outfielder. He's been all right in left, but it's been a little uneven. He hasn't made like a back-breaking mistake. It hasn't looked very
0: good.
1: He's
0: a good second baseman, but his arm is wasted at second.
1: And he's his arm is great. He's just a vacuum over there at third. You're not missing a whole lot without Chapman defensively, which is crazy because Chapman has, for almost his whole career, been one of, if not the best, defensive third baseman in all of baseball, and he's still very good there. But with Casey Schmidt, you know, you're blocked. Like, both of your young guys that you're most proud of this year, Schmidt and Eldridge, they're being blocked. With Eldridge, you have Devers at first, and with Schmidt, you have Chapman. So maybe the emergence of Casey Schmidt and what he's been at third base the last month is enough a push to the Giants to be willing to move off of Matt Chapman. If you move off of Matt Chapman, you probably shouldn't move off of Casey Schmidt, because then who's going to play third base for you? But if you move off Matt Chapman, it's not like you have a question of who's going to play third base for you the rest of the season and next year as well. So definitely an interesting thought. 888-957-9570. As promised, out to Jonathan, who's sitting in traffic on 880. What's up, Jonathan? You're on Willard and Dibs.
4: Hey, boys, I was just going to say, man, the Giants got to start doing something, because the reliance on the fans for the second half of the season, I don't know how deep that's going to run. School starting in a few weeks. I also tried to give out some pretty nice tickets this weekend, and my coworker broke down the logistics, and not to mention them getting swept as we were at work and the Royals sweep the Giants. Logistically told me it's not worth it, and I couldn't really disagree with him. I was a little shocked. Usually people just say no, but we're at a point now where the Giants are just so low. The fans, you know, it's not, oh, just go, let's go out to the ballpark. I think we've already done that for the first couple of months, and it's just the same song and dance. And again, I believe that they need to shake up something quick and make a move, like you said, whether it's a short game or long game. They got to do something, though, because fans aren't going to just show up over and over again as you don't know where you're going, like I saw in the tank. Yeah, the tank had loyal fans for a long time, but after a while, before the last couple of years with management getting all of these draft picks, we saw the tank pretty empty. Fans didn't want to just show up anymore. You're not making any moves. It's not worth my hard-earned money. And everybody knows things are really expensive these days. So, yeah, boys, they got to do something. We got a desperation sensation going on, and they got to pick something and make a move quick, because the Giants aren't just going to show up for nothing. So give them some hope. Give the fans a little, yeah, maybe this is what we're doing. Hang in with us. But, again, there's only so many Hello Kitties and, you know, little cute giveaways you can get away with before the fans start, I think, really showing the colors here. And they should.
1: Yeah.
4: That's all I got, boys.
1: Jonathan, I think it's a good call. And hopefully the traffic clears up on 880 soon. We'll have Dibs give you an update coming up in a little bit here on 95.7 The Game.
0: Yeah, traffic and weather together on the 8.
1: Oh, that's coming
0: so
1: up right
0: now. We're just seconds away. And luckily, I'm not going to be on 880. And I just was doing the math, Grandy. And so far this year, their average attendance per home game is 36,000.
1: Pretty damn good.
0: 677. And I mentioned earlier, 1985, when they lost 100 games. And they did not even draw a milli. A milli, a milli, a milli, a milli. Over 82.
1: Yeah.
0: They averaged about 12,000 a game.
1: Yikes.
0: And that was Candlestick. And that was, you know, cold and windy and all the rest of it. And this is not that. But I do think that we are still a ways away from, shout out Bob Marley, an exodus away from, you know, Oracle Park, because it is beautiful. It's still a destination. And, you know, school is about to get back into session, but the beauty of the Giants and their attendance is a lot of these tickets are sold, and that's what they count. It's not butts and seats, because you watch a home game and there sure doesn't look like 36,000 people in the yard.
1: Yeah. Well, like Jonathan's talking about, he's got some tickets. He said some good tickets that he was trying to, you know, find a taker for at work, and no one wanted. I will say, Jonathan, I am in the market for tickets Friday and Saturday. Taking my dad.
0: I thought you already had him.
1: No, I haven't gotten him yet.
0: Look at you.
1: They got swept by the Royals, so maybe the prices will continue to drop, Dibs. You know, you got to be smart about
0: market.
1: It.
0: Look at you, Grandy.
1: I mean, I am in the market, Jonathan, so if you're still listening, you know, find a way to contact me. Maybe I'll take your tickets off of you. I don't know, but yep. I am in the market for tickets Friday versus the Angels and Saturday versus the Angels as well. Me and my dad going to the game, a couple of those games. But I do think he's right in terms of attendance. It's all, like, I think about this as well with Joe Lacob, because towards the end of the Warrior season last year, Dibs, there was a big stretch, you know, Jimmy Butler ACL and then Steph Curry knee, and the Warriors lose all these games, and it wasn't very fun basketball either. And, you know, the Warriors keep, you know, reporting sellouts because it was a sellout. You sold every seat, and Joe Lacob would much prefer the sellout to happen than not, obviously. But you also see the crowd in attendance during those games, and you look at Joe Lacob sitting courtside, and I can't imagine, despite it being a sellout, that doesn't make him happy when the place is like a third empty in the third quarter of a game that's not over. And it's kind of lifeless. It wasn't very excitable. The energy wasn't there. The atmosphere was a little down. And yeah, sure, a sellout, congrats, rake in the dough. But, I mean, the arena felt kind of lifeless for a lot. And that maybe is what's coming up for the Giants when you get to August and for all of September, when you have families not going to games because the kids are back in school.
0: Yeah, I got you getting in for 51 right now, cheapest available for Saturday. It's a bleacher seat and center field bleachers.
1: Yeah, my dad won't do bleachers. He's got to have a back.
0: No doubt.
1: Got to have a rest. He got to lean back. Got to have a seat back.
0: Shout out Fat Joe. Didn't know he was your father. Field club, I got you getting in for $211 right now. And that includes fees.
1: Yeah, we're going to have to find a way around $211.
0: All right, let's get you into the...
1: I'm not paying $211 per ticket?
0: Yeah.
1: Yeah, no, I ain't doing that.
0: I got you third band.
1: I love you, Dad, but not that much.
0: You just got a promotion, for crying out loud. What do birds say when they want to make noise? Cheep, cheep, cheep. I had to set it up, Victor.
1: This team is 18 games below 500. I'm dropping $200 per ticket.
0: I got you.
1: Are you kidding me?
0: I got you the third baseline view reserved for 65.
1: All right, yeah.
5: Can't do it.
1: No, I do that.
0: Yeah,
1: I'm gonna look at it tonight.
0: I'll tell you what. You know what?
1: Maybe my good friend Jonathan will get back to me. I don't know.
0: It's your father, and we're gonna do better by the old man. We'll get you right here. Right behind home plate, Granny. How about that?
1: How much is it? $400?
0: Not available in that section. I'll keep looking, but... oh, yeah, Field Club, section 115, which is right behind the dish.
6: Oh, heck yes.
0: Atta babe. Just $211 a pop.
1: Oh, I mean, that's not that bad. The other tickets you were saying were... Wait, where were those seats?
0: I got these at Field Club 115 for... take this 211 to another level.
1: So that's field level right behind home plate. And you're saying
0: field,
1: it's
0: this is field club. Yeah, field club.
1: How far behind home plate is that?
0: I don't have the row, but you basically are close enough to where you can heckle the ump.
1: Oh, I'm in.
0: Of course
1: that's
0: you
1: a better
0: are.
1: That's a better value than the first one you gave me, which was that was the was that the view level and it was $200? Is that what you said?
0: It's about right, yeah. Yeah.
1: So the view level and section 115 behind home plate are the same price.
0: Basically, I mean,
1: that doesn't make any sense.
0: You can pick and pop. You can find your way. Either way, you're gonna have to go into the pocket for the old man.
1: I mean,
0: as
1: yeah,
0: you should.
1: It's the old man. I'm gonna do it, but I gotta fight for the right deal, the good deal.
0: Right. I mean, you could go bleachers and give him one of those fold up seats that you put on the bleacher that has like the back on it, and just let him tough it out.
1: The 408 says for $420, you can probably get a propane barbecue unit. Dad will enjoy that more than this game. You
0: not
1: might
0: bad.
1: Be right.
0: Yep.
1: You might be right. This is a birthday gift for my dad. His birthday's in March, so I know it's been a while, but we tried to find a weekend that works for both of us, and this is the weekend that we settled on. So this is kind of the cards that got dealt. I was like, you know what? My dad doesn't... never tells me what he wants for his birthday. He's like, I'm just, you know what, Dad? Come down for a weekend. We'll go to some Giants games. This is the weekend that we settled on, and it just so happened to be that it turns out to be one of the worst seasons in San Francisco Giants history.
0: And
1: so,
0: probably what he really wants for his birthday is for you to not get tickets to the Giants
1: maybe,
0: game.
1: Maybe.
0: You know
1: what? See something else in the city.
0: You know what, son? Yeah. What if we just go to the zoo instead?
1: The zoo.
0: You know? Shout out the zoo.
1: Oh, I love the zoo.
0: It's good.
1: Zoo's
0: zoo.
1: Great.
0: You know, tough to take an L at the zoo. Unless you go to the food court and one of those really aggressive seagulls comes in for your hot dog.
1: Has that happened to you before?
0: Dude, constantly. Like
1: at the San Francisco Zoo?
0: It was more the San Diego Zoo. Oh. Those things are straight up predatory.
1: Oh, yeah.
0: Like, don't turn your head. You got to keep your head on a swivel now. Don't have food and look away because they're coming for you. No doubt.
1: Let's see. The 510 says, I think the fans are going to stay showing up. Our guy, Zucci Main, who has won countless contests here on 95.7 The Game, says, hey, Grandy, I will win you some tickets. Classic.
0: Zucci.
1: Classic from the Zucci in the 510. Let's see. The 925 says, I got lower box 103, row 20 for 160 for two. That's pretty good value. Okay.
0: No fees either, I'm assuming.
1: He says with fees. That includes the fees. So, okay, 925. That's a pretty good deal. You got to show me your ways. The 808 guests. Oh, no, he's actually saying a line for us. Over under dibs. Average attendance for the remaining part of the season for the Giants, 32,000.
0: Well, again, attendance is kind of a dubious metric because it's tickets sold, so I'm going to go over.
1: On tickets sold. But yes. Butts and seats, it ain't going to be that much.
0: No, and I don't think that butts and seats has been that already, but attendance is based on what they have sold ticket-wise, and I don't even know if they still... Do they still have scalpers out there? Because, like, back in the day, before this, like, secondary market and all of the StubHub and all of the rest of it, like, if you really wanted to go and get tickets last minute...
1: Yeah, you just show up.
0: You just show up.
1: 10 minutes before game time.
0: Yeah, and, you know, I used to be a ticket scalper back in the day.
1: Of course you did.
0: Down in L.A.
1: Is there a story attached to this?
0: Of course there's a story. I was working Dodger Stadium at a Depeche Mode concert.
1: Wow, Depeche Mode.
0: I had about 10 tickets for Depeche Mode. And you're out there working at tickets, who's got tickets, who needs tickets, tickets. And there were a couple of, and I mean, for the story, it's important that I mention that they were African-American gentlemen at a Depeche Mode concert. And so they walked up, and I, of course, am just clueless. And so it's tickets, who needs tickets? And they go, are you selling tickets? Yes, sir. I got tickets. Bam, LAPD. And I was like, it's Depeche Mode, dibs. I'm not trying to profile Depeche Mode fans, but I would imagine the majority of the fans there, and they were mostly Caucasians with like piercings and skinny with like, you know, those t-shirts with the graphic t-shirts. And the officer said, give us all your tickets. And I said, I just have these two, sir. I'm just a guy out here just trying to get rid of a couple of extra. And they go, let this be a lesson to you. You don't sell tickets on site. I said, thank you, guys. I appreciate you giving me a break. And they walk away.
1: Tickets.
0: Who needs tickets? I got tickets. Depeche Mode. It's a hot ticket. I was the worst.
1: You didn't
0: worst.
1: Even walk a block away or anything?
0: I walked a little bit away, but it's like, I was the worst. The other time was I had Midnight Oil tickets.
1: Oh, my God.
0: At the Universal Amphitheater. You couldn't give them away.
1: You couldn't pay me to take
0: those
1: tickets.
0: Seriously, I'm just begging people. Like, can you please just take these?
1: Want 20 bucks and a ticket? Here you go.
0: Seriously. God, I was bad at it. Tickets. Who needs tickets? Aiden, I got tickets.
1: Yeah, the Giants, they might employ you. They might need to help. They might need help selling tickets.
0: I just wonder if that still happens out there because...
1: I think you still see scalpers. I haven't been to many games this year as a fan. I normally go in with my media pass.
0: Right.
1: But... I think they're still out there. I'm pretty sure.
0: Yeah, it's also like just people who have extras.
1: I've also never bought from a scalper before. I've always had the tickets, you know, even if you buy them the night before, like on StubHub or whatever. But like, I haven't like gone to a ballpark or any event not with a ticket and then bought it 30 minutes before first pitch or whatever.
0: That's kind of adorable. Like Warrior games back in the day, back at the Oakland Alameda County Coliseum.
1: We get them
0: on StubHub.
1: We print them out. On the home printer,
0: back
1: bring
0: then,
1: them with us all the way down to Oakland.
0: You drive out to the Collie, to the arena, and you got nothing, and the Warriors stink, and you wait till just about tip time, and you worked a lot, and somebody's like, yeah, I got two for 25. I'll give you 20. Make it 22.50. I don't have change. Just take them. And you go in, you watch Rod Higgins. Don't miss the Warriors. This is the 80s. Whatever.
1: Where did you live at that point?
0: We lived in Marin, San Rafael.
1: Okay.
0: And
1: it was always a trek for me and my dad or my family because we were up in Windsor. So it was kind of a while to get there. So we never wanted to run the risk of taking the day off and using the whole day to get down there and then not find a ticket that was worth buying or whatever. So we just got the tickets ahead.
0: 7:30 tip. We could leave at 7 And this was even before that, the freeway extension. You probably don't even remember. You get off the Richmond Bridge, there used to not be a freeway that went from there to Golden Gate Fields. You had to go down Cutting Boulevard past B&K Liquors, and then you'd swing a right. And so it was like city streets, and then you'd finally get there.
1: No, I don't remember that.
0: And then it would be tickets, tickets, who's got tickets? And one thing,

0: as I close the story, I was about 12 years old, and my brother knew that they wouldn't frisk the 12-year-old in the gigantic puffy jacket. So your boy's rolling in with a bottle of Bacardi, and, you know, my brother may or may not have gone and bought a couple of sodas after we had tickets. Who's got tickets?
1: It's like showing up to the movie theater with burritos in your pockets and...
0: Yeah, still do.
1: Oh, yeah, absolutely.
0: You ever been frisked at a movie theater?
1: No, no.
0: I mean, and back then at the arena, no way they're going to, little Danny Dibley.
1: You stop at the grocery store on your way in and you buy the whole row of treats and candy.
0: Even though it might have been unseasonably warm, 82 degrees, and I'm in a down jacket. I mean, no red alarm, no red flags.
1: Oh,
0: whatever.
1: God.
0: I'm oversharing.
1: Story time with Dibs. Tickets.
0: It's a problem.
1: Tickets. Who's got tickets?
0: Yeah.
1: 888-957-9570. Eric, I see you. If you want to get in, we got one more segment left with you here on Willard and Dibs on this Wednesday. Dibs and Grandy in on Willard and Dibs here on 95.7 The Game. 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

0: getting creative with these tickets on Friday and Saturday, Dibs.
1: Oh, yeah?
0: I thought the getting swept by the Royals in a 5-game losing streak, maybe the prices would drop a little bit more.
1: They might, and I mean, you could find more willing sellers, and I mean, you're looking at the secondary market, I'm sure, through the official sfgiants.com, and then you could go to
0: various
1: outside
0: other
1: sources.
0: Websites.
1: Well, I mean, there's your Craigslist, and then there's like Facebook Marketplace, and you're looking for four, right? Or just three?
0: Just two.
1: Oh,
0: just
1: mom's not going?
0: Yeah.
1: No, so she's coming to town. What's she going to do?
0: No, I might have misspoke when I was talking about it earlier this week. Just my dad coming to town.
1: Gotcha.
0: Yeah.
1: Okay.
0: Yeah.
1: And it's not in your nature, but in this job, you do have the ability to, you know, try to make a move or make a play.
0: Yeah, nah.
1: It's not in your nature. And at some point, maybe you will become that person or you won't, but you're a guy who has this journalistic integrity, I believe it's called.
0: Yeah.
1: And that's great. And just because
0: that's great,
1: no, it's cute. Just because you reach out and somebody does you a solid doesn't mean that you can't still be critical. I'm just saying, like,
0: I'll be critical. I don't care.
1: Yeah, I mean, I very rarely in this day and age will reach out and ask for a favor. But back in the day, and I'll just one final story. Before the Warriors got good, I would every year reach out to somebody with the Warriors who maybe is the greatest PR person in the history of the business.
0: I wonder who that could be.
1: And, you know, they had a Christmas game every year. And I would reach out and say, hey, my family's in town for Christmas. Is there any way that you could perhaps, can I get 8? And he would be like, yeah.
0: Before the Giants or before the Warriors,
1: yes,
0: got good.
1: I mean, they had Steph. Yeah. It's Steph. This is like 2010, 2011, yeah, where, you know, they still were, it was still click and roll, but I wouldn't do it very regularly. And yeah, so the one time that I would reach out for maybe a little sugar, I would get the sugar and it would not change my tenor or my tone because it's our job.
0: Yeah.
1: You know, just because you get somebody helps you out one time doesn't mean you have to all of a sudden like, I tell you what, they lost 127-94, but I thought they hung in there pretty good. Like, okay, what are we doing?
0: And I can tell you, cause I was there,
1: but I like nowadays, I almost never for any of these teams do that just because I'm going to leave the house and go down there and park and boy.
0: $200 for a ticket.
1: It's your father.
0: Yeah.
1: It's your father. And we talked about this probably off the air, but I'm fresh out of parents, and you know, one of the last things I did for
0: well,
1: my
0: that's
1: dad.
0: That's why I wanted to go to a Giants game with my dad, but I.
1: And that's why you got to go deep
0: into my pockets.
1: Into the pockets, if need be. And my father, rest in peace, he was a longtime horse player, horse racing, and so I went into the pocket and got box seats at the Kentucky Derby.
0: Oh, wow.
1: For him and my brother and my other brother. I should have brought my sister. I didn't, and that's on me, but that was a pretty penny, and
0: yeah,
1: it was not on his bucket list, because when you're born in the 30s, there is no bucket list. There is you shutting up and you going to work every single day of the week. That's your bucket list. My bucket list is paying the rent end of the month.
0: My bucket list is just making it to the next day.
1: Exactly. Yep. But deep down, I know he really appreciated being able to
0: sure
1: go to Churchill,
0: did.
1: And so, yeah.
0: That's special.
1: And your father is, you know, he's no spring chicken. I doubt he's near the end, but you go in the pocket.
0: I'm going to go in the pocket. And
1: get
0: then
1: him out of the bleachers.
0: Oh, we're not going to the bleachers. No.
1: Take a loan against your 401k if you need to.
0: And I might have to.
1: If you need to hold a couple hundred, I got you. I'm good for it.
0: Okay, a loan,
1: you can
0: no
1: pay
0: interest?
1: Me back. I didn't say no interest. I mean, I think, Victor, I think you kind of jumped ahead of it. I mean, your standard 5% VIG.
0: Got
1: whatever.
0: It.
1: Whatever. Right,
0: fair enough.
1: What are we doing here?
0: 888.
1: I'm not a bank.
0: 888-957-9570. You're running out of time to weigh in if you want to. Eric in Walnut Creek wants to talk about the environment at Oracle. What's up, Eric? You're on Willard and Dibs.
2: You know, Oracle Park is

0: is one of the best assets in professional sports. Greg Johnson knows this. We are not Greg Johnson. We're not Buster Posey, but we have the power. We as fans can just decide, let's not go. Let's make this team better. And if we don't fall for Baby Yoda night and for the Heritage Nights and Hello Kitty and just the fact that it's a carnival-like atmosphere, it's a beautiful park, but don't let that become their operating income gem, because that's what the Giants are able to do. And, you know, I wanted to bring this up. I always feared, going back 20 years ago, that once the Giants got the other team out of the market, the A's, by not letting them go to San Jose, claiming that they had marketing rights to the entire South Bay, that as soon as the other team left, they would turn to garbage because they're the only show in town. They could raise their ticket prices. There's no alternative. And I'm right. The second the other team leaves, they turn to garbage. And I think we just shouldn't be going to the games. We should make this team rebuild the way that they need to and be better at some point. And who do they trade for this rebuild? First off, they should be trading for picks. I hate to watch Logan Webb have to go through a rebuild. I would love to see that guy make it to the postseason with another team. But this is trash, and my nightmare's coming true that they just turned into this once the A's left. They could do whatever they wanted to do and make a ton of money because we have no other choice of another ballpark to go to and another team to watch.
1: Yeah, Eric, I think it's a good point, and I think there's probably a lot of Giants fans sitting in their car driving home from work right now nodding along. I mean, it's what you were talking about, was that last week, a couple of weeks ago, about the future of Vitello and Posey, and you essentially said if both those guys come back, this is telling me that ownership doesn't really care about putting a winner together. And why do they not care about that? Because they see the bottom line when the team isn't winning, and the bottom line still looks pretty darn good because they're making a lot of money.
2: It looks phenomenal, and they're probably going to draw, and by draw, I mean tickets sold. They're going to draw about $2.75 million, and so they've already been on the record saying, yeah, we want to break even. That's our goal, and the parking lot that used to be a parking lot is now an absolute megapolis of residences and businesses, and you've got the current theater that's been purchased. And so I'd like to see a certain amount of frustration from ownership over the plight. And I mean, the caller was kind of calling for an all-out boycott, and I wonder going into next year, that'll be the first indication, because a lot of it is season tickets. And if you have a year that winds up, let's just say 62-100, yeah, which would match the worst record in San Francisco history. Well, at that point, if you do get a significant decrease in renewals of season tickets, that is where ultimately you might see a sign of disgruntlement from the fans.
1: Yeah, and you, as the owner, you would feel that. You'd be aware of that pretty early into next season, obviously, because the season ticket sales are happening during the offseason in the winter.
2: Well, I think renewals happen even sooner than that.
1: You'd have a good indicator of it being really bad by the winter.
2: Right.
1: Yeah.
2: No doubt. And I mean, you get to that spot where it's always, hey, time to renew those season tickets. And if you don't buy such and such date, well, then you lose your seats and you lose your priority.
1: You lose your place in line.
2: So it's a little bit of the pressure of that. But I'm just really fascinated to see short term, the deadline, what do they do? And then even beyond that, getting into the end of the year and the off season, what do they do? Because to just stick with what you've done this year, to me, gives a disservice to the fans.
1: Yeah. I think you have to pretty aggressively trade a lot of your pieces, sell a lot of them. And it's not just Luis Arraez and Robbie Ray, but you're going into the next group. There's tiers involved here. There is tiers involved in the potential trade. It's Arraez and Ray. Yeah, you should trade them. Should you try to trade at least one of your big three contracts, Chapman, Adamas, Devers? Yeah, you should absolutely try that. The next tier, though, is Ramos, Jung-Hoo Lee, and Casey Schmidt. I think the Giants, if they're smart, they would consider doing that. Maybe they ultimately pull the trigger on one or multiple of those guys. And then the last tier is Logan Webb. Would you consider trading Logan Webb? They have made no indication that they would be. But who knows? Maybe the rest of this, the rest of these next couple of weeks leading up to the deadline changes their decision. But we shall see. The good news is, Dibs, when we're going to talk again tomorrow, we won't have another loss to react to because the Giants are off tomorrow.
2: Because we already reacted to the latest loss,
1: exactly,
2: which was a loss of a different nature. So
1: yes,
2: tomorrow, no loss to look forward to or
1: no game at all tomorrow
2: to react to.
1: Yeah.
2: All right.
1: Next game, Friday.

0: Hey, with the Angels in town, another battle between two of the bottom feeders in baseball.
1: So tomorrow actually automatically qualifies as a win because there's no loss. Is that where we are now?
0: It won't be any worse than 18 games under 500 after tomorrow. Congratulations.
1: Yeah, boy.
0: What's coming up on the game is brought to you by Fremont Bank here for you, and that is Best of the Game with Steven Rizzotto. Steven, what do we got coming up next?
2: Yeah, we got the crossover. And then we also got a conversation with Dave Fleming with the morning show.
0: Yeah, it was a very good conversation with Dave. You heard a little bit of what he said. It was just our topic here for the last hour or so. Stick around for that conversation. Dave Fleming, voice of the Giants on the morning roast. Dibs, it's been fun. I will see you tomorrow.
1: No doubt. Yep.
0: All right. For Dibs, for Steven, for our guy Vic behind the glass, my name is Granny. Thanks for tuning in. We'll talk tomorrow on 95.7 The Game.
1: Yeah.
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2: What's going on, everybody? And welcome to Best of the Game on 95.7 The Game. Steven Rizzotto with you all the way until 7 o'clock as we recap some of the best segments and interviews from the day that was here on 95.7 The Game on this beautiful Wednesday afternoon. I think it's Wednesday afternoon. Hump day. So let's do it. Let's dive right in. Of course, we'll start as we always do with the crossover. Today was Steiny and Evan and Grandy and Dibs. And the topic at hand was how would certain players fare in other eras in NBA history? And a prime example of that, and they got into this one, would Steph Curry be the same player that he is now if he played in the 1980s or 90s? So kind of an interesting conversation. Let's hear it. The crossover, Steiny, Evan, Grandy, and Dibs on 95.7 The Game.
3: All right, we're teaching Evan about the old days today, and this is the best text, the 415. Truth is, Draymond would have guarded McHale. He wouldn't have wanted no part of Larry Bird. 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
4: Interesting that you evoke that team, yeah, because I do think that Cedric Cornbread Maxwell was Draymond before Draymond. And
3: you know, call.
4: Well, and back then you didn't do like the switch 1 through 5. It wasn't the same sort of defensive game, but Cornbread is a guy who you could put in the league right now today and he could guard 1 through 5 on that Boston team.
3: He was a pretty good defensive player for sure. How about Bobby Jones? Was Bobby Jones on the list? You don't have it?
5: Well, I don't have it up now.
3: We had to
4: What's
3: be.
4: The list?

0: list of like all-time great defenders?
1: 99 greatest defenders in NBA history. It has nine Warriors.
2: Bobby
1: at
2: Jones.
1: One point or the other.
2: Bobby Jones, 25th on
1: yeah,
2: this
1: he was
2: list.
1: A great defensive player. I'll just quick run through them.
0: Nine Warriors?
1: Yeah.
0: Okay. I mean, it's got to be Wilt.
1: Yes.
0: And Draymond,
1: yes.
0: For sure.
2: Mm-hmm.
0: And, I mean, is Spree on that list?
1: No, I guess
2: nope.
1: Spree.
0: Okay.
1: I think Chamberlain's adversary.
0: Right.
1: One of his adversaries.
2: Iguodala.
1: He's on.
0: Okay, Nate Thurman, for
1: absolutely.
0: Sure, without a doubt.
2: And then there's a few guys who spent time as Warriors, but you would never think of them as a Warrior.
0: Okay.
2: Like Chris Paul, Mookie Blaylock.
0: Chris Paul's on that list?
1: Yeah,
2: he is.
1: I think that's a myth, too, him defensively.
0: Chris Paul II?
1: Mookie Blaylock.
2: Oh, Mookie.
1: Played a couple years with the Warriors.
0: Okay.
1: Andrew Bogut.
0: I like that. That's fine.
1: This is the best one on the list, though.
2: Paul Pressey.
1: You said Manute was on, though,
2: Manute
1: too,
2: Bowl
1: right?
2: Was on
1: Manute
2: the list.
1: Bowl.
2: Yeah.
1: Anyway, how you guys doing?
0: I mean, just before we pivot how we're doing, just the whole idea of defense now is different than defense then, because Manute was, you come in here, and it's going to be a shot block and the rest of it. But, like, think about Manute playing in this game in 2026. Like, he could not survive Manute Bowl. But back then it was... Everyone's trying to get to the rim so he could defend the rim, and therefore you're a good defender. So it's a little bit hard for me to wrap my brain around this whole list based on the way the game has changed. That's all.
1: I mean, it's a fine line. Between, like, think about it. Manute Bol was 7'7". Gobert's 7-something. And Wembanyama's 7-something. And the reason Wembanyama could end up being the greatest defensive player of all time is because he may be able to switch out on guards.
0: Right.
1: And Gobert can't. He just can't. And I'm just thinking about Manute Bol. I wonder if he could have or couldn't have. Like, he was 7'7", but he wasn't super coordinated, even though he was skinny. Anyway, where do you guys want to go?
2: Rudy Gobert, a spot above Draymond. I disagree with
1: that. I kind of disagree with that, too.
2: Yeah.
1: I think
2: Draymond's versatility takes it for me.
1: Like, yeah, that's kind of what I said. He was never he doesn't have a defensive hole. Draymond.
2: Yeah.
1: Or he didn't in his prime. And
0: I'm sure that Ben Wallace is on that list, and Dennis Rodman, I would hope. And
2: both are top 10 guys. It was originally not supposed to be an invitation for Steiny to get on a soapbox and try to educate me about
3: the 80s.
2: But just about anything that happened before I was born, which he thinks I know nothing about. It was supposed to be about how people perceive defense, because Draymond and the other two guys in his peer group of his generation, I think, are Rudy Gobert and Kawhi Leonard.
0: Right.
2: And this list had Kawhi the highest at, well, or lowest, however you look at it, 12, Draymond at 10, and Rudy at 9. And to me, I would have it inverse, where I would have Draymond ahead of those two guys, Kawhi second, and then Gobert. But it weighed a lot of, I think, like defensive accolades. And you know, it's interesting, too, because I was going to give Steiny some credit about how it is why you do have to watch basketball, because if you look at Gobert's accomplishments in 15 or 20 years, you would say, well, of course he's a better player. He's got 4 defensive player of the years. He's got numerous first-team all-defensive honors. But if you watch Draymond Green play defense, to your point, Grandy, there's no way you can tell me that he's not a better defensive player.
3: And you watch Rudy Gobert's playoff career, he usually... when they lose a series, because he gets played off the court because teams attack him with ball handlers over and over and over.
0: And Draymond guards 1 through 5, and
3: exactly.
0: Gobert guards 5 through 5. Like, maybe occasionally he can stop a 4, but he's more of a, like, 1990s kind of a defender.
3: If you can take him out of the game in big moments, then I don't think you're one of the 10 best defenders in league history.
0: Right. Is Tim Duncan number 1? Or
3: number 2,
0: he's
3: got to
0: be top 3.
2: He's 2 behind Russell.
0: Because he has the most all-time, all-defensive team awards, first and second team. He's got 14 of them, and I'm sure Kobe's on there and Michael Jordan, right? And Scottie Pippen.
1: Jordan wasn't on the top 10, right?
2: No, I think he was 12th or 13th.
3: Michael Jordan.
0: And Pippen and Rodman?
2: Pippen and Rodman are in the top 10.
0: Okay.
1: It's interesting, though, if you're telling me Duncan's the second on number 2 on that list, I'm telling you right now, he would have been more like Gobert coming out having to guard Steph Curry. Yeah. I mean, I would say he was a little more mobile, but Curry could have fiddle-faddled Tim Duncan out there.
3: I guess that's also kind of where the era matters.
1: Yeah, he never had to do that. Like Duncan never had to go out before.
3: You Rudy Gobert back in maybe just in Tim Duncan's career time frame, or even back further, maybe we feel a little bit differently.
1: Yeah.
3: But
1: I mean, the idea of...
3: Maybe you put Draymond back in the 90s, maybe we don't think of him as great because there's not the crazy amount of, you know, quick wings and guards that Draymond would be able to defend as much back then. I don't know.
1: I mean, the thing about Draymond is, yeah, Gobert blocks shots at the rim. But, like, when Draymond was at his best, like, you didn't score off him.
3: No.
1: You know what I mean? Like,
3: you
1: didn't score off him.
3: And he would shut down fast breaks by himself.
1: Yeah.
0: And I think what makes him so incredibly unique and uniquely incredible is the era in which he came about as an NBA player. Because now, with everything being switched, there's so much screen roll, right? And there's so much where, oh, we're going to create a mismatch. And so Draymond gets switched onto a point guard. Who cares? He gets switched onto a five. I got you. You get switched onto a three. You can do it. I think about Draymond Green in the 90s where, all right, you're our four, and here's Karl Malone. And we're not going to run screen roll. You're just going to guard the mailman down low. And that's going to be tough on Draymond because Karl Malone is 6'10", 250, and you know, you get no help, and he's going to back you down and back you down. I think that Draymond is so good defensively in part because of the era in which he played.
3: At least it's easier to see it in this era.
0: Yes.
3: For sure.
2: Well, and the reason is because of where we started today, which was Curry getting an exhibit at the Naismith Hall of Fame. And one of the biggest impacts I feel like he's had on basketball is how much space there is on the floor because of how far you have to guard him or other players around. And that's where I think Draymond is unique to this generation because he's the best defender in space. And it doesn't matter if he's on the ball, if he's on the weak side of the court, because of how smart he is and anticipatory he plays, there could be a ton of space and it doesn't matter because he can cover so much ground. I mean, the amount of plays that he blows up before a play even starts, or to your point, like a 2-on-1 fast break, those are plays in space that guys his size or even just in his peer group just cannot make because they're either not smart enough or physically capable to do it.
3: And like with the space comes a lot of ball screens or even screens away from the ball, and that and what defenses are doing now, and it's why, you know, versatile wings are so valuable. You switch almost everything. And as you're talking about, Dibs, when Karl Malone was getting the ball in the post, that's just, all right, 1-on-1,
0: yep.
3: I'm going to try to beat my guy 1-on-1, and Karl Malone, one of the greatest scorers ever, he often did. Draymond wouldn't have the ability to show his defense elsewhere, but now with the space that maybe Steph helped create, Draymond's switching, and he's guarding four different dudes on a single possession, and you see that because of all the space and all the switching that happens.
0: Is Bill Russell number one,
1: yes.
0: I would hope? Okay,
1: yeah,
0: good.
1: Yeah.
0: And I haven't seen the list, and so I'm just trying to, like, you know, do it live and try to figure out, like, what I think and what my imagination is and, you know, how this list actually got created.
1: Well, the other thing is, and a couple people have brought this up, so I'll just summarize, Draymond also gets a huge benefit of the doubt that the game has switched in the direction it switched because of the bigs he guarded. He never had a guard big, skilled centers like there used to be. Like, I fully believe Karl Malone would have ate him alive.
0: Yeah. Oh, yeah.
1: But, you know, that's not the way the game's played now. Like
0: Tim Duncan would have killed him.
1: Yeah, like, think about this. Who do we remember giving Draymond trouble? I remember, like, one guy I remember in particular, Zach Randolph.
2: Oh, I thought you were going to say Boris Diaw.
1: Boris Diaw was number two.
2: Okay.
1: But, like, okay, Zach Randolph, really good player. No doubt about it.
0: Big butt.
1: Really good low post game. Draymond couldn't do anything with him, relatively speaking.
2: Michigan State.
1: And,
0: yeah,
1: you know, imagine a guy like Zach Randolph, but he's only, you know, he's Akeem or Wilt or Walton or Ewing. I don't think he would have been able to do
0: or
1: it.
0: Or like Moses Malone.
1: Oh,
0: and
1: God.
0: We can even go further back to, like, you know, the old school power forwards, which I guess Draymond would have to be. Although if you think about Draymond Green in the 80s and he's 6'5" without the skill, even of a Charles Barkley, he's a little bit of a true tweener, but now in this day and age where you can dribble, you can switch 1 through 5, you can shoot a little bit from 3, which didn't matter back then. I wonder about Draymond Green as a player in the 80s and what he actually would be good at.
3: He could be more of a three in the 80s.

0: kind of feel like
1: to shoot as much.
0: Kind of feel like
1: outside.
0: He could too, but like back then, if you were a three, you had to like imagine, you know, you had to take a dribble to your right and raise up and shoot a jumper. Like I can't even.
1: If that's what he was asked to do from the second he came in the league, he could do that at Michigan State.
2: Kevin Willis.
1: And he had a better shot than I think we give him credit for when he was a rookie when he first came out.
0: I mean.
1: But it hasn't developed, I think, the way that you would like it to, ideally.
0: No, and I don't think he ever needed to develop it.
1: It's kind of like
0: watching
1: Kevon Looney at UCLA, like an entirely different player than what he was in the NBA.
0: That's funny you brought that up because I brought up something like that today.
2: We can do this with any player, and even if you want to, like, be bold and talk about Steph Curry, if he was drafted in, you know, in Larry Bird's class, and I know that Larry got drafted a year ahead, whatever, so Steph Curry is a rookie in 1980. What kind of a player is Steph Curry? Well, he's not going to be a three-point sniper because we didn't do that back then. I don't think the three was even a thing, really, for teams to shoot. So Steph Curry would be more like Calvin Murphy, in my opinion.
0: That's not a bad call.
2: Who was a phenomenal player, but he wasn't somebody who shot from distance. So the great ones could adapt to the era. And I just think about Draymond defensively. He would be a good defensive player because he's a good defensive player, but he wouldn't be this guy who can guard 1 through 5 because he didn't do that back then.
0: I mean, the question I always have is, if Steph Curry grew up and there was no three-point line, would he have developed the range that he developed? And, like, I think if there were no three-point line, Steph would be the exact same player, only take off 5 points a game for the threes that he made. But, like, what we always ignore is he shot out there because the line was there in the first place. You know what I mean? And so
1: he shot out there because the defense wasn't out there.
0: That's another reason.
1: And
0: it was worth more of a
1: point. Line, the defense would be theoretically packed more into the paint.
0: Right. I mean,
1: but he still would be shooting jumpers a lot.
0: Yeah, right. If Steph Curry played in the 80s, he'd been like Isaiah Thomas. And Isaiah Thomas was one of the greatest players of all time. He just would have been getting two for his 24-footers.
1: I also think when we call Steph Curry the greatest three-point shooter of all time, it's undoubtedly true. I also think it minimizes everything else that he does because he's more than just the greatest shooter of all time. He's an incredible ball handler. He's a very good passer. He's an incredible finisher around the rim. And I still think he's underrated defensively at this stage of his career. No one's going to mistake him for a great defender, but it's not like he's just the greatest shooter of all time either.
0: But the problem he'll always have is that whenever you have a basketball argument about the greatest whatever, rebounder, passer, scorer, athletic, dunker, when you have, there's never an argument with shooting.
1: Never.
0: It's Steph Curry, and there's no disputing it.
1: But he is also more than just
0: no
1: that.
0: No doubt. Yeah. But
3: it,
0: you know,
3: it overshadows everything else because
0: absolutely.
3: Of how
0: exactly.
3: dominant he
0: yeah.
3: is
0: exactly.
3: at that one
0: true
3: skill.
0: Like Jerry, yeah. Rice, Jerry Rice. The touchdown thing with Jerry Rice when he retired, what does he have, like 199?
3: He's got more than 200, right?
0: Yeah, 200, and like the next person had like 102. Like that's how far ahead he is of, you know, everybody in the shooting department.
3: But he is different in the sense that, like, he's one of the greatest scorers ever, but feels like he's one of the only guys that doesn't need the ball to be a great scorer. Because we were talking about other players who have impacted basketball, maybe not on the court, but, you know, he brought up someone like Allen Iverson. We went through Kobe. We were talking about LeBron, too. And it's like all those guys need the ball. And Steph is on the ball quite a bit, but he doesn't have to be just as impactful or threatening on the offensive end. And that's where he's incredibly efficient. Someone else brought up someone like Nash. You know, he's kind of a mix of players, but Nash didn't take that volume of threes and that because that wasn't a part of the game in the mid 2000s. Maybe he would do it now, but like the mid range was where even the great shooters lived, and Steph can do it off the dribble, degree of difficulty from deep, whether it's contested. Like you said, he can do it in the lane with both hands. So he's the most efficient scorer that isn't a ball, in my opinion, like isn't a ball dominant guy that I've ever seen.
2: And I think the next closest one for me would be Reggie Miller, because you watch him in the early to mid 90s and he did the same thing that Steph is doing now, not at the same level of efficiency or volume, but Reggie Miller was never a dribble, dribble, dribble, I need a screen, shoot a three. That guy was running around waiting for picks and then, you know, catch and shoot. Ray Allen to a similar extent, although Ray earlier in his career, because the three wasn't as prominent, he was more of a get the ball and score type of guy. But for me, when I watch Steph and I think back to Reggie Miller, that is where I would draw the straightest line. And, you know, Steph is better than Reggie. Reggie would actually admit to it. But Reggie Miller was doing what Steph does 30 years ago.
1: Yeah. It's also like you throw out the ways to categorize Steph as the greatest shooter ever. You throw out, well, I mean, he's one of X amount of players to have a 50-40-90 season, right? 50% from the field, 40% from deep, 90% from the free throw line. That's all well and good. Larry did it a couple of times. I think, what, Steve Nash did it once. Reggie probably did it. Dirk, I think, did it.
3: Durant
1: did it more recently. Steph, of course, has done it. But no one does it at Steph's volume. And the difficulty of the threes that he takes, too. Because as you guys are talking about, defenses are guarding him the second that he comes across half court. And Steph, on the crazy volume, which is what, like almost 10 attempts per game from deep on average for his career, and he's still able to make upwards of 40% over a single season. Like, that is just absurd that he's able to do it on that difficult and that volume of shots from the outside, too.
0: Yeah, I mean, the other thing is, so the three-pointer comes in, and I mean, people don't even realize that before the three-pointer came in, like, you almost weren't allowed to take a 24-footer. Because, like, in the college ranks, there wasn't even a shot clock.
2: Well, think about your career.
0: There was
2: like,
0: no way to...
2: Your D3 career.
0: Never took a 24-footer.
2: I love when you tell these stories where there was no three-point shot when you were in college, even in the last year. I think the year after you is when the three-pointer came. I know it came to college or came to high school out here, but... Think about your time with the great Glenn Robinson, veteran coach who won 1,000 games, and he's one of the all-time great coaches in college history. If you pulled up from 21, even if you made it, you probably were going to hear about it on your way back down the floor.
1: Getting benched.
0: It was unheard of. Basically, the longest shot you took was top of the key, and you better make it. Like, you better make it.
2: I mean, what am I supposed to do, pass to Glenn Lachman?
0: Ed.
2: But
0: here's
2: it's
0: the
2: all
0: thing.
2: About the Lachman. It's so the, not about
3: so the, not on the top 100 list.
0: So the three point shot comes in, but nobody's really knows how to use it. So what starts? All right, everybody was a catch and shoot three guy first, but Steph took it to a level that like Chris Jackson or Mahmoud or Price never could take it. Like nobody ever kind of fiddle faddled with a ball out at 3 point range and raised up.
1: Well,
0: you know what I mean? Like, or nobody came off a pick and roll and shot a 26-footer.
1: You're talking about, like, back in your day, how you would get scolded by coaches for shooting a jumper like that. It also was the case, I think, at times when the three-point line was in the NBA, and even, like, long after it was introduced. You remember that there's the very famous video of Steph Curry dribbling between, like, four Clippers at the top of the key,
0: yep.
1: And then steps back to the three-point line after a crazy behind-the-back or between-the-legs or whatever it was, and takes an off-balance, fading, super-deep three over, like, three dudes, and Steve Kerr's on the sideline in his rookie year as a head coach, and is like, what are you doing, Steph? And then it goes in, and Steve's like, oh, I now realize that that's a good shot for Steph Curry.
0: Right.
1: That's a bad shot for anybody else in the history of the NBA, but for Steph, it's a good shot. So even when Steph was in the league, that was his first MVP season, it still was like, that's a bad shot.
0: Yeah.
1: Now it's so incredibly different at this point.
2: It's funny you mentioned the 50-40-90 because I'm just looking at the numbers here, and Reggie Miller did it in 1994, and he took that year, he took about 500 threes for the year, and he went 50-40-90. Actually, I'm sorry, the whole team took 500 threes on the year. I apologize.
1: Wow.
2: The year that the first time that Steph did that, Steph himself took 886 threes.
1: By himself.
2: And so,
0: incredible.
2: Yeah, Reggie did 50-40-90 on about 180 three-point attempts.
1: That year when Steph went 50-40-90, that was the year he made 400 threes, right?
2: Yep, 402.
1: So he made 100 fewer than the whole Pacers team took.
3: There was a year, I think it was...
2: I mean, wow, Grandy.
3: He was 18 or 19. James Harden took 1,100 threes in a season. 1,100. That's twice the amount of the Indiana Pacers in 1994.
0: Incredible.
2: Right.
3: One guy.
0: Insane take. If Steph Curry were drafted with Bird, Steph would have just changed the game in 1985 instead of... You're missing the point.
2: Yeah.
0: The point is that if Steph had grown up without a three-point shot arc, his game wouldn't be the same. He wouldn't have been shooting 28 footers. Just wouldn't have.
1: It's the nature.
0: He would have been great at shooting 22 footers. I'm not saying that.
1: It's a nature nurture thing. The nurture isn't there to create that great skill. He still would be amazing,
0: right? Like Steph Curry could not have come along unless the line had been established his entire life.
1: Steph Curry, as we know him,
0: yeah.
2: It's funny you mention that because my brother, as you know, the Unibrother.
0: Mikey 2.0.
2: No, this is the Unibrother.
0: Oh, okay.
2: Class of 82, state championship at Drake. They went 35-0. They won California's first state championship in 60-something years. And he had a teammate named Chris Fulton, who went on to play at Utah. And he would pull like 20, 21, 22 footers, the lefty. And he was a knockdown shooter. It was a long two. And Coach Pete Hayward, who is still with us, you could see Pete over there grinding his teeth. But Chris Fulton could flat out shoot. And they actually scored 87 points in the state championship game with no threes. And it was a team where, I mean, you shot the long shot. Chris Fulton would shoot the long shot, but it was like not a shot that you wanted. But because he shot at such a high rate, it's like you kind of tolerated it. But that was 82, and that's kind of what Steph would be facing. Like, go ahead and make it. Don't miss one.
0: Right.
2: If you miss one, you're going to be sitting next to Red Auerbach right here on the bench.
3: Well, that's why he's changed what's a good and a bad shot, because the further you got away from the basket, the lower efficient you were, so to speak. And now it's like people would have you rather take an open 28-foot three-pointer than take a contested two down in the paint, because efficiency-wise, it's not worth as much. And that's Steph Curry.
4: 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Nicely done. 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We'll get into that in just a bit. 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
1: Welcome back to Best of the Game on 95.7 The Game. Steven Rizzotto with you for the next little under half an hour as we recap some of the best segments and interviews on the day that was at 95.7 The Game. There's so much going on with the LeBron James watch that we kind of forgot about the San Francisco Giants the last few days. And the Giants finished off a series in Kansas City today and ended up blowing a 3-run lead, a 3-0 lead going into the seventh inning. And then the Royals put up a 5-spot in that inning against the Giants bullpen. And the rest is history. The Giants are swept. The bullpen falters again, and there's no surprises on that front. But before this game started, the morning roast was joined by Odyssey MLB insider and Giants play-by-play announcer Dave Fleming. He talked about the Giants trade deadline, what's going on there, so much more. So let's hear from Dave Fleming with Joe Shasky and Joe Spadoni from the morning roast.
2: And it's our 95.7 The Game Giants insider. Dave, good morning. It's Spadoni and Shasky with you here. Hey, trade Ramos, Schmidt, Arise. This guy's done. Did you hear any of that call, Dave?
3: That's my lead-in. That's what you guys dialed up for me.
2: Sorry.
3: Let's welcome me into the show with that.
2: Sorry.
3: Yeah.
2: Dave.
3: I heard the very, very tail end. All that was missing was the toilet flush sound effect when he went away.
2: Dave, that's where fans are at, Dave, unfortunately, on July 22nd. It's been tough. It's been tough.
4: Dave, where's LeBron going to play? How about that? I'm teasing.
3: Look, I don't blame any fans for being angry about this and what we're watching. I have no problem. There is a lot of fair criticism to go around for

0: way this season has unfolded and the way the team is playing on this road trip. And so, if people are angry about it and that makes anybody else upset, too bad, because the Giants have earned that that crankiness from their fans. There's just no way around that. That doesn't mean, you and I, the three of us, have talked about it a lot this year, that doesn't mean there aren't still good things going and there aren't still things that are important for this team over the next 60 games. But for fans to be upset with the way this is going down, good. They should be. Everybody should be upset about it. And everybody, I think everybody is upset about it.
1: What was your read on the play the other night with the Willy Adames at second base? Susak, I thought it was an aggressive play by Susak. I probably, and I was saying it, you know, because the angle on the camera when you're watching the game, and I know it's different from your perspective with Hunter in the booth, but I was like, go one, go one, go one. It looked like to me Arise was coming over to first. I love that he was aggressive in that situation, and if you're going to make that play, it's on a ball that gets bunted and spins back into the dirt into you. Just a tough play. I'm not 100% sure they were going to get him, even if he stretches on that one, but it just felt like a microcosm of, you know, just not being in the right place at the right time and being focused.
0: Well, they were going to get him now if he was going to be out.
1: You
0: now,
1: think so?
0: If,
1: okay.
0: Yeah. Now, if Adames is stretching out like a first baseman, maybe Rojas doesn't dog it like he did, and maybe then the timing of it changes. But as the play happened, he was going to be out, and I love young players learning how to play to win and be aggressive. Nobody was more aggressive in those spots than Buster was. Buster always, always tried to get that lead runner, always tried to make the aggressive winning play. And I think way too often this year, the Giants have played not to lose as opposed to play to win. And this has been a team that has not taken those kind of risks. And I loved it. And I hated my least favorite part of the whole thing was after the game with Susak. You know, the writers were down in the clubhouse talking to him, and it said, well, I guess I learned my lesson. I'll go to first. No, that is not the lesson from that play. And I really hope that there was a Giants coach who came over and talked to, you know, it's not my place to go over and tell him no, but that is not the lesson to take away from that play. Like, there is no excuse to not be on the bag there. None. And there's nothing else you have to do. There's no other job in that play. There's nowhere else you have to be other than be on the base. And whether that would have made a difference or not, I don't know. But, that just can't happen. And, look, that doesn't mean that was the only reason the Giants lost that game. Willie was the only reason the Giants were still playing in that game.
1: Exactly.
0: Like, it doesn't have to be a zero-sum game. Like, well, he made that mistake, and so – he's solely responsible, but it's also just a fact that there's no reason for him not to be on the bag there. And that should have been an out. And if the Giants get that out, I think we're going to extra innings.
1: Yeah, it's really well said. Cause he hit a huge home run. They're down to their last out. Jung Lee, as Hunter Pence is calling it, like, hey, when he goes low and away to left field, that's when he's on fire. And he rips one over the shortstop's head. And Willie hits the ball down the line to tie it up. And I was happy for him, and he's pumping, and guys are giving him daps in the dugout, and we're all fired up. But you brought up the young players, okay? And I think this is an important one. We see Bryce Eldridge at first base, and it's a first and third situation. The runner at first doesn't matter because the game-winning run is on third base, and there's less than two outs, and they had bunted already earlier in that inning, and in that at-bat, they safety bunted on the first one, on the first pitch, and then they did it again. I mean, that's a play Bryce is going to hopefully have to make down the line, and this is why I feel like he does need to play more defensively at first base so that come next year or the year after that, that's a play that he's able to make.
0: Yeah, I agree with that. Tony was, I think for a manager, when you're trying to pick and choose who plays where, you know, Tony was feeling bad for Bryce a little bit, like, that the whole thing came down to him on one of the nights where he's playing there. And I went, just me talking to Tony, you know, not on air, not just sitting down yesterday talking, I was like, no, to me, it's the opposite. Like, great. He needs that. The guy who's hardly played there. You can do all the Ron Washington drills you want, but when the game's on the line on a play like that, and Bryce was in the right place. He charged it exactly the way he did all the things you're supposed to do. He just rushed and didn't come up with the ball cleanly. And so next time, I'm guessing that he will. And I, you know, I'm with you. Like, those reps are really, really valuable for him and for all these younger Giants players. You know, unfortunately, the wave of Giants young players isn't exactly here yet, but Bryce is the number one by far priority for this team right now in terms of their future. And so I thought, you know, as much as I'm sure it killed him to not be able to make that play, those are the kinds of moments that this season is about right now.
1: Dave, you said you were with Tony V, and it's a lot of people speculating on what could, should, might happen at the end of the year. And I mean, you're around this team every day. He's never been under 500, it seems like, for his entire collegiate career. I think only two games under 500 is the lowest he's gone. He's 17 games under now. No one thinks that he's happy, like, in terms of, you know, where the team is at. But, like, what's he like right now? Like, what's going on when you're around him? What's the vibe and the feel around Tony Vitello when you talk to him?
0: Yeah, when he and I have a lot of

0: more in the clubhouse and around everybody. And I think that's a really good thing. Now, you know, Tony said himself, you know, leading into the All-Star break, it's been a big learning curve for him and a lot and a learning experience. And I think he was talking about himself and a lot of these Giants coaches. So I there's definitely things that need to get cleaned up with this whole operation, but that's to be expected. And I think he's overall handled it about as well as he possibly could.
1: Talking with Dave Fleming here on the Morning Roast, Giants broadcaster, NBC Sports Bay Area, and R 95.7 The Game, Giants insider. Dave, another injury, unfortunately, for this pitching staff. Trevor McDonald headed to the 15-day IL with an elbow strain. What did you think of the season he was have prior to getting put on the IL? 18 games started, 18 games played, 16 of those started. 3.60 earned run average away, 5.12 overall in the season.
0: Yeah, I mean, I think it's good and bad with Trevor. Like, the talent is definitely there. The movement of his stuff is elite. He still has a big step to take whenever he gets healthy again of, you know, getting left-handed hitters out. And, you know, that will be the barrier for him. If he can't overcome that, then that's going to limit his ability to be a starter in the big leagues. You could definitely find a role for that guy, but that's going to be the big hurdle for him. And that's why if he misses the rest of the season or a big chunk of the rest of the season, you know, that stinks, because I think for him, the reps and the game reps, you know, at the highest level with the intensity of a game are really important for him right now. He's like a lot of these Giants pitchers, you know, the Wisenhunts, who's, you know, probably going to get an opportunity now, Roop, McDonald, all these kind of guys, they've sort of gone through it at AAA. Like, there's not a lot left to learn for that group. In the minor leagues, the learning has to happen here, which can be painful sometimes. But I'm a believer in Trevor McDonald. Really good athlete. I think the body moves well. I think he's got a future. That's the one thing I would say is he's got a lot of work to do to try to make sure he's got a weapon to get left-handers.
2: You know, Ramos, since coming back from the injury, has just looked really good in left field defensively. Like, he's really made some really nice plays to cut balls off and hold guys to one. I've been really critical of his defense. It feels like he's taking a big leap forward there.
0: I agree. I think last night there were three plays that stood out to me. And there's just a comfort level out there. He's not moving with sort of tentativeness. He's assertive out there. I think he's got the tools to be a good outfielder. We've seen him be a good outfielder in right field. Maybe there's been enough reps now in left where the way the ball comes off the bat and the way that you see things out there, which is different. You know, it's not the same. It is different. Maybe he's getting a little more comfortable there. I agree with you.
1: All right, Dave, let's get to the fun stuff. Did you see what happened with Bryson at the Open last weekend, Friday? I mean, come on, you had to have seen the videos. The guy taking his swings late into the evening, offering the media snacks.
2: Stomping around,
1: not knowing if he was going to withdraw or not. What did you make of the whole scene of Bryson DeChambeau at the Open?
0: Well, look, I mean, I know players are all weighing in on both sides of it, but, like, I'm sort of with McIlroy. Like, you watch that video, it's not like there's nuance there. Like, there's no doubt he broke the rules. Now, I don't know, maybe it's too strong to say he did it intentionally, but there's no doubt that you can't do that. That's not allowed. It's just not. And so, you know, he can protest all he wants and maybe protest on intent, but you can't do that. And so I was happy that they put the penalty on him, because it's not fair. Everybody's supposed to play by the rules. You got to play by the rules. And, you know, with Bryson, I think I said this to you guys. We've talked about this issue a lot with the Giants, with all the stuff that's been swirling around the Giants, with other things. And professional sports at the highest level requires so much focus, so much talent, but so much focus. And right now, Bryson DeChambeau does not have the focus required to be a championship player. He just doesn't. And his whole life is focused on stuff that doesn't matter when it comes to winning championships. And I can't tell him that. Nobody can tell him that. But until that changes, until the YouTube goofiness and this, you know, ridiculous willingness to just create controversy everywhere he goes, until that goes away, he's not going to be a championship caliber player, because it takes laser focus to do this at the highest level. He does not have that, at least in terms of on what's important in those tournaments.

0: You know, Dave, you're talking about focus and focus. Everyone's like, what's the focus of the trade deadline, right? And I'm being real. Like, I just see everyone wants to trade everyone. And my whole thing is like, all right, for the right price, anyone could be had relative, right?
1: Except for the caller that called in before you, Dave.
0: No, I guess.
2: How many curse words am I allowed to say while I answer that?
0: No. But like, what should their mindset be? Like, what are they looking to do? Like this whole like, well, obviously build up the farm. Well, I want to see these guys actually help them. They made a trade last year for Tyler Rogers. We've seen a little of Blake Tidwell. I think Gilbert's been a good player for the Giants. I don't know what he ends up becoming. A rotational outfielder. Maybe he sticks in center field for a while. I like him. I'm encouraged by him. But, like, I'm looking at Arraez and all these guys. No matter who they trade, what is their focus? What are they trying to do? Is it just improve their farm? Open up spots? How do you view approaching the deadline?
2: No, the focus should be get as many talented players into the organization as possible who can help the big league club. Mm. That is the focus. Now, here's the hardest part about the trade deadline is this. It's easy. The trade deadline's pretty easy when you're talking about the guys who are going to be free agents, because the Giants are not going to the playoffs. And so you can pretty easily decide to trade the players who aren't signed for next year, because, you know, those players are only helping you this year. And if you're not going to the playoffs and you think you can get a good return for those free agents, that's an easy decision. And that doesn't mean you automatically make a deal. You don't make a bad deal. You hold the line and you're willing to say no as a negotiating stance. You're willing to say, yeah, we'll keep this guy. We like this guy. That's part of the leverage of the week. But the hardest question to ask and answer by far is, what is our realistic championship timeline? And if the answer to that question is not next year, if the Giants take a cold, hard, honest look and say, how close are we to being as good as we need to be a playoff team and a World Series winning team? And if the answer to that question is not, we're close, then you can make some hard decisions about guys who aren't just free agents at the end of this year, but who might not fit that championship timeline. That's where organizations have to make really tough calls. But if a guy has a lot of value now and you don't think that in your window of having him under contract, you're a championship caliber team and you can get players who are more in that window, those are smart baseball decisions. And I'm glad I'm not the one who has to make those calls, but that's the big question that has to get answered.
1: Speaking of decisions, I know you were tongue-in-cheek early on, Joe. We're still waiting for one big decision in the sports world. Like, for 3 weeks now, Dave, we are the flagship of the Golden State Warriors. Where's LeBron going? Let's ask Dave Fleming. Dave, where do you think on July 22nd, 2026, what does your heart of hearts tell you the decision 4.0 for LeBron James? Where's he head?
2: Yeah, I think the Warriors are in a pretty good position. I think the longer this goes, the more my gut tells me the Warriors might be the place. I think there are two things. Number one, being in California, being in the Bay Area, being close to LA, where he can zip home on off days, where he can be in a place that's familiar to him. He's familiar with some of these other spots too, but a place that he would like. And playing with Curry. I think the idea of playing with Steph, if this isn't ring chasing, if this isn't, you know, about money, if this is just about happiness, I think for him, the idea of playing with Curry has to be in the back of his mind. Like, you know, what would make me the most happy is that. So longer it goes on, the more I'm optimistic. I wasn't that optimistic before. Still probably, 20% chance he chooses the Warriors, but I'm feeling better about it.
0: Is your brother rubbing it in your face that the Red Sox are going on like a 14 game run here?
2: No, I'm happy for him. He's having a lot of fun. He's been fantastic. That place is just lit up right now. And, I'm glad. I admire them because they had the exact same record as the Giants, like before this win streak, which is, think about that. That's amazing how much it's changed. And the fortitude, the determination to kind of make that happen. There were a lot of underlying things that said they were much better than their record would indicate. But still, I feel good for him.
1: Dave, great stuff. We appreciate it. You're doing a hell of a job in a very trying season. And I know Giants fans everywhere appreciate your calls. You and Hunter doing a hell of a job. Thanks, man.
2: I had a text after the hit that put the Royals ahead last night from somebody I trust saying, "You sound defeated." I was like, "Well, I'm not going for that. That's not what I'm going for." So I got to perk it up a little.
0: Let's just relive 2014. Let's keep reliving 2014 like you were doing.
2: We were doing it, and then I'm like, Perez. Is this even sadder? Is this pitiful? Look, Rodriguez had a good game. Koss had a good game. There's still good things happening. We're trying to focus on that stuff.
0: I know. You're doing a good job, buddy.
1: Thanks, Dave.
2: All right, talk to you guys soon.
0: See you,
1: bud. There he goes. That's Dave Fleming.
3: That was Dave Fleming, Joe Spadoni, and a big thanks to Dave Fleming for hopping on the station. Right before a day game in Kansas City, never an easy thing to do, but we thank Dave quite a bit. And the Giants, of course, will embark on an off day tomorrow before returning home back at Oracle Park for a series against the Los Angeles Angels. Friday, 7:15 at Oracle Park. Should be a fun series, fun weekend series against the Angels. So the two California teams going at it. And here the rest of the week on 95.7 The Game. You guessed it, we're on LeBron James watch, still LeBron watch, will be LeBron James watch until he makes a decision, and we are waiting and waiting and waiting, and we're going to wait some more. Maybe tomorrow, during the morning roast, that news will break. And again, you can catch us tomorrow, the morning roast. Joe Spadoni and Joe Shasky, 6 to 10, catch us there. That's going to do it for us on Best of the Game. Thanks for joining us. Steven Rizzotto signing off, saying so long on 95.7 The Game.
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5: 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So here we are. Another day.
7: Mm-hmm.
5: More drama with LeBron James.
7: Yeah.
5: Another day. Closer and closer to
7: LeBron
5: teams reporting
7: James.
5: For NFL training camp.
7: Oh, it's a wonderful day.
5: Almost. Hold on a little bit longer.
7: But you didn't have to hold on. You had plenty of things to occupy your mind, your body, and your soul.
5: Yeah,
7: I mean, you had
5: a hot dog eating
7: challenge.
5: Yeah.
7: You had the FIFA World Cup.
5: Yeah, no, but I'm ready for the NFL. Even though the Jets are going to stink, this is how much I realize.
7: That's how much you're excitable.
5: How much I love football, knowing that my team is going to stink. I still can't wait. I mean, really, okay, it's been a while now. It's all of a sudden.
7: If the Mets were slightly better, I mean, because look, you had the Knicks run you into late June.
5: Yeah, dude.
7: And you're still jonesing that fast?
5: What do you think I listened to today on the way in? The way into work today.
7: Danhausen.
5: It was the longest drive we've probably had in about a year.
7: Oh, it was awful.
5: Right? Traffic was
7: bad.
5: Yeah,
7: it was terrible there.
5: So I'm like, okay, I'm going to put on game five. Of the fourth quarter of Game 5 Knicks-Spurs, right? Because they have a half-hour rip of it on YouTube. I'm like, yeah, I'm going to listen to that.
7: Oh, okay. I was waiting to see, like, what kind of concoction he has. Like,
5: oh, no, no.
7: I had someone burn me a disc.
5: No, YouTube's got it. I go back and forth between Game 5 and Game 4. Now, Game 4 on YouTube, they have the last... It's like the last 15 minutes of the game. Right?
7: This is clearly an NBA YouTube channel, yes?
5: Yes, this is the Miami
7: Heat. All above board.
5: Introducing LeBron James YouTube channel.
7: Is that their new social media manager that put that out or what?
5: But now someone put like the entire fourth quarter of Game 5.
7: Okay.
5: And I'm like, oh, now this is what I want. It's like a half hour long. Awesome.
7: Did they put the musical accompaniment of Buble or something?
5: No. It's just Mike Breen.
7: Really cool.
5: Dude, it's just Mike Breen and his legs and no, it's great. Bang! Bang! And I can even quote some of Mike Breen's just lines he had during Game 4 and Game 5 of the NBA Finals. I can quote him now.
7: Yeah, there's no cheering in the press box.
5: And then midway through my drive, the air conditioning in my car went kaput.
7: Oh, no.
5: And I am just sweating bullets. Driving and I'm going, I'm listening to the Knicks and I'm happy. I'm sweating bullets and I really don't need to. I got the window rolled down, but it's on the freeway, so it's not great air coming in, and I'm very frustrated. And at that moment, I realized I really need the NFL. I really need the NFL now. Okay, bad enough. You know, it's like, you know, when you go like a whole day and you're very busy and you don't realize you haven't eaten.
7: Yeah.
5: Right.
7: You know,
5: the whole day, you're like, you're up in the morning, mm-hmm. driving somebody to the airport, then I got to do this, I got to do this, and it's like 4 o'clock in the afternoon, and then I'm on to this, I'm on to my next thing, and all of a sudden you go, man, I haven't eaten all day. And as soon as you realize you haven't eaten, and that thought comes in your mind, you go, all of a sudden you're starving. Like, I got to have something, I got to stop at the gas station and get beef jerky and those Pinguino cupcakes that

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12: 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Through the archway, Yordan Alvarez, a go-ahead two-run homer, and the Astros lead 4-2. 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
11: Yeah, 34 home runs, which leads Major League Baseball, and you heard it all on the Astros radio network. They defeated the Marlins 5-2. Miami has lost 9 in a row. The White Sox defeated the Rangers 4-2. Tigers outscore the Cubs 5-1. Braves held on 7-6 against the Padres, and the Dodgers took down the Phillies 9-5. Right now, the Pirates are, no, it's over, guys. The Pirates and the Yankees did have a doubleheader. They split that. The Orioles defeated the Red Sox in Game 2 of their doubleheader, snapping Boston's 15-game losing streak. I'm Monty Bolaños.
13: My reputation as one of the greatest prognosticators in the history of sports. Can I help you?
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16: 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Again, just search our names, Jason Smith and Mike Harmon. 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We'll love you forever and ever and ever. So a little bit more on the LeBron James story. After we talked a few minutes ago, Bleacher Report had the story that supposedly LeBron had his decision ready to be made a week ago, but because he got pissed at Adam Silver asking for a decision, now I'm going to wait. Now I'm going to make you all wait on me now.
21: Now, we had fun with it at the end of the last hour and, you know, bringing everybody into the conversation. How much do you believe this is true or just... hey, let's put it out there and see how the wind blows.
16: No, I don't think anything with LeBron

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10: Fox Sports Radio, the Jason Smith Show with my best friend, Mike Harmon. Well, the win streak is over for the Red Sox. Going to the All-Star break, 9-game win streak on the road. 15 games. And it ended today, second game of the doubleheader. They lose to the Orioles. But the Red Sox run has put them back in the thick of things in the American League. It's a wide open year in the American League. And look, I know that, you know, the big conversation, quite honestly, for the next week or so, because we talked to John Paul Morosi last night, who said, I think the first big trade is going to come in a week, especially if the Tigers have a bad week. They'll want to get out ahead of things and Skubal, and teams will want to make a trade and get Skubal and have a couple more starts for him than they would, because if you make a trade 8 or so days ahead of the deadline, potentially you can get him for 2 more starts, right? Depending on how it goes. So, yeah, I could see that happening. And I got to be honest, when you look at the big teams that are out there, the Yankees, the Dodgers, the Red Sox, they should all buy and buy big, right? Red Sox should buy big. Look how good they are. Yes, it's not a complete team, but catcher, shortstop, more starting pitching, they should buy big. The Yankees, they should buy big, right? With Judge projected to come back at some point, but even if not, you go out and get, you know, be aggressive. Go sign a couple of players like the Dodgers used to, or the Dodgers have, where it's, hey, we're going to go out and make a trade or a signing where it's a player for the rest of this year, but we're spending some money, but we have them for the next couple of years. And these are players we are sure about that are going to be parts of us for the next few years.

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14: The Boston Red Sox had a 15-game winning streak, but the Orioles snapped that in game two of their doubleheader as they came out on top 5-1. The Yankees shut out the Pirates 2-0 in game two of their doubleheader, splitting their doubleheader with Pittsburgh. The Dodgers topped the Phillies 9-5. LA with the best record in baseball at 65-38. Yordan Alvarez in his major league leading 34th home run of the season as the Astros defeated the Marlins 5-2. Braves scored 6 runs in the 8th inning and held on 7-6 against the Padres.

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0: It is the Bane Maller Show. We're hanging out together here early on this Thursday, the 23rd day of July, except for our brothers and sisters in Hawaii and Alaska and Guam and a few other places where it is not Thursday. But for everyone else, it is Thursday. And we're hanging out together. If you want to be part of the show, we began this hour with the hour of LeBron, the obligatory monologue about the life and times of LeBron James. Only have a couple more years of LeBron, and then we'll move on to whoever replaces LeBron in the hierarchy of the sporting world. But LeBron watch, want to react to that. Also yapped about the video game outrage, the Knickerbocker fans upset that Wemby, not Brunson, on the cover. How dare them? And the WNBA players complaining about social media. Get in line. Take a number from the deli counter behind the baseball players and the other athletes that are bitching and complaining about that. Anyway, 877-996-6369. 877-996-6369 if you'd like to be part of the program. Also on X at Ben Maller.
1: My right hand was getting a workout.
0: That's AI. That's AI. Lorena is here. Say hello to her. She's almost burned down the entire building.
2: Hi.
0: And don't talk to me. And you say hello to Lorena, FSR Tech Queen. FSR Tech Queen. And Koopaloop, a Bronco fan. That's
3: I eat the rest of it and get fat.
0: Bronco fan. Yeah. There you go. All right. Your comments can and will be used against you by the court of the Maller Militia. So please act accordingly. Ferg Dog writes in, says, I agree with the Knicks fans. Wemby doesn't deserve to be on the cover. I could have put Ben Stiller on it, or I would have put Ben Stiller on it, rather, he said. He's a fine actor, and he recently produced the bowling docuseries Born to Bowl. Did I watch that? I feel like I might have watched an episode.
2: I love bowling movies.
0: Bowling. I like bowling. I haven't bowled in a while.
2: I have to use the bumpers.
0: Yeah, like, everyone uses, why use the bumpers?

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0: 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Whether you agree or disagree, let us know what you think. Again, just search Two Pros FSR on YouTube and subscribe. How are we feeling here on this Thursday morning?
1: Not the way you'd be feeling.
0: How's everybody fired up on a Thursday morning?
1: What's wrong with you, man?
0: What?
2: I mean, all you got to do is listen to John Summerall, and you'll get fired up.
0: I love
2: that's
0: him.
2: All I'll say about that.
0: My favorite
2: He's
0: coach.
2: Awesome.
0: My favorite coach in the SEC now. Like, just after yesterday, my favorite one. Guy takes – what do you give me that look for, Barr?
1: Okay.
0: Come on.
1: Are we going to listen to him?
0: So John Summerall – the brand new head coach at Florida, he was the star of the show yesterday. Unlike some other SEC coaches who have maybe bitched and moaned about the schedule and whatnot, he just was, you know, telling everybody, I'm not going to complain about being an SEC coach. Not, you know, it will play whoever we got to play. You know, no big deal. Not a problem whatsoever. He also spoke about the differences between him and Lane Kiffin.

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0: Pros and a Cup of Joe, Fox Sports Radio. LeVar Arrington, Brady Quinn, Jonas Knox with you here. Coming up about 15 minutes from now, we are going to have another edition of In Case You Missed It. That'll be yours right here on FSR. But right now, it is time for the Tire Rack Play of the Day.
1: 1-1, Chapman throws. Alonzo swings and rips one. Too short. Backhanded by Chang. He plants. He throws to first. In time! Ball game over! The Red Sox have tied the record going back to 1901. 15 wins in a row. They win it here today 6-3. There is magic in the air at Fenway Park.
0: Red Sox Radio Network on the call. That is your Tire Rack Play of the Day. 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Yeah, as well documented yesterday on The Leftovers with Lorena, she pointed out the lengthy Red Sox win streak. Reached 15. They did lose the doubleheader. But still, an incredible one, incredible run here. 15-1 in their last 16 games. And the best part about this streak is they're still only three games over 500. That's how awful they were for the majority of the season, but went on a heater, and now we get to see how it plays out. So congratulations, Lorena, you're ahead of the story here.
2: I was so excited that I hit that beforehand.
0: Yeah. So
3: great job, Lorena.
2: Thank you.
3: You're welcome.
0: Now, from that over to this, something that is, I know Pete Prisco has been has discussed this and has gotten into a lot of conversations about this, wondering why is he taking this approach. But Jacoby Brissett is reporting to camp with the Arizona Cardinals. Now he is not. They've been trying.

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0: I wanted to bring my take on real coffee to the community. When I got my Toyota BZ, I realized it had something special, the space to create a mobile espresso bar. But I'm not the only one chasing my dream. For some, that means making a statement. That's where the CHR comes in. Others like to take the path less traveled, and the BZ Woodland helps them chart their own course.
1: Imagine what you can do with an all-electric vehicle that gets you. 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
8: And the umpire's saying he pushed him. He did not push him. That, I mean,
9: he just fell. There was no push.
8: That's come on, man. That's Mike Estabrook out there saying he pushed him. That no, he did not push him. You're allowed to tell the guy.
9: Vitello, you got to get in there, and well, they're going to discuss. So they're at least getting them to have a talk. And maybe one of the umpires realized that there was no push. He just fell off his momentum. So Jung-Hoo comes in and he hits his cutoff, gets a good read on the carom, and yeah, just a full fall.
8: What are you talking about, Mike Estabrook, saying he pushed him?
9: But was the tag on him as he came off?
8: Now that part I don't know. But don't start yelling at the Giants saying he pushed him when that was the play.
9: And he might have had the timing of that tag just right, so.
8: And out. Alfonso Marquez, is he telling Vitello he can't challenge? I mean, that is absolutely ridiculous.
9: That's pretty bad.
8: That is one of the worst ones I've seen in a long time. If I were Tony Vitello, I'd just be getting kicked out of the game because I'd lose my mind.
9: I probably would have lost my mind. And he's pretty livid, but he's got to get out there.
8: Oh, that is absurd. Is getting tossed out of the game. That's just a total failure by the umpires. Ridiculous.
10: Oh, hello there, and good morning to everybody out there. Welcome into the Morning Roast on this fabulous Thursday, July 23rd. No, this is not Joe Spadoni. This is Sam Lubman filling in for Spadoni today. He's getting some much-needed time off, and that was Dave Fleming on the call, along with Hunter Pence, courtesy of NBC Sports Bay Area. Vinny Pasquantino doubles down the line, gets to second, falls off the base. Willie puts the tag on him. Was he pushed? Was he not pushed? Doesn't really matter. You heard the call there. Mike Estabrook says he was pushed. That makes it a judgment call. Can't get it reviewed. Tony gets angry, gets tossed. And stop me if you heard this before. Then the Giants lost the baseball game. And such as it is here in the year 2026. Good morning, everybody, and good morning to my co-host this morning, Joe Shasky. How you doing today, Joe?
11: There are some moments in life that are a little bigger than others. You know, the day you're married or your child is born, the day someone close to you passes away. For a manager, you know, the day that Bruce Bochy became the manager is etched in everyone's head. It was the night with Don Mattingly going to the mound multiple times. And then there are nights where you know that guy is not the guy. And yesterday felt like a seminal moment. And I want to have an adult, legitimate conversation regarding Tony Vitello.
10: All right. As we are coming to you live from Laughing Among Studios, Laughing Among Righteously Brewed in San Francisco, and coming off a 5-4 loss. Giants swept at the hands of the Royals in Kansas City yesterday. And I agree with you, Shasky, that when Tony Vitello goes out to have a conversation, not even an argument, with not really any one umpire in particular. He talked to a few of them. I think he talked to Lance Barrett, who's at third base, Alfonso Marquez, who I believe was at first base, and then Mike Estabrook, the second base umpire, who made that call. Didn't really get into it that aggressively with any of them. It wasn't even Estabrook who tossed him out. It was Lance Barrett, who's the third base umpire. The hot mics picked up Barrett saying, you know, hey, I told you twice to stop. You didn't stop. And then Tony gets run out there, and Fleming saying on the broadcast, Tony, you got to get tossed here. It just seemed like a moment where, I don't know, maybe you want a little bit more fire from Tony in that situation, a little bit more animation getting into it with the umpires in that situation. But I agree with you, Chad. Something felt like it shifted.

0: did yesterday in that loss.
1: So Willy Adames does not push him. I don't think he's out, because I think he stayed on the bag by the time he was tagging him, but he didn't push him. And it doesn't matter. There are times and places for everything, right? One day you'll understand, when you get married, you get the nothing fight, okay? And the nothing fight is your significant other or yourself exploding over nothing. But really, it's a culmination of 50 other things that have led up to this, which then becomes the nothing fight, which is like, you didn't put the fork away in the dishwasher. And it's like, whoa.
0: It wasn't about the fork.
1: Where is this coming from?
0: This isn't about the fork. This is about something else.
1: It's about the 50 other things leading up to the fork. And so I look at yesterday, and my phone was blowing up. And I want to lay this out. Like, I want to have a legitimate conversation. I had a hand, I felt like, in my small, tiny little way, of running Bob Melvin out of town. You know, I crush this guy every single day. Hey, it's a mediocre, boring hire. This is somebody who has no energy. The team didn't respond to him. They were fundamentally lacking in a variety of areas. We had Windmill Williams, who I love, Matt Williams, at third base. It just didn't feel like he made the team better. And I thought the team could do better than Bob Melvin. You know what? I apologize. Bob, it's not on you. Now, we can have different conversations on different days about Zach and Buster, because they are included as well. But today I want to talk about Tony Vitello. I pounded the table for the guy. I wanted them to think outside the box. I wanted them to go out and get someone who was younger, with more energy, more motivation, just something different. I wanted something different. And it has been an absolute nightmare. And yesterday was symbolic of me, of everything that has gone wrong with the Tony Vitello hire and just how lackluster everything is. It's not about, is he safe? Is he out? Did he push him? Did he not? It was like, dude, fight for this team.
0: Yes.
1: Now, do I believe him getting ejected is going to change the season in the way the Red Sox have gone and ripped off 15 or 16 in a row? No, I don't. Okay, I'm not that naive. But come on, Tony, fight for something. Fight for something. Willy Adames, and I've got my own issues and my own grievances with Willy Adames, was looking into the dugout, begging for somebody to come out there and have his back. All right? And you left him wanting more. You kind of like, you know, you took the trash out begrudgingly. That's the analogy that I would use here. You cleaned your room after being yelled at 17 times. That's not cleaning your room, right? And I'm using these as analogies. You got to go out of your way. You got to lose your mind. So after this whole sequence happens, okay? And again, I'm not here to say that throwing a third base or getting in a guy's face and spitting and this and that and is going to change the outlook. But show me you care. I thought you were brought in to have some fire. How does Dave Fleming in the moment have more anger for the situation and the rubble that is the Giants season than you, the manager? Fight for your guys. Fight for your job. Fight that you care for us, the fans. Show me something. And it's not about this play. It's about the symbolism and what it metaphorically means for everything. I am not scapegoating Tony. There is so many issues. I just want to talk about Tony today. I'm just going to identify him today. Buster, I'm coming for you another day. Zach, I'm coming for you another day. This roster, I've destroyed this roster every day. I want to get to Tony. My phone blew up after that moment. Sam, all my boys are like, dude, this guy can't come back next year. And it wasn't just about this moment. It's about the big picture. And then they were all saying, like, how can this guy come back? They're 1,000 games under. You know, he hasn't disciplined everyone. And I wrote down all the stuff, and we'll get to it. And they're not responding to him. This is awful. Give me the argument on why this guy should come back. All my boys are firing at me. Come on, Joe. Come on. You're the expert. Tell me why this guy should come back.
0: You were the highest on Tony, I think, at this whole station here, Joe. I think you were the guy who identified him at this station before he was even on the Giants' radar, at least in a public sense. You said this guy could be an option. And, you know, I kind of, when you brought that up, was like, you know what? I'm at a point where I'll try anything. It's after the 2 years of Bob Melvin, and you and I had a lot of animated and respectful conversations about Bob Melvin. I was a little bit higher on him than you. I looked at what he did in Oakland in his time with the A's. I had a lot of respect for the success they had there. I thought he could bring some of that success to the Giants. It was just such a blah product. And you talked about, you know, you ran Running Bob out of town over the last 2 years.
1: I don't think I solely did it, but looking back on it.
0: Because I had a part in it, too. Yeah. I mean, I'm the one who asked the question, you know, what's the message to the team? And he's the guy who did the long, rambling answer that ended with, unfortunately, we got to go out there and play baseball tomorrow. And that was my moment. It's like, oh, Bob, I'm sorry, but I don't think you're the guy here. And so it was understandable to want to go in the other direction, find something more fiery. And I thought they had that in Tony Shasky.
1: But he hasn't been himself. Where's the fire? Where's the passion?
0: You see it. You had an opportunity to see it yesterday.
1: And what he did, you know what he did yesterday? Was disingenuous. You got thrown out barely. Like, dude, go all the way. Do some. And it's not about yelling at an umpire. It's about show me something. Show me something. When the announcer, Dave Fleming, is like, Tony, come on. And Hunter Pence is like, come on, Tony. You got to get in there. It's not about just getting thrown out and motivating. It's about, like, God, show us a pulse. You were brought in to show a pulse. Show me a pulse. And so, like, yeah, I owe Bob Melvin an apology on behalf. But, Tony, I had no rebuttal to the variety of my boys that were bombarding me with texts saying, make the argument, make the argument. What has this guy done to deserve to come back? I had no argument. Well, other than, it is year one.
0: It is now, that bullpen.
1: Look, I will get to the team and I'll make an argument.
0: It's part of the factor too. We're not leaving anything out.
1: Show me something. Look, I'm just going to write down. Like, and again, I loved Vitello's hire. I was enthusiastic.
0: Hey, I'm
1: wanted
0: right there
1: it.
0: With you. I've enjoyed the guy a lot this year. He's been fun to talk to. He's been fun to get to know a little bit.
1: Because I haven't.
0: Well, no, I mean, when the game starts, it gets not as fun.
1: Sam, spring training day one with the media. He had a grievances going back to Tennessee and when he was hired. Robbie Ray, day one, checking him in the Yankee series.
0: All right,
1: multiple Adamas, clueless plays, no reprimand the next day. Not one. No, I get it. You got Christian Kost behind him, but still nothing. All right. The Schmidt Chapman situation where he basically said that actually there was more friction and no one followed up on it.
0: That was kind of, yeah.
1: All right. Logan Webb, are you in or are you out of the game? I'm not even sure. And we crushed Logan Webb. He might have been caping up for the manager. All right. He didn't distinguish between lefty and righty coming out of the bullpen. Never seen that before.
0: Pirates that Saturday night, yep.
1: Eric Haas is pushing back on him. Eric Haas, we know the Pride Night situation is organizationally a fiasco, top to bottom. Tony's a part of that. The Malley pitch count where he gets hurt. How about Keaton Wynn? Similar situation. His third base coach, because he has no ties to Major League Baseball, the Buster gives him some guy, Hector Borg, who's the worst third base coach we've ever seen. Now, thankfully, they brought in Gary Pettis, and he's been a lot better. How about putting Will Brennan in multiple times ahead of Bryce Eldridge?
0: That's good. Probably, I think, a big sticking point to a lot of people is how he slow played Bryce in the lineup. I think for a lot of people, Joe, that was a moment where you started to see a lot of sliding off the Tony Vitello bandwagon.
1: Look, he had a Friday night back and forth. From the catcher and the manager going back and forth. The next day, the catcher's gone. And the catching position has been weakened because of it. Even if I didn't love Bailey, I acknowledge he's a way better defensive catcher and handles our pitching staff way better than Young Susak and Eric Austin, whoever you want to put back there. Kavanaugh now. We had the Rafi Devers situation, which was a nightmare. No reprimand, no nothing. You're seeing a pattern here, all right?
0: Not a lot of accountability.
1: The worst situational hitting we've ever seen. Mm-hmm. And now that's been a 2 or 3 year deal, but still, again, that carries over. Defense, lackluster. Been absolutely lackluster. Guys have been playing out position all year. We're in July. Guys, we're in July. We're 1,000 games under. Just to give you an idea, there have been 27 managers in Giants history who have managed 100 games. He has the 26th best winning percentage. Now, is it all on him? No, it's not all on him. But what is he doing good?
0: What is he doing to reverse this trend and turn things in the other direction? Because bring it back to Bob Melvin, a big problem that we discussed was that, is Bob doing anything to really make the team worse? No, probably not. But he's not doing anything to make the team better either. That was part of the frustration there. When you look at what Tony's doing this year, yeah, there's a lot of, you know, maybe behind-the-scenes stuff that you could find that's positive. I do think players have gotten along with him. I've seen it. I've seen the interactions. They look positive. But then when the games start, though, there seems to be a disconnect there. Like that, we can be friends off the field. That's fine. On the field, it needs to click, too. You're not just seeing that. And you're trying to make the case, you know, how do you bring him back in for next year? For me, it starts with, I knew there would be growing pains this year. I didn't think they would last this long. I think we'd be in July and we're still talking, we're pulling our hair out over simple miscommunication errors and stuff like that. An example, you brought up the Tyler Mahle thing. That was a couple weeks ago. That weekend, the Giants were playing the Braves. And before the game, I asked Tony, you know, what are the things that you've learned this year in your first year as manager? And he talked about a few things, you know, dealing with the length of the season, the length of the days. But he mentioned, like, on game days, you know, everyone's so spread out. No one's in the same spot. So when it comes to communication, that can be difficult. And he ended the explanation by saying, you know, it's part of his job is making sure that everybody is on the same page.
1: No one's on the same page.
0: And then to your point, so that was, I believe, Saturday is when I asked him that question. That next Tuesday or Wednesday is when Tyler Mahle said he didn't know he was on it. So it's like, and this is where it's like, listen, I know you're going to make mistakes. I'm okay with the fact that Tony was going to make mistakes this year. I was prepared for that. And it's why I said the beginning of the year, playoffs, I don't know. Just make sure you're comfortable at the end of the year so that you can go
1: forward.
0: Shame
1: on us for even saying the P word.
0: No, it's not even that.
1: No, shame on us for even saying, no. Shame on us for suggesting playoffs. Shame on us. This is one of the worst Giants teams ever, mm-hmm. Sam, we suggested playoffs. Yes, shame on us. It's okay.
0: Yeah.
1: We make mistakes.
0: No, again, I'm saying it's okay. I've moved off of the fact that we were in on the playoffs. I was never really in on this team making the playoffs. I just wanted Tony to be locked in as the manager, feeling good, comfortable managing this team at the end of the year. One of the signs I would be looking for is that the mistakes you make in April and May need to be gone by July and August.
1: They're not.
0: It's July. It's almost into August, Shasky. It's the same communication mistakes. And when he's saying on one day, needing to get the guys on the same page, and then 3-4 days later, guys are not on the same page, it's hard for me to really sit here and say that Tony is growing from these mistakes. He's not the main problem. No.
1: But he's also not bringing any solutions to the table.
0: He's not getting better.
1: No. That I agree with. Look, he was handed, and I'm like, let's call it what it is. Hey, and then Buster, I'm coming for you. Today's not the day because I want to stick on Tony.
0: Buster's been put through the blender plenty.
1: No, Buster, give him the worst bullpen. I'm 43 years old. I was talking with my boy Anthony Ray last night. This is the worst bullpen in our lives.
0: Yeah.
1: There is not a closer.
0: I was in denial there is not of that for one, so long.
1: A closer. There's not one guy
0: where
1: you
0: hit
1: the ball and you go, yeah, I feel good about this. He can get a couple outs.
0: I don't know, man. Jason Foley in a way too small of a sample size.
1: This legitimately could be the worst bullpen ever assembled in Giants history. And that's saying something. Now, that is not on Tony Vitello. Has he used it well? No. But look at what he's using, right? So I acknowledge that. And I'll give him these. Hey, Ron Washington, whether Buster hired him or you hired him, great hire. Look at Luis Arraez. Jung Woo Lee has been awesome. Casey Schmidt has been awesome, playing out of position, left and right.
0: Great home run yesterday. Love seeing that. Didn't mean
1: Bryce
0: much.
1: Bryce Eldridge has developed. He has.
0: Bryce and Wash, as honestly, like, seeing them working together, and I've chatted with Bryce a little bit about him working with Wash and how great that has been. Like, I can't think of a better situation for Bryce Eldridge than to have been with Ron Washington this year.
1: Yeah, but every single day, is Rafi there? Is Bryce there? Is Bryce there? Is Rafi there? Don't want to alienate Rafi. This goes back to the manager. I have never felt like Tony has been the true, authentic Tony at one point this year. And you want to blame it on veterans? Fine. It's on him. If you're going to go down, Tony, my PSA to you, go down being yourself. If I'm going to get fired from radio, I'm going to be Joe Shasky, who my dad wanted me to be, who my mom wants me to be, who my wife wants me to be, who my son is hoping to be. Now, that doesn't mean be a lunatic, even though I know I am, but I'm going to go down being myself within the parameters of trying to work within the corporate world that tries to box us in. But if I'm going to go down, I'm going to go down being me. Tony, you're going down, and we haven't even seen you. What the hell is going on? Yesterday wasn't just a moment. That was the weakest ejection. And I have backed this guy from the beginning. And all I say to him is like, dude, be yourself.
0: Well, I mean, he's got a couple months left in the year. We'll see if he's even going to be back next year. 888-957-9570. Is there a case to be made for Tony today? Today's a tough day to me making that.
1: I had no rebuttal from my boys who were bombarding me with reasons on why this guy needs to go and be one and done. Now, Buster, I'm going to tell you this right now. Buster is an all-time player legend. He is turning into Mike Singletary when it comes to how we view him as slash coach executive. No. He's losing all credibility.
0: I know. That's I said, because that's not a place you want to be.
1: I've got boys, And I think they make a compelling argument. Buster, you should step down.
0: I want to hear from Tony on the other side, so we'll do that part of what he hear. What do you say? Richie in Queens, I see you as well. Want to hear from you. 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
4: It is the Morning Roast. There is no Joe Spadoni this morning, though. Sam Lubman filling in for Spadoni. Spadoni getting some much-needed R&R this weekend. Giants, they lost 5-4. To the Royals yesterday. Royals finally getting that much needed revenge for that World Series win the Giants got over them all those years ago. That's the little fake scenario I created in my head to deal with it. Overshadows a pretty solid performance from Landon Roop, though, on the mound. 6 innings, 2 runs allowed. He's had a pretty good run these last few starts.
5: What happened right after Tony got ejected? 2-run homer, game over. They scored 5 runs that inning.
4: Yeah. You know what I call that, Joe? I call it, it's a term I've coined this week, the nothing like it inning. It's the kind of inning where just it always starts off with something stupid, usually a walk, and everything just devolves from there. You know, you saw one on Saturday when Webb was on the mound, hits a Rosarena, walks Josh Naylor, then Cole Young hits that 3-run home run. I think that was the second hit Webb allowed all day. Giants end up losing that game. Saw it on Sunday in the 4th inning, you're up 2-0. Starts off the Casey Schmidt error from Randy Rosarena. He takes second. Josh Naylor gets hit, then Weston Wilson, base hit, scores Naylor. Now you got a tie ball game. Monday against the Royals in the bottom of the 4th. You're up 1-0. Starts off with a Pasquantino hit by pitch. Salvi Perez hits a home run. Wow, that sounds familiar. And you're off to the races from there.
5: That
4: Tuesday,
5: was one of the farthest balls I've ever seen hit.
4: Oh, he absolutely crushed it.
5: Dead center.
4: I mean, it was so hot that day, too. The ball was carrying as well. And then Tuesday in the bottom of the 6th, Tyler Mahle's in. You're up 2-0. Starts with a walk. Perez gets hit by a pitch. Bring in Sam Henches. Pasquantino gets a base hit. Then another hit by pitch on Starling Marte. Nick Lofton gets a base hit to score Pasquantino. Now the Royals are up again. And then started yesterday with the Pasquantino double down the right field line. Gets into second. Willie slaps the tag on him. Did he fall off the bag? Did he not fall off the bag? Doesn't really matter. And you are off to the races from there. Salvi Perez hits that home run, and such is life for the San Francisco Giants. Hey, I'm curious, what did Tony Vitello have to say about that whole interaction with the umpire there? Let's find out, and what do you hear? What do you say?
6: What do you hear? What do you say?
4: All right, it is What Do You Hear? What Do You Say? The segment where we listen to something that Tony Vitello said after yesterday's Giants game, and here is what Tony had to say about that play at second base in his conversations with the umpire.
7: That Willie pushed the runner off the base was the call.
8: No recourse because it's a judgment call, or was there any other discussions?
7: Well, we wanted to replay the tag out, whether he's safe or out, because it was a push. You can't replay that, so just ask those guys to get together. I don't know what that discussion was like or what protocol is with, I mean, they start playing the replay on the board during that point. But after that, the only thing, I look back at the dugout, the reason for that was we could replay everything leading up to, I guess, I don't know if that was the first or second tag now that we stand here, but leading up to that, but you have to tag the guy to get him out.
4: So he says there he doesn't know the protocol with the scoreboard there. Maybe that's just part of the inexperience there. I mean, judgment calls are so frustrating there, the fact that that's something you can't review. And all those judgment calls always feels like they come in like little weird cracks in the game. And stuff like that, where
5: certain
4: it's just,
5: balk interpretations.
4: Yeah, it's always
5: catcher
4: just
5: interference.
4: Certain gray areas. You know, I mean, it's
5: base running.
4: The one I go to, it's not baseball, but

0: why the worst example I can think of off the top of my head was the Navarro Bowman fumble, which that was a judgment call that wasn't reviewable. I don't know why that's where my mind goes to. This is what you're working with this morning. But yeah, those moments are always just so incredibly frustrating.
1: How many games of Giants baseball have you watched the last 10 years, you think?
0: A lot. I don't have a number. Just say
1: 150 times 10, right?
0: Yeah, 100. Yeah, let's go with that.
1: Yeah, so 1,500 games?
0: Something like that.
1: All right.
0: Give or take.
1: I haven't seen that called once.
0: It was just so
1: 1,500 games.
0: It was so perfectly timed, the when he was falling over, right at the same time Willie was slapping the tag on him.
1: No, he wasn't, though.
0: Hunter even kind of says it, like the timing of it, and you can replay it in a minute. But, like, no, I agree with you.
1: It was a terrible call.
0: I'm agreeing with you 100%.
1: But he was going to be safe.
0: I can see how that call gets blown, though, that blown there by Mike Esterbrook.
1: Yeah, but by principle, you have to lose your mind.
0: You
1: have to lose your mind.
0: And you said in the last segment, I agree with you. Willie Adames, he's getting into it with the umpires, and he's looking over at the dugout. Just
1: look at
0: to me. I'm not trying to like affix emotions or anything onto people.
1: No, it looked like he was asking.
0: He was like, you got to get in here and do something.
1: Exactly.
0: Coach?
1: Lou Piniella said a great line. He never got thrown out because of one call. He got thrown out because that call sent him over the edge because of the frustration building up to it. And most of that frustration was internal. Meaning, had nothing to do with the umpires.
0: And if there's one thing we know about this season, it's been bubbling frustration.
1: Yeah.
0: All year long. I mean, it gets to a point like, I don't know, maybe Tony feels like that because he's the first-year manager called up from the college ranks. Maybe he feels boxed in. He can't, you know, blow up and go nuts in this situation. I don't know if that plays a role in it.
1: Then he'll never be good at the job.
0: I do think he's been getting a little bit more, I guess, aggressive and kind of arguing with the umpires since the start of the season. I don't know how much of a bar that is.
1: He looked neutered yesterday watching it.
0: Standing
1: it's
0: on
1: the only
0: side,
1: way I can describe it.
0: He's standing on the baseline yelling at everybody. I don't know, maybe that's just the thing. Maybe he likes to yell so everyone could hear it, everyone could share in the shame. But no, I agree with you. I loved it when the umpires get right in, do the old halitosis arguments, screaming in each other's face, you know, hats are knocking
1: off. And the way Alex Barrett said it, or whatever the guy's name
0: was. Alex Barrett.
1: Send to him like, I said to you twice, dude, screw you. Get right in his face and scream and yell at him.
0: Mm-hmm.
1: Like it was about the symbolism. It wasn't about the, and I'm not pretending like, well, it's going to turn the Giants season around and that'll make them love Tony Vitello.
0: I'll say these are little
1: moments.
0: I'll say this. So I do think the manager going to argue against an umpire on behalf of his player, which is what Willie wanted there. I do think when players see their managers getting into it with umpires like that on their behalf.
1: You want to know that you have my back.
0: Yeah, that resonates.
1: Yes.
0: That's a positive there. If you do that, Willie's like, hey, you know what? We got screwed here. We're not getting our way. But hey, at least coach went out, got angry, and fought for me. Like, those are positive moments. Like, when I talk about when I want to see Tony growing into the manager that he could hopefully be one day, growing past these growing pains, growing past these mistakes, those are the kind of moments I look to for those growing moments. I said, yes, he's getting more aggressive with the umpires. That's where you need to take that next step, though. They're umpires. You're allowed to argue with them.
1: Sam,
0: just because there's replay doesn't mean you don't have to yell at them. Go get into it with them.
1: Yeah, but that's not the only step. He needs, like, basic managerial, you know, steps up. I mean, situational baseball, how to handle a bullpen. Like, I can come up with 7 or 8 different things that he needs to grow into.
0: Yeah, I mean, I think just the most basic daily communication, that's the one that, to me, at this point in the year, the fact that hasn't really gotten squared away it's incredibly frustrating because, again, you knew there was going to be a slog at times this year. It always is when you're breaking in a new manager, a first-time manager, a rookiest of rookie managers. But I guess as you asked the case, you asked the question, what is the case to bring Tony back? If I were to ask you the question, how has Tony gotten better since opening day? It's hard to answer that. Today's a hard day to answer any of these questions, really. It's hard to defend any coach, not just Tony, the day after a bad day like this. I mean, how many days have we had with Kyle Shanahan where he came in after a bad one? It's like, make the case for Kyle Shanahan. And it's hard to do it after certain games. I will acknowledge that. But Joe, they could have won yesterday
1: Kyle's one of the best play callers in the game.
0: Yeah.
1: And has been for a long, long time.
0: But there's the times
1: though,
0: what is
1: Tony the best at?
0: He's not best at anything right now.
1: Okay. Again, I have every one of my boys texting me saying, dude, like, make the argument. What is the argument for him? And my argument is very frail. It's like, oh, look what Ron Washington did with Luis Zarrias. Look at Jung Woo Lee, Casey Schmidt, and Bryce Eldridge.
0: The argument
1: it's about
0: for,
1: it.
0: The argument for him is
1: maybe Landon Roop.
0: The argument for him is look what his assistant coach that probably Buster Posey hired has done for
1: him. Well, Buster also picked Hector Borg, who's one of the worst third base coaches I've ever seen in my life.
0: Like I said, we put Buster through the blender plenty this season. Today is Tony Vitello's day to get put in the blender.
1: Yeah, but Buster deserves a lot of criticism for hiring Tony.
0: Oh, absolutely. No, like I said, Buster's been in the blender before. He's going to be put in the blender again the rest of the year.
1: It's not just you hired Tony. It's you hired Tony knowing the group of guys you assembled and then not going in. This is my interpretation. You didn't go in there and say, guys, this is who we're riding with. If you have a problem with it, I'll find you another team. Because I remember when Pat Riley said, Spoelstra's my coach, LeBron, to LeBron, and said, if you have a problem with it, tough crap. Do you think Buster did that to Raffy and Willie? Because it sure doesn't feel like it.
0: No, I mean, honestly, it blew me away when the whole Raffy thing happened in Miami a few weeks ago, Joe, that we're in that, you know, dugout talking with Buster about that.
1: He hasn't reprimanded anyone all year.
0: Well, it was the fact, like, he said
1: he's going to do it to Raffy.
0: He said he hadn't even talked to Raffy yet.
1: Of course
0: he's coming
1: he didn't.
0: Out to talk to us before he even talked to the player. Like, Buster, come on. Like, why is that the order of operations? We need an extra day.
1: Because the guy was clipped on arrival. When Robbie Ray, one of your veterans, is like, huh, I mean, we're pros. I don't know what he's talking about. It's like, oh, great. Here we go.
0: Yeah.
1: A bunch of guys you don't even want on the team next year.
0: I guess maybe that's if you want to make an argument for next year is the fact that there's a lot of guys on this team who will not be back on this team next year. You will have maybe a bit of a clean slate. I don't know. Let's get into it on the other side. 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
1: Hey, it's Willard from Willard and Dibs coming up at 2 o'clock today, but now back to the morning roast with the Joes. How perfect is it that a guy named Spadonuts is on in the morning?
2: I don't think there's any way to merge Lubman with Donuts. I'm not going to try.
3: Well, you're sweating bullets right now.
2: Oh, look who's talking. Must be contagious.
3: What are you eating over there? What is that?
2: It's like my protein waffles.
3: Iron... Like straight iron potatoes?
2: Waffles, but yeah.
3: Waffles, basically. Yeah.
2: Yeah, it's breakfast time. Not everyone eats
3: they
2: lunch
3: smell
2: for
3: so
2: breakfast.
3: Sweet from over here.
2: Oh, I hear from the KCBS people all the time, like, oh, your waffles smell so great. We love it. I'm like, oh, good. I'm glad I have a breakfast that smells good. The alternative is a breakfast that smells bad, and no one wants to be that guy. Hey, aren't you the guy with the smelly breakfast? Dude, I'm just trying to eat. See how, like, not fun that sounds? You know what else is not fun? Giants baseball. That's called a segue right there, everybody. But you know who is a lot of fun, since we're talking about fun, is our guy Richie in Queens. Richie, talk to me, man. What's going on?
4: Let me tell you something. First of all, good morning, guys.
2: Good morning.
4: I have never been... I go 6 years with this team. This is... And you can always say there's something worse because you forget things from 30 or 40 years ago. But when you think about where this team is since the Devers deal... When Devers came in, yeah, could we win the division? You do. You're definitely going to get a wild card. And their record since then. Let's talk about the team first before I get to Vitello and Posey. You know, ABS, as far as challenging, they've lost at least 7 or 8 challenges by the second inning when both of them are gone. The bottom of the ERA inherited runners is the worst ever. Joe, you're not going to believe this. You know how tough I've been on Brubaker?
3: Yeah.
4: Brubaker might be their best reliever.
3: He is. No, he is.
4: Yeah, inherited runners, they can't stop anything. You know, the guy pitches 6 innings, get out of it. I really thought that Killian and Wynn could be decent, and it's just an abomination. They're in the bottom of the league in getting runners in from third less than 2 outs. Their errors, their contact, their strikeouts,

0: organization was only 10, 12, 15 years ago where they had that tremendous run. Vitello, you know, the Maley pitch count, he didn't know he was on a pitch count. Obviously, the Devers situation. Guys not knowing how many outs there are, running outs with one out and running from first to third and not realizing that, you know, there's less than two outs. This is all falls on him. And the thing that bothers me, you're right, Joe. And who am I speaking? Is this Sam?
1: Yes.
0: Yes, good to talk to you. And in that position, and you talked about what Pinella said, this is, you're about to be swept by Kansas City, one of the worst teams in baseball, along with yourself. This is a culmination of building up, building up, building up. You have to go out and get fired. And if you get suspended for three games, I don't say punch the guy in the face. I don't say that and get physical. I'm not saying that. But this has got to come out at this point in time. How you're losing game, and you brought it up, Sam, how every game they're up, they're down, they've got a chance to win, and how they blow it. And that was an egregious call.
2: Yep.
0: I mean, Joe, I agree with you. I can't remember seeing that kind of call. He didn't even touch him.
2: He didn't even touch him.
0: And just to end it, yeah, I loved Posey as a player. I never liked Posey as an individual. I felt he was first narcissistic to a point. I thought he was above it all. I just felt that I didn't like the thing with Strickland when he didn't go out to protect his catcher, irregardless of what the issue was. And I always felt that. And now I think he, as a general manager, I just think he doesn't have the demeanor for that.
2: No.
0: You know, and people are going to ask tough questions. I see what's going on with Cashman and Cohen over here. And these guys, no matter what, will answer it. He takes a major hit taking Vitello. That was a major move on his part. But bottom line, guys, I think the whole organization at this point, it's an F.
2: You know,
0: absolute
2: what?
0: F, and I'd like to see it turn around.
2: No, stay on the line, Richie, because you brought up Cashman. Yeah, I said to the boss last night, I said, you know, for all the things Cashman isn't, guy's got thick skin. I mean, he has got some thick skin, and he knows exactly what he has signed up for. Not, I'm not just talking about putting together the team and the scrutiny that comes with that. I'm talking about the community he represents as well. And I just can't get over, it's not about where I land on Unity Night, the message of that. It's the community I live in and we live in, and Buster not understanding that principle, it blew me away that he thought he could just read a statement. And I was like, that's it. It's like, what? Are you that dense?
0: Yeah, but you know what? That's right. And that comes with just knowing the game, knowing,
2: exactly,
0: like you said, knowing the environment, knowing where you are. You can't be taught that. You've got to have that inside. And, you know, look, the other side with Cashman, he wins every year.
2: Mm.
0: You know, it's tough to knock a guy. They're in the playoffs every year. But they don't get to it's almost at a point now where the regular season doesn't matter with them.
2: Yeah.
0: Because you know they're going to be in the playoffs, and what are they going to do in the playoffs? With us, we're fighting with fighting, and I just never thought it would get to this level. And, again, for Vitello not to react, man, just as an individual, as a man, you just got to just be overwhelmed and lose your mind in that point. And just let it all out. And I look him in the dugout. He just looks so stoic. There's no emotion. Joe, the next time you hear from me, we'll be talking NFL football. I love
2: Thank
0: you guys.
2: God. Take love care. You, buddy. I love you, Richie. God, Richie in Queens. You know what? He's the closest that I have, even though he's from 1,000 states away, to talking to my dad about ball.
1: Mm.
2: He's like one of the closest for me, so that's why I love.
1: He's a staple. The Orange Black Weekend Wrap on Saturdays. He always calls in every morning to chat with Dan and I. So,
2: you have to like. I just want to stay on Vitello here for just a second. Like, this is going to come and go. Like, you get these opportunities in life, and you got to seize them. And it doesn't mean you're not going to like be perfect or not make mistakes. I'm just saying that, like, if you're going to go down swinging, go down being your authentic self.
1: Go down your way.
2: Yeah, but like within reason, obviously.
1: Yeah.
2: Like, you can't be a complete psychopath. Like,
1: I like how Richie said, yeah, I don't want him to punch the umpire.
2: No, but like, it was symbolic in a variety of ways. It felt like he had already like, oh, Willie wants me out there. I better
1: managing
2: argue this.
1: Scared.
2: And then he's out there and he's arguing and he's like, oh, maybe this isn't enough. Oh, maybe I should kind of get tossed. I'm not really sure. It honestly was symbolic of how he's managed this team all year.
1: Yeah, no, it's
2: afraid.
1: It's a managing scared situation. You're afraid to make a certain move. You're afraid to ruffle a certain feather. Standing on the baseline, kind of awkwardly leaning.

0: over and yelling across the diamond. Like that's not asserting yourself.
1: No.
0: That's not being the fiery guy we expected you to be. And let's say the entire game plays out exactly like it does yesterday, Joe, but Tony did get into it with Mike Esterbrook. Straight up in his face, halitosis, screaming and yelling, kicking dirt, doing the full Lou Piniella. Are we feeling different about Tony this morning, even though everything else plays out the exact same way?
1: Yeah, yes, because I would have loved to him in postgame be like, I don't even care that he was safe. Like, I'm losing my mind because you can't make that call at that base at that time. This is a terrible call. And the fact that it's unreviewable is ridiculous. And I don't care if Major League Baseball fines me or not.
0: I agree.
1: Like that's where you just have to stand on principle. It's about the principalities of it as I go Friday on you. But, like, it's not about that singular play, even though he was safe. It's about what it represents. And, like, Willie looking into the dugout. And, look, I got my own beefs with Willie. You know, I don't think Willie and Tony have gotten along, quite frankly. I think it's pretty obvious. And I'm just like, Willie's looking in. He's like, Tony, let's go. Let's go. Hunter Pence, let's go, Tony. Dave Fleming, come on, Tony. You got to do something. Mm-hmm. And it was like, that feels like the day he lost me.
0: Yeah.
1: And I've been his biggest fan, or at least trying to be his biggest fan.
0: Yeah, this segment is brought to you by Golden State, serving the Bay Area for three generations, and you succeed, we succeed. Visit goldenstatelumber.com. And Chaska, that also falls into what the reputation was for him coming out of Tennessee, a guy who kind of just didn't really give a bleep. He's a guy who's going to say what's on his mind. He's going to act the way he wants to act. He was not afraid of those Tennessee teams to show some swagger, have that moxie, and kind of let everybody on the outside looking in. You don't like what we're doing? Well, maybe if you beat us, we'd stop. Like, that's the attitude, that kind of swashbuckling, you know, aura that Tony was supposed to bring to the Giants that got him on their radar. Those are the moments where you need to go out and showcase why you are that person, why the Giants pegged you as being the guy, as that's the energy we want to bring to this clubhouse. That's the time to go out and get into it with the umpire there. Because I do believe, Chaska, that an umpire, a manager in certain situations, when they get tossed, how they get tossed, how fiery they are when they get tossed, it can fire up a team. It can fire up a crowd when it's at home.
1: Show me that you're willing to die on the sword on behalf of the squad. That's it. Look,
0: and it can absolutely fire up a team. It can fire up a clubhouse. It can get guys being like, you know what? You have my back there, coach. I'm a little bit more in on you. Those are the positive steps forward. And again, as I said, the goal at the end of the year, be comfortable managing this team. Moments like that are how you build that up. That is how you build up into being the more comfortable manager. When Willy Adames sees you going and getting right into the face of Esterbrook there, Willie say, you know what? I'm a little bit more in on you now. You're progressing forward. What are you doing each day to progress yourself forward? And Joe, I'm not seeing it. To your point, yesterday, a perfect example. Things could have gone forward in a positive way, but he was too tentative to actually go out and do that.
1: How many Draymond ejections do you think? I don't know.
0: A lot.
1: 1,000. Oh, they're not all created equal, right? No, they're all different.
0: But some make sense. Some you're just scratching your head.
1: The ones that I've always gotten the biggest kick out of, like, I want you to go back to the Memphis when he got kicked out for Clark. Was it the guy Clark that was up in the air and he like grabbed him? And then he was like, screw this. And he like ran around the gym with the finger up and was like firing up the crowd. And all the Warriors were like, oh,
0: that was
1: God.
0: In the playoffs, right? Was
1: yeah,
0: that
1: game one, yeah. That they ended up winning.
0: Yeah.
1: It felt like that was one of those like Draymond did kind of fire this up. Ridiculous as it was, like, I think he actually did motivate everybody. Now, the one against Phoenix felt like sore loser.
0: Performative, yeah.
1: Yeah, that one wasn't the same. Again, not all Draymond ejections are equal, but how many people have called into this station and be like, no, actually, these Draymond ejections fire the squad up. They galvanize everyone.
0: Sometimes they fire the fan base up, too.
1: Hell yeah, they do.
0: Like, when they are at home and it's, you know, a warranted ejection, that Chase Center crowd gets going. Yeah. Like, you know, Joe, I always remember this going way back when, game 161 of the 2010 season, Bochy comes out to argue balls and strikes. He gets tossed. Everyone's pissed off. This game's going south fast. That did fire that crowd up. And it was electric those last few innings. Giants ended up losing that game, but
1: that was the Friday game?
0: The Saturday night game. The Saturday game.
1: That was the game Zito started.
0: Yes. When Zito got booed off the mound.
1: God. Zito had every month got booed off the mound. Listen to where.
0: But I want to focus on the
1: booed Bochy. Zito off the mound with a chance to win the NL West. That's incredible.
0: Yeah.
1: God, I miss these days.
0: 2 years ahead of a schedule on that one. But, no, getting back to the Bochy element, though, Giants did win that game. You still felt good going into the next day, though. Moments like that set a tone for a team, for a fan base. When that fan base has a tone, you go into that next game, 162 with Jonathan Sanchez on the mound, that atmosphere is still hostile because of the spark that Bochy ignited the night before. And I'm kind of curious, 888-957-9570, do you believe that a manager getting ejected can have a positive influence on a team? Does how a manager get ejected have a positive influence on a team?
1: I don't think I'm delusional to think that, oh, he'll get ejected, they're going to get fired up, they'll win the game, then they'll go on a 15-game run.
0: No, that's not at all what I'm getting at.
1: No, I know that's not what you're saying. Yeah. I'm just saying internally, can you have those moments? And yes, yes. What is his signature moment right now? Devers?
0: Positively? A positive signature moment?
1: Just signature moment.
0: Okay, yeah, no, because there's no positive signature moments. They're all negative, and it might be the Devers thing. Like, that might be the seminal moment of the year.
1: If I'm him, if I'm his brother, and I'm like, we're having a conversation, it's like, dude, you can't go out like that. Like, even if you're going to go back to college at some point, like, come on, man. Like, stand on your own. It's like, do what you were born to do. Be yourself. Where's that passion? Where's that fire?
0: I don't know how, because I remember when he was introduced, Tony said, you know, this is a recent dream, but it's a dream. So, like, I don't know how, like, gung-ho he was or how fired up he was about being a major league man. Like, if it go back a couple years, I don't know how much major league manager was on his radar. But let's say this year goes off the rails more so than it already has, whatever that looks like, and he does not come back next year. If he wants to position himself in a way that, yeah, it didn't work this time, but you might get another shot, that's going out the window.
1: That's a great point. That's a great point.
0: It's going out the window right now.
1: He's in the Matt Rhule zone.
0: Ooh, that's a good comp.
1: Right?
0: Yeah.
1: He's in the Matt Rhule zone.
0: It's
1: like everyone's going to say, college guy, never will work again.
0: Yeah.
1: Ever.
0: Which, again, that's not an awful thing. You could still be a great college coach.
1: But I care about
0: Nick Saban is that. I mean, Nick Saban was never a great pro coach. He is the king of college football. So
1: still think he could have been better. But I would agree.
0: Yeah. But yeah, with Tony Vitello, like, I would like to see you have that success, Tony. I am rooting for you still. But if it doesn't work out this year, no one's going to be like, well, you had a bad hand here. Maybe we'll give you a chance down the line. No, it's, you know what? You weren't in a great situation. You didn't make it better. I don't see another team out there that's going to be like, you know what? Let's try this again with Tony. It did work the first time, but maybe the second time it'll go better. Because again, what is he doing to show that he is learning from his mistakes? Really quick, you are listening to 95.7 The Game, KGMZ, FM, HD1, San Francisco, and Odyssey Sports Station, in the home of the Golden State Warriors Valkyries. Always live on the free Odyssey app, coming to you live from the Laughing Monk Studios.
1: If you ask me, Joe, like, give me the argument on why this guy should come back. Like, just give me the argument. I would start with, it's only been 1 year. He was given the worst bullpen I've ever seen. I don't really love this core of veterans. They're kind of like a bunch of malcontents, you know? You don't have a lot of starting pitching. You have some positional redundancy. You're in the hardest division in baseball, or one of them.
0: There's so many things working against you before we get to anything you've actually done.
1: Also, you're a first-time manager. Your GM is a first-time GM. And your president of baseball ops is a first-time president of baseball ops.
0: And your farm director, Randy Wynn, is another first-timer. So the guy getting your young players up is also new at this. There's a lot of inexperience around this team.
1: I don't even know. I don't even know where to go with this guy. Like, I feel really let down because none of the stuff I was sold on and that I thought would translate has even shown its face.
0: I think if you're going to try and make the case as to why you're going to bring him back, I think you're bringing, I mean, almost everybody back if you're trying to make this case, is that just so much has just been off the wall wrong with this season. Like, everything just got so off the rails in ways that almost seem uncontrollable that you almost just have to kind of throw your hands up like your Bud Selig at the All-Star game and just be like, you know what? And I hate this. This is such a cop-out of an excuse. But, like, sometimes you just have a year where everything goes wrong.
1: Let me read a text to you. Sal City Mike. Boy, feels like the Giants have turned into the Raiders. Horribly run organization from top to bottom.
0: Not the R word.
1: Well, I mean, think about the Raiders the last 20 years. A million different coaches, a million different inexperienced GMs, a million different faces of the organization. How many overpriced free agents go there and underperform?
0: I think that's a symptom of a greater issue. I mean, that's...
1: You don't want to acknowledge it, but like, Sam, they are closer to the Raiders with their one playoff in the last 10 years, the Giants, than they are the Niners.
0: Well, no, I'm not. It's not that I'm trying to avoid that. The fact that I don't like that is because that's a scarily accurate statement there. But the Raiders issues go, that's ownership trickling everything down. I feel like if you're going to make a Raider comp in this situation, then that's...
1: How has our ownership been better?
0: Well, that's what I said. I think that's part of an ownership conversation, not a Tony Vitello conversation.
1: It's all in one.
0: Maybe it's all encompassed.
1: It's all in one.
0: Yeah.
1: I mean,
0: well, then if you're at least
1: Mark, like, I'll give you Mark Davis. Mark Davis is at least like out front. I know where the buck stops. Greg Johnson.
0: Well, yeah, you know where the buck stops.
1: Greg Johnson want to be a real estate mogul or be an owner of a baseball team?
0: I mean, you're getting the same amount of success from both owners right now in that sense, in just in different ways. But I mean, I think it's bigger.
1: Surprised you're scoffing at the Raider comp.
0: No. I'm not. Sorry, I'm not trying to scoff. I kind of agree with it, but I just think that Raider comp, I think, goes to such a bigger state of the franchise.
1: They look like the Sacramento Kings.
0: No, it shows like in that situation, then simply moving off Tony Vitello doesn't change anything.
1: No, at all. But he's also not the solution.
0: No.
1: That's the problem in the conundrum.
0: Now you're talking about bigger questions as in like, not are we replacing players, manager, general manager, president of baseball ops? Now we're asking the question of how do we get these owners out of here so that we can get actual owners in here who care about winning and
1: Sam,
0: start changing things around that way?
1: Mike,
0: that's the harder question to ask.
1: Mike Kruko, who is the big, I love you, Mike. If you're listening, I mean this with all my heart. Okay. This is not I'm not knocking you. I would be 50 times worse if I was in your position. Mike Kruko, who played for the Giants, is a Giants legendary broadcaster, maybe the greatest broadcaster in the country. I'm talking about him and Kipe together as a duo, right? When he is saying everyone should be on the block, Mike will shine up anything negative with the Giants. When Mike Kruko is down so bad, and I love Mike. I'm not ripping him. I'm saying, like, that's how far we've fallen. Mm-hmm. Mike Kruko is suggesting everyone should be traded.
0: But again, when you're telling me Raiders...
1: Mike Kruko!
0: When you're telling me Raiders comp, when you're telling me Kings comp, what that tells me is just, it doesn't matter what change you make. You could fire Tony Vitello. You could fire Buster Posey. You could fire Zach Manassian. You could trade all three of your anchor contracts tomorrow. You can trade Logan Webb to me if you want in this hypothetical. You're still going to have the same decision makers hiring the next people. And that's why, like, if you fire Tony Vitello, I think you got to fire Buster, too, because I don't know if I want Buster to choose another manager. What right does he have to choose another manager? That's how cutthroat sports business is.
1: Does anyone know what Zach does? Does anyone know?
0: He goes into Buster's office and says, hey, Buster, I got this idea for a manager. I think you really like it.
1: The more and more I've been thinking about this, and again, my boys are like, I don't see how Vitello comes back. And they're right. Like, I don't have a great argument.
0: But I'm saying if you fire one, that I think you're firing... It's not just one guy. Multiple people need to go then. And it goes into what you said yesterday, a full-on cleaning of the house. But then, Joe, again, this is why your Raider comp shook me so much. Well, there's just going to be the same dingbats
1: but
0: making the next tire.
1: Been.
0: And we're going to be stuck in the same situation next year.
1: They've been living off the Bochy years of the 2010s. In the same way, and I'm just using this as an analogy, in the same way as the Kings have been living off, you know, the early, you know, 2000s run and the Raiders and the Gruden run. Like, let's just call it what it is.
0: But again, when it's the same decision makers are in charge, nothing is going to change in that situation.
1: It's the Angels, the Rockies, and the Giants.
0: I'm agreeing with you.
1: Those are the three worst teams in baseball.
0: What about Greg Johnson makes you think that the next people he brings in are going to switch it all around? Who's the best person that's been hired under Greg Johnson? Who's the best pair that's been, and I love Larry, who is the best hire that's been done ever since Larry pushed Bill Newcomb out of control and took over?
1: I don't care what you say. Larry runs a team better than Buster. It's pretty obvious.
0: Oh, absolutely. But
1: he understands. I'm sorry. Like, I'm gonna cape up for Larry. Larry's not perfect. I like Larry a lot.
0: Yeah,
1: I admit my biases. But Larry has proven it over a longer period of time. He understands what it is to be the face of a team, whether he's running the baseball X's and O's or not, which I know he wasn't. Mm-hmm. He understands how to read the room. And I'll give you this. He hires competent people and has We could have arguments about when they moved off people. Larry's done a significantly better job.
0: Who was the best hire that Larry made after he took over?
1: Brian Sabian.
0: I guess I put that more under a Peter McGowan thing.
1: Well, they're all together to me.
0: Well, yeah, I know, but I guess I'm thinking
1: that's
0: about
1: symbolic.
0: Who's on. Like, McGowan was on top, was the number one for a while.
1: And he got out of his
0: when
1: way.
0: When they got Sabian. And then Bill Newcomb was on top. Bill Newcomb was the one who paved the way for that dynasty to come to fruition. And then Larry took over as the number one. And it's been kind of a slow slide ever since. How much is that on Larry? How much is that is just circumstantial from the fact that the team aged under his stewardship? We can go
1: Buster's
0: back and forth on
1: Buster's a legend.
0: That.
1: He's been awful. And I've applauded all the moves that he's made. And I've been wrong every time.
0: Mm-hmm. Let's keep this going on the other side. Paul in Palo Alto, I see you there. 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

0: Oh, I guess we're back.
1: All right, I got a story to tell.
0: Oh, Joe Shasta's got a story. Really quick, this is The Morning Roast. Sam Lumman filling in for Joe Spadoni. Joe Spadoni is, as Joe Shasta loves to say, on assignment.
1: I've never said that.
0: You say it all the time. If I lie, though, about it, I can say that, though. You can say anything if you just lie. I've learned. That's a horrible lesson to teach your kids. So you have a story.
1: Well, no, my right knee is a little sore today.
0: Oh, no.
1: I know. I had an old man moment yesterday. So we play at Jackson, all right? And we play like in the old man division, and then we play like in the whatever, the any age division, meaning you play a lot of young people. And I'm going first to third. And normally, like, it depends on, like, I'll slide. Playoffs, tournaments, yes, because that's different. But, like, playoffs, yes, maybe regular season, depends. And I go to slide on a first to third because I thought the ball was coming in more to protect the back of my head so I don't get hit with the ball because we're not wearing helmets or anything. And it's so sandy on this field. It's like either rock hard concrete or a sandbox. I go to like slide around the tag. I ended up getting safe. Came up like 3 feet short because there was so much sand and like literally flipped over. Yeah, and I consider myself a pretty good slider and a good base runner. And it like flipped over and just landed on my right knee so hard. I missed all the sand that I slipped into and then landed on the concrete hard part of the dirt. And my hands got a little, you know.
0: Oh, we got the scuffed
1: the
0: up
1: burn,
0: palms.
1: The rug burn, if you will.
0: That is low-key the worst.
1: It's stinging like crazy.
0: Anything you touch for the next like 36 hours, yeah. You're going to feel every single bit of it.
1: It just ticks me off. And I was like, dude, I came up like 3 feet. I ended up being safe, but still, it was like such an old man moment.
0: Hey, at least you were safe, though. That's all that matters.
1: I wasn't moving fast enough to be able to slide through the 18 pounds of sand.
0: Well, you mean 18 pounds of sand is a lot of sand to slide through. So, I mean, I can't really fault you for that one there. But, hey, was it worth it at least, being safe?
1: We finally won a game. It's been a minute. We've had a rough summer. A lot of injuries and age. And, yeah, it's not looking good.
0: Boxing Gersten injury report would
1: seriously
0: be all up on that one. Let's go to Paul in Palo Alto here talking Giants this morning. 888-957-9570 on this July 23rd after another Giants loss, 5-4 to the Royals. Tony Vitello, a very lackluster ejection. And we're simply asking the question, is there a case to be made for Tony Vitello coming back next year? It's a really hard case to make right now this morning, but I don't know, maybe at some point throughout the show, we will find some sort of an answer to that question. Paul, Palo Alto, how are you doing this morning, man? You're on the roast.
2: Doing well, gents. Thanks for having me. I love the call, and I can't really blame Tony Vitello. I mean, I don't know. It just feels like Posey hired a guy and then didn't let him do his job the way he probably wants to do it. I mean, I'm just really disappointed that We're neutering the manager for vets the caliber of Matt Chapman and Devers and so forth. It's not Barry Bonds and Jeff Kent. These guys are mid.

0: tier, above average players at best. And I can't blame Tony Vitello. He's not a great manager. I'm not going to pretend he's doing a great job or anything. But as far as does he belong next year with this group? He better belong if Posey and Minasian are back and if Larry Bear is still doing his thing. I mean, what has Tony Vitello done worse than any of those people
1: Good
0: in
1: point.
0: terms of this year, the last few years? So my suggestion is let Bear and Posey fail upwards, get him to the real estate part of the franchise, and find a real architect. I mean, if Posey can't convince a Sabian or a John Barr to come back to the franchise in any kind of meaningful capacity, he's not the guy then. He's not the president. He's not the guy that's going to find your next Brian Sabian caliber
1: Paul,
0: GM. So he'll find
1: you
0: a
1: seem
0: real
1: reasonable.
0: architect.
1: How old are you? How long have you been watching the Giants?
0: I'm 41. I've been watching the Giants for about 25 years or
1: Yeah,
0: so.
1: we're about the
0: No,
1: same
0: actually, no. What
1: age.
0: am I talking about? About 30 years.
1: Yeah, we're about the
0: 30
1: same age.
0: years. Yeah, I've been.
1: This is one of the worst bullpens I've ever seen in my life. I think it is the worst bullpen in our lives.
0: I think it's the worst. 96 is pretty horrifying, but like this is really bad, and there's no John Burkett or Bill Swift to even feel good about. Like there's nothing here. But we knew that though, right? We were talking about this in the off season as far as, I mean, we were praying that the back end of the rotation wouldn't be horrifying. I mean, the whole thing is just department, just his staff or this pitching staff are just I can't believe
1: I
0: they
1: know.
0: had the audacity to say they shouldn't have done anything more in the off season. I can't believe it. So I don't think Posey's the guy for finding the next manager, and therefore Vitello better be back if Posey's here next year in the same
1: It's a
0: capacity.
1: great point. And I guess the question now gets raised, who's been the worst at their job this year?
2: Thanks, Paul.
1: Like, sincerely, who's been the worst at their job? Players, Buster, Tony, or Zach?
2: Versus, I'm putting that on Buster because the buck
1: Considering
2: stops
1: they've
2: with
1: all
2: him.
1: been bad.
2: Yeah, I mean the buck stops with Buster. How about this? If Buster was good at his job, then that means that he put together a better team that's on the field. A better team that's on the field is probably, let me check my math here, playing better than this team. And if this team is playing better, that's going to reflect more positively on Tony Vitello to where, you know what? If the Giants were 4 games under 500, are we as angry at Tony Vitello as they are now when they are 18 games
1: No,
2: under
1: but we would be
2: 500?
1: questioning why did you go to a rookie manager if you're this close to winning and you could win with this group? Like,
2: Yeah.
1: I already
2: But
1: know
2: I
1: how the
2: think there's,
1: conversations would sound.
2: I would say it would all be
1: But
2: pop.
1: Buster was the one who hired Tony, so I have a
2: Exactly.
1: hard time putting Tony ahead of the blame game.
2: Well, that's what I'm saying. That's why I say it starts with Buster, because if Buster makes just different moves that pan out instead of the ones that he did make that did not pan out,
1: Yes.
2: you have a better team. Even if it's not a contender, if they're hovering around 500, are there questions about Tony Vitello in this hypothetical? Absolutely. There's got to be some questions. I mean, Bob Melvin was hovering around 500 for 2 years, and did that stop people from questioning if he was the right
1: The
2: move?
1: bottom did fall out for a month last year.
2: Yeah.
1: Really bad. The bottom's been falled out for or fell out for what?
2: But that is
1: Three
2: why,
1: full months?
2: again, I just put it at Buster because it starts there. If Buster does his job better, that sets everyone else up to do their jobs better. Better enough to where we're not firing anybody? I don't know. You asked me the question, though. It starts with Buster Posey. That's where the trickle down is. It's, you know, ironically, say, you know, in ownership, there's no, we don't know who the buck starts with. On the baseball side, it's so blatantly obvious where the source of the issue start from.
1: Well, the other thing is, like, I hear like a lot, and you see it in the chat now. Hey, Farhan got 6 years, so Buster deserves more time. Guys, can we all acknowledge Farhan probably got a year or two too many?
2: I think Farhan was done halfway through 2023.
1: Okay, so he got too much time, right?
2: Well, yeah. Yeah.
1: Okay.
2: You could say he didn't need that. 23 was probably the time to move off. So maybe he got 1 year too much.
1: Just because somebody else gets, like, Dennis Erickson got a couple of years. I'm not firing or keeping Chip Kelly, years later based off what I did with Dennis Erickson.
2: Well, also, let's remember the context around Farhan Zaidi. I think those first 2 years, I mean, the COVID year is the
1: I
2: COVID
1: don't
2: year.
1: want the, I
2: But
1: just, I'm using
2: no, but
1: just
2: also
1: hypothetically.
2: the 2021 season, whether you like that season or not, it gave Farhan a little bit more of a
1: No
2: leash.
1: doubt.
2: If
1: No doubt.
2: Buster
1: I
2: had,
1: acknowledge
2: yeah,
1: that.
2: if Buster had an incredible season as president of baseball operations and then had a season like this, it's a different conversation. So that plays into it as well. But I agree with you though. Farhan got this amount of time, so Buster get it. That's the whole, well, this was wrong, so let's do this wrong to equal that wrong, and those two wrongs will then become a right, which that's not how it works.
1: Yeah, I'm just judging Buster on Buster. Forget what happened prior or before. I will say this, like, in terms of building a bullpen, Farhan has been infinitely better.
2: Farhan
1: than
2: actually
1: Buster.
2: Did more things. This is crazy to say. Farhan, in a sense, probably did more things that would hint that this team is turning around in terms of some of the pitching acquisitions he's made. He made the bullpens that he built. What has Buster done at all in the year and a half so far? What moves has he made that are showing you an organization that is turning around is in a positive direction? There were some
1: Jung
2: wins for
1: Farhan. Has been good. That's a Farhan find.
2: Yeah.
1: Luis Arraez has been great. He'll be traded.
2: Exactly.
1: Casey Schmidt has been great. Farhan draft yeah. But you developed him. Bryce Eldridge has been great. Farhan draft, mm-hmm. You've now developed him.
2: I'm not trying to say that we miss Farhan or anything. Even Farhan, though, did have some wins here or there.
1: Pat Bailey.
2: Buster Posey has been very much struggling to find, like, what is the seminal great move that Buster Posey has made? It probably is Luis Arraez, who's not going to be a Giant
1: the
2: in a week.
1: Devers.
2: That's, yeah, okay.
1: That's the seminal move.
2: That's the seminal move. I guess the seminal good move, I guess.
1: It's not a good move?
2: Right now, does the Rafi Devers move feel like a good move right now?
1: He's still leading baseball in a lot of categories.
2: How many
1: in terms
2: Giants
1: of
2: fans
1: productivity.
2: Right now do you think want him on the team? Right
1: well,
2: now?
1: That's... it's he not is, on him.
2: No, I'm not saying that Rafi's the problem. Again, it's another... I don't know if Rafi's the solution. You went out, you got
1: he's
2: a guy
1: been one
2: who,
1: of their second or
2: I don't
1: three
2: know,
1: best players.
2: He's been playing really well. Behind the scenes, though, I don't know. The fit with him and Eldridge at first base?
1: Well, that's clearly
2: you want Eldridge
1: redundant.
2: At first more? At some point... This is something that Dan and I talked about in the Orange Black Weekend wrap a few weeks ago. At some point, though, there's going to be a switch.
1: I agree.
2: Where Bryce has to be your first baseman every day. And I know Rafi loves playing the field. That's very important to him. And I very much respect that, Rafi. I love that you love to get out there with your glove and get down and dirty with it. There's going to come a day, though, where it's just like, bro, you're the DH now. And when that day comes, the answer needs to be, okay, I'm the DH now. Not, well, no, I still want to play first. That is a future the Giants are hurtling into right now. I don't like where that future is going in terms of that direction. Right now, yeah, I think for the betterment of the organization going forward and Bryce Eldridge, you might need to move off of Rafi Devers. Right. And so, yeah, it's hard for me to say that the Rafi Devers move has been a good move.
1: All right. I want to get back to what we started the show with for the new audience. You know, culpability is probably too strong, but I felt like I played a small part in trying to run Bob Melvin out of town. And I do regret that.
2: Yeah, you're not alone. A lot of other people did. I contributed too.
1: And I'm not trying to put more on myself. I'm just saying, like, I talk every day. It does have influence, blah, blah, blah. I thought Bob Melvin was a mediocre hire. Yeah. I thought Bob Melvin was boring. Just a boring retread decision.
2: I called him Bob Melvin.
1: He had no energy in the dugout. I didn't feel like the players responded to him.
2: What was the one time he got ejected? He got ejected, and Hayden Birdsong was like, wait, he got ejected?
1: Exactly.
2: You love that one.
1: And quite frankly, I thought the Giants could do better than him. And I was wrong. And like, I was wrong. And like, they bring
2: right.
1: in
2: they
1: Tony Vitello. I was like the biggest fan of Tony Vitello, like heading in, because I just thought it represented something fresh outside the box, something new, energetic, passionate. And none of that has come into fruition. Since spring training, you know, day one with the media, he's arguing. You got Robbie Ray and him kind of like exchanging words day one against the Yankees. You have the Schmidt-Chapman situation. What was it behind the scenes, you said?
2: Well, so this was Evan Wiebeck reported a little bit after that there have been a couple other incidents behind closed doors that had been dealt with.
1: Okay.
2: That's all we really got.
1: What about Willy Adames? Is he ever going to reprimand him ever, not knowing how many outs there were, yucking it up with Mookie Betts, goofing around? I mean, how about Logan Webb when he went to go like, oh, you're out of the game. Oh, now you're back into the game. Oh, we're going to go to you. Now we're not going to go to you. How about when he went to the bullpen, Tony Vitello, and he didn't indicate righty or lefty?
2: That's Saturday night against the Pirates, yep.
1: Obviously, the larger organizational nightmare that was Pride Night, like just, he didn't help. I'm not saying it's on him, but he didn't help the situation. The Malley and then Keaton Wynn, you know, usage and then subsequent injuries. Bryce Eldridge gets brought up and then we're not playing him. And then we're playing Will Brennan. Other young players not knowing how many outs there were. His third base coach had to be hand-selected by Buster, Hector Borg. Maybe the worst third base coach in history. Saying something. The Friday night issue with Patrick Bailey, where the dugout, Vitello in particular, is jarring back and forth with Bailey. And I'm going, what is going on here? And then the very next morning, Pat Bailey's gone. I mean, we're in July. We're not even in August. And I haven't even brought up the Raffy Devers come out of the game. We're gonna put in a pinch runner for you situation. You could pinpoint 1,000 things. I thought he was brought in for fundamentals. I thought he was brought in to button up on the defense and the details. That has not come to fruition. I thought he was going to be brought in to help develop our pitching. That hasn't really, you know, paid dividends. Now, there's been nice things that have happened. Arise is nice. Jungle Lee's nice. Casey Schmidt is nice.
2: Bryce Elcher's come along at first base.
1: Sure. Yeah. Sure. Ramos's return has been nice. Mm-hmm. You know, there's been some nice ones. We're the third worst team in baseball. And he has, of 27 managers in Giants history to go 100 games, he has the 26th record, meaning the 26th worst record ever to coach 100 or more games for the Giants. It's been an unmitigated disaster. Yeah. They're 42-60, Sam.
2: I mean, we asked the question, 888-957-9570.
1: They're 42-60.
2: What's 18 games under? What is the case that you could possibly make for Tony Vitello to come back next year? And a lot of the cases I hear are attached to Buster Posey. But here's the problem with that is if you want to move off Buster, I think, as Paul said, it's either all of them are back or none of them are back at this point. It's, I don't think you can fire Tony Vitello and say, okay, Buster, go pick another manager.
1: Well, it's funny that you say that.
2: Who's comfortable doing that? Conversely, Joe, before I throw it back to you, I don't think you could fire Buster and then bring in a new general manager and be like, okay, here's your college manager. Go make some magic happen. Because what GM wants to come in with, I'll say, with Tony Vitello after the season that he's having right now? No general manager is going to want to inherit that.
1: Let me.
2: So it's all or nothing after this year.
1: After yesterday, him not like losing his mind, getting thrown out, like it just felt very weird and very
2: tepid.
1: Yeah, tepid is a really good description of it. And I was like, dude, do something. Show me you care. Fight for Willy Adames, who I don't even
2: get
1: like.
2: Get in Mike Estabrook's face.
1: Yes.
2: Scream on him. Get little spittles on him.
1: I have no grand delusions that they're going to go on a 16-game run.
2: No,
1: Red Sox. It's just show me you care about this.
2: Those are moments that if he had done that, it's not a moment that's going to change the season around in a visible way on the field. But what it does is it does things behind the scenes. That has been the goal this year. I need things shored up behind the scenes. That's not a sexy goal. We're not going to raise a banner next year on opening day. Giants 2026 got things right behind the scenes. That's not something that you celebrate. It's not, quite frankly, and this is an argument I've had with Dan a lot, it's not something that I think an organization on the level of Giants really should be sitting around and setting that kind of a standard. The standard should be higher than that. The standard should be higher than let's hire this manager and have him learn at the big league level. But
3: the standard is the standard.
2: Yeah, exactly.
1: I just thought that he'd be able to translate quicker, and it hasn't played out.
2: Let's advance this conversation a little bit.
1: Well, because can I throw you a text?
2: Sure.
1: As we're talking about Posey and Vitello. From my boy Paul Simpson, who watched Giants baseball since the 1950s. Paul, I'm not trying to date you. I love you, pal. Posey's in the wrong job. He should be the manager. Tony should be his bench coach, holding the laptop and passing out the bubble gum and the sunflower seeds. The Giants need a president like city native Paul Toboni. Look what Paul has done with the Nationals in 1 year. He had scouting and front office experience with the Red Sox. Posey's executive experience was managing the farm. No, he hasn't done that. Figure it out.
2: Posey's experience at the management level, at the executive management level, was, Buster, we're going to add you to the ownership group. Because the fan base is mad at us, and we need a face on there that people won't be mad at.
1: Well, guess what? You've tarnished his legacy is way too strong.
2: No, because I think he could step down at the end of this year, or honestly, maybe he comes back next year.
1: It'll be part of it. President of baseball.
2: He's Chris Mullin 2.0. And we all love Mully nowadays.
1: It took a long time for Mully to resurface.
2: Well, the Warriors need to start winning again, off. That certainly helped.
1: And I love Mully.
2: I love Mully, too. And
1: Mully was way better at his job than what Posey's been.
2: I mean, growing up, for
1: Mully, Mully was the architect of We Believe. Yeah. Mully helped trade for Baron Davis. And that was one of the best trades to that point
2: we'd ever seen.
1: Mully traded for Steven Jackson and Al Harrington.
2: So he'll be asking you this.
1: Mully convinced Don Nelson to come out of retirement and replace the college coach that he had hired in Mike Montgomery. What you want. Mully made moves. He wasn't perfect.
2: I still think that Buster, the person, the player, is still going to be appreciated by, like, in 2030, in 4 years from now, they're going to have the 20th anniversary of the 2010 World Series reunion. I expect Buster to get applause.
1: Yeah, he will.
2: When he comes out for that.
1: People can differentiate the two.
2: But no,
1: it's a good point, though. Maybe he should have just been in the manager's role and not.
2: Well, remember, that was Bonte's initial take, right? Oh, I think Buster's going back to be the manager. And he ended up not being wrong in that. You know, a little bit off base, but I absolutely
1: would. Let me ask you a question.
2: That take of Buster as the manager, Tony as the bench coach. Yeah,
1: but Tony wouldn't have left. You wouldn't have left Tennessee to do that.
2: I agree, but let's.
1: Would Posey want to manage the team Posey's put together?
2: That's a good question. Who would want to manage the team that Buster's put together?
1: And that's an indictment of Posey.
2: Yeah. No, that's again why I think it all comes back. Who's been doing the worst? It is Buster. Because Buster's inability to connect on his job has made it so much harder for everybody else to connect on their jobs.
1: This is me. And all my boys are telling me, there's no way Vitello could come back. There's no way. I would give it all one more year. Now, I don't even have, if you said to me, well, how will it be better next year?
2: Because it can't be worse.
1: It can.
2: It can always get worse.
1: It can always get worse. I don't have an answer. I don't have a rebuttal. And my job is to come up with rebuttals and answers and make something up. And I don't have one.
2: No, Joe, it is.
1: There's no other thing for me to say than, like, I don't have a rebuttal.
2: You sound like me at the end of my time supporting Farhan. I don't have a rebuttal other than, you know what? These guys, they're smart. Maybe they just figure it out. That's kind of where you're at.
1: Are they, though?
2: I believe that they have baseball smarts. I think Buster knows baseball. I think Zach Manasian knows baseball. I think Tony Vitello knows baseball. Joe,
1: baseball's been played
2: professionally since the 1860s. Major League Baseball, as we know it, has been around since 1900. There's been so many people in this game who know the game of baseball, and so many of them failed. Just because you know ball does not mean you're totally guaranteed to succeed at this level. What we're seeing here is, and again, Farhan is another perfect example. You and I went back and forth. What are his qualifications to be in the game? And I would tell you, the guy's been working in front offices for 20 years. I'm sure he's picked up something. What specifically? I can't tell you. I don't know him that way. But he knows something. Just because he knows something about the game doesn't mean he's qualified, though, for the role that he was in, which was president of baseball
1: operations.
2: How many
1: guys that have playing experience get any sport get fired after one, like being one and done? I could go through every
2: playing
1: sport.
2: Playing experience does not always translate to success in the executive box. Joe, I think the Giants have had 8 or 9 general managers since coming out to San Francisco. Buster's the third of those 8 or 9 or something like that to have actually played the game and also been an executive. For the most part, the Giants have not had former players as their executive. Honestly, you want to look at some of the best executives in the game today. Theo Epstein, I don't think he's running a team right now. Never played baseball. Dave Dombrowski, one of the elite executives in baseball. Never played the game.
1: Well, Craig Breslow was getting crushed. He did play. And now they're on fire.
2: I think there's only 5, I want to say, active general managers right now who are also players. I don't know what that split looked like maybe back in like 1996 or whatever.
1: And Gabe Kapler's one of them.
2: And Gabe Kapler is doing better than Buster. What a crazy thing to say, right? Gabe Kapler, better president of baseball operations than Buster Posey.
1: I would go one more year with the whole thing, all of them together. I just don't have a rebuttal on how does it get better next year. I don't have an answer.
2: I have a potential answer, but I'm not going to give it yet because I think Verducci is going to say something that's going to tie into that answer. Verducci, you're on the roast, man. What do you got?
3: Yeah, good morning, everybody. I think you got to be able to bring everyone back. I mean, look, I do give Buster credit for attempting to bring in some big bats off the free agency. The problem is that you wanted them to be 2, 3, and 4 hitters, and they're really 6 or 7 in any normal lineup for a competitive team. But the thing that he has done well is improved our farm system through the trades he made last year, through the draft. So I think you got to be able to give them at least, you know, a year or two to develop that. And I think you got to tear it down to the studs. You got to be able to trade your assets now, rebuild your pitching staff, rebuild the bullpen. You got Rodriguez and Birdsong coming back. And there's just something with Vitello. I don't know what it is. I think it's, you know, he's used to coaching young players. I don't think he vibes well with the vets that are here. So why not provide him a youthful team, a team where he feels like he could be more like himself, like the guy that we thought he was when we first hired him, and based off the interviews at the beginning of the season, and just allow him to work. Now, Vitella does have to do a better job using the bullpen usage, having more defined roles, also be able to use your bench and the talent that you have. So there's things that he has to grow upon, but I think use your assets now. Remember a few years ago when we had Gausman and some of these other cats that we did not trade at the deadline and got nothing for them. This is what they got to do. Tear it down to the studs. Let the youth rock. You still got a lot of good players coming up and still got a plethora of pitching in AAA and AA. So that's what I would do. Give them a chance, guys. We're going to have to be patient, Giants fans, but this is the right direction that we got to go in rather than sitting there and keep putting Band-Aids on things.
2: Thanks, Verducci. And that's a great point there. And that does kind of dovetail into the case that if I'm going to try and make for Tony Vitello to come back next year, Joe, the case is simple. Is you need to give him a team that I think is more suited to what Tony can bring to the table. Tony's, I think, strengths are ability to recognize talent at the younger levels, because you need to do that in order to be a recruiter. And I do think his ability to develop personal relationships with his players is a strength. But who has he been building these relationships with lately? College kids. If I'm going to make the case for Tony Vitello to come back next year, Buster's going to have to really get to work at this next deadline, clearing out a lot of players who I don't think fit in with the kind of team that Tony would excel with. And I'm talking about the older players. I'm talking about those big three contracts. I think if you get off of them, move off of Reyes, move off of Ray, restock your team with more prospects. You have a good farm right now. You have a good one, not a great one. You need to get that better. Get more youth on this team for next year. Get a bunch of young guys who, again, the team might not be good, but get a bunch of young guys who you can see future promise in, who will then coalesce around their manager and Tony Vitello, who has that ability to connect with the younger players. You know, maybe these
1: established
2: veterans. I don't
1: think that Buster has it in him to listen to what you're saying. Trade the three guys.
2: I said that Buster has to go to work.
1: It's like seven guys that you want to trade. The chances that they trade four guys would be very unlikely.
2: Like, might not all happen in this deadline. You might have to move on these contracts in the offseason, too. When a lot of
1: the offseason, there's going to be a strike.
2: Well, yeah.
1: They're in a.
2: That's a good point, actually. I honestly, you're right. That does kind of. That is going to sit there. You're right. That's going to make a little bit more difficult.
1: They're in deep, deep water without a life vest. And they can't swim.
2: So then at that point, I think there's a path, but maybe it's just not a path that they can actually attain.
1: What was worse? Not doing anything for like 6 years and having no farm? Like nothing. But no financial commitments. Or the farm's great right now. It is. Like numbers-wise, the numbers look great
2: on
1: the farm.
2: It's an unrealized gain, though, with the farm.
1: Yeah, but also yes, you're right. But also the bloated contracts that weigh down the organization and the payroll. What's the worst situation to be in?
2: These contracts really worry me, Joe.
1: I know.
2: Because we had Dave Fleming on yesterday, and he talked about, who fits in with the Giants' next window of contention. And this is a conversation I've had with my friend Steven a lot. We compare seasons, the way we talk about the Giants is we kind of compare where the Giants are at in the contention cycle by using the years like 2005 to 2010 in terms of like, this year is going to be a lot like this. This year will be like that. So like, if this year is a lot like 2007, is there any way that next year could be like a 2008 where maybe you're not a good team, but you're seeing youth come up that's starting to show you the picture of, this is what the next good Giants team will look like.
1: So they'll be good in 3 years is what you're getting at.
2: I mean, if I told you at the end of 2007 that they were going to win the World Series 3 years later,
1: I wouldn't have believed you.
2: But that's how quickly these things can turn around, though.
1: Yeah, but Sam, that team had a bunch of miscast veterans. I mean, look at it.
2: This team has miscast veterans.
1: No. Ribe was on a one-year deal. Huff was on a one-year deal. That was a very bizarre team. They picked up, Burl, you cannot use the 2010 outlier.
2: I see what you mean. I thought you meant
1: as like a template.
2: Oh, no, I'm not seeing it as a template. I'm just saying in terms of where they are in the contention cycle. If next year, because again, one player coming up can change the conversation.
1: Sure.
2: Remember when Pablo came up in 2008, how the entire feeling around this organization changed?
1: It wasn't just Pablo, but though. It was Pablo. It was Matt Cain. It was Sanchez. It was Timmy. It was a variety of guys.
2: I agree with you, and you do have some guys right now, young guys on this team that I look at.
1: And Buster.
2: And I think could be part of the next good Giants team. But this is where I go back to those big three, though. When your young talent comes up to the big leagues, like your big four shortstops, Johnny Lovell, Luis Hernandez, Josar Gonzalez, those guys are all expected to come up when Devers will be in his age 32, 33 season. Adamas will be in his 33, 34 seasons. Chapman will be in his age 35, 36 seasons. They're going to be old. They're not going to be in the good parts of their career anymore if they're not in them now. They're going to get in the way of your young players coming up. So you ask me the question, what's worse, the Farhan era when there was no commitments or this right now when you're saddled with commitments? The commitments that you're saddled with are going to interfere with your contention timeline when that timeline does eventually come to fruition in a few years, assuming your prospects do, you know, develop as you are expecting them. You know what I mean? Like
1: I do, but we also have to be realistic. Not all these guys are going to hit. We'll be lucky if 33% of them hit.
2: Yeah.
1: Right? Like, what the Giants did, I'm not trying to knock you. It's kind of like trying to replicate what the Warriors did in 2014, 2015. That's what makes it so unique. Mm-hmm. When you have all these guys hitting all at once, that just doesn't happen normally. You know, you end up being Sterling Castro. You end up being, you know, Javi Baez, where you show promise for a couple of years, get an overpaid contract, and then never live up to it. Like, that's what some guys develop into. Some never make it. Like,
2: I acknowledge that
1: 2010
2: reality.
1: That 2010 team. I want you to think about this. Homegrown closer, Brian Wilson. Homegrown ace, not ace, superstar ace, Tim Lincecum. Homegrown number two, Matt Cain. Homegrown number four, even though Zito was kind of oscillating between two and three that year, Sanchez. And then you brought up homegrown first-round pick who eventually would be World Series hero, Madison Bumgarner, who finished and started a game in Texas on the road in the World Series. Homegrown third baseman, Pablo Sandoval, who lost his job that year. Lost his job to Uribe.
2: But how many of those guys were...
1: 1 second. Homegrown Hall of Fame catcher. 1, 2, 3, 4, 5, 6. Seven guys to be supplemented by the other two. Seven.
2: Seven homegrown guys. Yeah. How many of those homegrown guys were in the organization in 2007, though?
1: Cain, Lincecum, Wilson, Sanchez, and Pablo. Five of them.
2: Yeah. So, I mean, again, the Ed Buster obviously come along the next year. Bumgarner as well. Crawford came along. Again, we're talking about the 2010 team. But I do think you have some homegrown pieces that you can feel good about right now.
1: I agree with that.
2: You don't have enough of them, but you need more. In 2007, you had some homegrown pieces that you felt good about. You needed to get more. And then you did add more.
1: Sure.
2: So, like, yeah, sure. It's not a like-for-like for comparison, but in terms of just how quickly they could turn around, maybe they could start to turn things around next year and you start to see the path forward. Maybe in a good and a best case scenario. Joe, I'll acknowledge, yes, I'm not trying to compare what's going on right now to 2010.
1: No, I know.
2: That's not what I'm trying to do.
1: And I don't mean to pick on you on that, but like, I do hear a lot of Giants like, that's the hallmark. It's like, what they did, they caught lightning in a bottle.
2: No, that's the template, is you have to build up with the homegrown talent like that. Having the template and executing the template are two very, very different things.
1: Totally agree.
2: This is under the assumption that they will be executing this template that I am laying out here. You have to execute. I'm not going to just say, this is what will happen and then it will happen. That's not how life works. That'd be really cool if it did. There is a response, an expectation of the Giants that they need to execute whatever this rebuild plan that they can go through over the next few years to develop that next window of contention. And they're going to have to do it while operating around three contracts that, you know, the 2010 team didn't have any real albatross contracts interfering with anything other than Zito, but that was...
1: And Rowan.
2: And
1: they got replaced by younger, cheaper players.
2: But those guys were
1: skip a beat.
2: Those guys were a lot easier to kind of work around those because it's easier to work around an outfield albatross contract because you got two other outfield spots.
1: Sure.
2: It's easier to work around a pitching albatross because you got four other spots. It's harder to work around a first base albatross spot when there's only one first baseman, you know? Like,
1: I completely agree with you.
2: Yeah. So, like, that's why I think these three make it so difficult for that next window of contention to develop. And yeah, it's going to be hard. Buster's going to have to figure it out. If he doesn't figure it out, then he's going to get replaced. Someone else will come in. And unfortunately, this misery that we're in could continue for more years.
1: This deadline is going to tell me everything I need to know about how bought in is the ownership in trying to buy their way out of this. How much are they going to buy down on some of these deals? And if they don't move one of the big three contracts at the deadline, it tells me they wanted no part of buying it down.
2: Mm-hmm.
1: And honestly, it'd be a very sad day. It'll tell me the next two or three years are just hopeless.
2: two or three years of hopelessness. God, that would be a that's a best case scenario. I know, that's what I'm saying.
1: Completely hopeless.
2: 2-3 years of hopelessness, which means another
1: 2 or 3 years of me faking hope after that, which means we weren't going to be good for 6 or 7 years.
2: Yeah, that's probably the more realistic thing. 888-957-9570. If you're trying to make the case for Tony Vitello to come back next year, what does it look like? If I'm making the case, it's

0: me for to play a game you've been playing for 10 years at the professional level, and now this college guy comes in with his rah-rah fire and brimstone, I can see how there's a little side-eyeing. Yeah, you know what? You think you know things, but I know a little bit more because I've been here longer. And then that's where you kind of get the communication maybe disconnect, if I'm going to use a generous term there. You remove the veterans who maybe aren't clicking on this team. The team might not be better per se. Maybe it will. I think it's a better situation for Tony. And in that situation, I'm absolutely down to bring Tony back next year if that's the kind of team that he's managing.
1: And it's just the leadership situation is just so bizarre. Let's go back to the day that Tony was hired.
0: I'm glad you brought that up because I was about to go there too, because the next question I want to ask is just like, what are the redeeming qualities of Tony and how's he getting better as a manager? You bring up the leadership aspect of it. I want to play what Buster said about Tony being a leader. Just before I do that though, just your thoughts on Tony as a leader so far this year.
1: How can I say that he's been a great leader? He just looks like he's like afraid to step on anyone's toes.
0: Do you think, like, I think we'd agree, Bruce Bochy was a pretty good leader.
1: Yeah, but he led in a very different way.
0: He would have been in Mike Esterbrook's face yesterday.
1: Possibly.
0: I don't think he'd be screaming. Bochy was never like a Lou Piniella-style screamer, but he was definitely a get-in-your-face and like, oh, you're, I'm not
1: some
0: liking
1: guys
0: that
1: have
0: call
1: physical
0: there,
1: presence. Like, yeah. Lou Piniella and Bochy are just so large. They don't have to yell and get in your face. There's a physical presence. Billy Martin does. Because you're the little guy and you're getting tested. And trust me, as a short guy, I understand.
0: And Billy Martin was very much the kind of guy who would go out and get into an umpire to fire up his guys. Like, you ever watch that show, The Bronx is Burning, back in 2006?
1: Of course.
0: Yeah, great show. John Turturro played Billy Martin. And there's a scene where Turturro's Billy Martin is going out and he's arguing with the umpire. And he's saying it, and it's like, I need you to throw me out. I need to fire my team up. I'm going to get in your face. I need you to throw me up. I got to fire my guys up. And of course he does. I love that scene because, like, That's just great, angry,
1: Billy
0: aggressive
1: Martin's
0: leadership.
1: 101.
0: Yeah. Tony, just be Billy Martin.
1: No, just be yourself.
0: Yeah, I know.
1: Let's
0: go back in time here a little bit. Buster
1: he's been
0: Posey.
1: Afraid. Let's just call it what it is. He's afraid to upset Willie and Raffy and Chappie.
0: Yeah.
1: Like that. We're all skirting around it. Can we acknowledge it? He's afraid to piss off these high priced dudes who have diva tendencies.
0: Yeah.
1: Not Chapman as much, but you get where I'm going.
0: Yeah, let's go back in. Buster Posey in the intro presser was asked about Tony's leadership. Here's what Buster had to say about that.
2: You know, when we first started talking to Tony, it was abundantly clear that he was a natural leader.
1: Stop it right there.
2: And I think
1: abundantly clear he was a natural leader. Has he been a natural leader?
0: I think it's a lot easier to be a leader of younger kids than it is to be a leader of grown-ass men in a major league clubhouse who are making a lot more money than you.
1: Has it been abundantly clear that he's been a leader? No. Keep going.
0: All right, well, let's start over.
2: You know, when we first started talking to Tony, it was abundantly clear that he was a natural leader. You know, wide range of topics, and I think some highlights that I came away with from those conversations were, you know, some of his vision, his conciseness, And plenty of other leadership qualities.
0: I know what cut you're looking for that you want to, we can play and start and stop. We can go to that one as well in a minute. That's his full opening statement. We can do that. Want to do that instead?
1: Yeah.
0: All right, Carter, if you could, please.
2: You know, when we first started talking to Tony, it was abundantly clear that he was a natural leader. You know, wide range of topics. And I think some highlights that I came away with from those conversations were, you know, some of his vision, his conciseness, And plenty of other leadership qualities.
1: Stop it. Vision, conciseness, leadership qualities. He's been indecisive. Indecisive this year. I haven't seen leadership. The whole, like the Devers, like, come out of the game thing is just a small, tiny little
0: microcosm.
1: Well,
0: I think another one is just the inability to admonish Adames and make excuses
1: for
0: him. He
1: barely could acknowledge lefty or righty.
0: Like, Steve Kerr, we could all agree, is a pretty good leader. He has no problem calling guys out who screw up through the media afterwards.
1: Yeah, but he also picks and chooses his spots.
0: Ooh, I think if it was out of whatever the, you know, Warrior equivalent of Willie Adames forgetting the outs are would be off the top of my head. But if someone made a mistake like that in a game, you think Steve Kerr's bringing it up afterwards? Do you think Steve Kerr saying, yeah, that guy can't be doing that in that situation? Yeah,
1: he can't be that guy.
0: Exactly. Or Steve Kerr saying, oh, well, you know, Draymond, it's crazy out there. He's tired. It happens. That's just Draymond. I mean, he's done that too, I guess. But, and we hate it when he does that.
1: I agree. And then he brought up leadership again.
3: When Pods did that and Steve Kerr called him out, he did far less to be called out than Adamas for getting the outs. I'm sorry.
1: Agreed.
0: Kyle Shanahan, he's not afraid to call guys out when they screw on games.
1: He was screaming at the, what was the cornerback who I can't stand?

0: Bernardo Green. Yeah. Just screaming, and rightfully screaming at him.
1: You ever see, like, has Tony ever done that with anybody that we've seen?
0: Kyle leads in a very different way than Sean McVay. Yeah. Like, right? Than Sean McVay. Very different. But I think Kyle's a leader.
1: Yeah, exactly. He's
0: leadership displays itself in many different forms.
1: But you see the leadership, exactly. The leadership is being displayed. We see the leadership displayed from Kyle. We see it being displayed from Steve Kerr. Tony Vitello, though, I don't see it as much.
2: You know, you say about how Kyle's a leader and whatnot. When you walk in the press conference buildings down there and he walks in, it goes silent.
0: Really?
2: I mean, it is just, it's like, the man's here, do not say a word, because he holds such command. And Sam, I guess that's a question to you is,
0: great. Wow.
2: Do you feel like Vitello does that when you guys, the media, are scrumming around him? Like, does he have that kind of aura around him?
1: No, not to the level that I think Kyle Shanahan or Steve Kerr have. I'll also put that up in that it's...
0: Does he have any aura?
1: A little, but probably not enough that would translate with, like, the fan base. Like, I experience him in a little bit of a different sense because I'm in those scrums with him. Mm-hmm. So when you're around him enough, he does kind of come in. You notice his presence only because I've noticed it so much. I'm not going to sit here and say that the presence or aura that I've noticed or felt from him is going to translate beyond
0: I've never felt like he was 100% comfortable.
1: Exactly. Yeah. I still kind of feel that sense too.
2: Sam, furthermore, can I ask you one more follow-up to that? Is like, is that because you think he's a first-year manager maybe and we just haven't become accustomed to his leadership style or that aura that he brings and we kind of are accustomed to it with Steve Kerr and Kyle Shanahan? Or is that because you think it's lacking?
1: I think it's a little bit of both. I think part of it is it's so wildly unfair, I will admit, to compare Tony to Steve Kerr in terms of what's been accomplished because Steve Kerr is... you know, one of the greatest coaches of all time, and Tony Vitello is just very much getting his...
0: Yeah, then compare him to Kapler. Compare him to Melvin.
1: That's, much more similar in terms of presence. Like, Kapler, it just kind of got, like... I mean, the scrums are enjoyable. I wouldn't say there was like, oh, there's Gabe Kapler.
0: Bob Melvin was enjoyable.
1: Obviously, we had enjoyable scrums together. Let's keep this conversation going really quick, but I got to squeeze in the injury report before we hit the top of the hour.
0: Dog. Oh, my God.
3: It's time for the injury report.
0: Really hurts.
3: Brought to you by Boxer & Gerson, Northern California's premier workers' compensation law firm, helping injured workers get their lives back for over 40 years.
1: The way your mind works sometimes. The Giants are still ways away from getting Harrison Bader back. You remember Harrison Bader?
0: Yes.
1: Bader has been out since May 30th with plantar fasciitis. You remember plantar fasciitis.
0: Yeah.
1: He was cleared to resume running the bases early this month, but is reportedly progressing slower than expected. The expectation is that he will not return until after the trade deadline. You remember the trade deadline, right? The injury report was brought to you by Boxer & Gerson, Northern California's premier workers' compensation law firm, helping injured workers get their lives back for over 40 years. 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Valkyrie is always live on the free Odyssey app. We are coming to you live from the Laughing Monk Studios. Carter got in my ear a little while ago. Jim Bowden of The Athletic, he's going to be joining us in the 9 o'clock hour. We'll ask him about Tony Vitello.
0: So let's get into some real. I get the sense, and this is a loose analogy, Tony Vitello has come into his in-laws' house and is trying not to disrupt anything and wants to put on a good impression and is just not comfortable with being himself just yet, right?
1: Yeah.
0: I am 16 years
1: like
0: in.
1: Like the first time you go over to your like a new person's house, your friend's house, you're just like, can I sit on this couch?
0: No, I'm going
1: to
0: go in-laws.
1: Okay.
0: I
1: guess it's just a house that you haven't really visited before.
0: You have to remember that, like, when I first started, dating my wife, we'd go over to the family house and I was on my best behavior. But I also wasn't my true authentic self, right?
1: Yes, those are not the same thing.
0: Yeah, it was a curated version of myself.
1: Best behavior, Joe Shasky and Joe Shasky are two different
0: people.
1: As
0: time went on, as I became more comfortable,
1: you start to see the
0: I have no problem just being my normal self. That doesn't mean I'm not hopefully a better version of myself around them.
1: Only imagine what was going through their head as they slowly see the real Joe Shasky emerge.
0: Yeah, but like at the same time, right? It took a while for me to build that up, but I wanted to be myself, but it was my like giddy, sell yourself type of, that's the same way I feel about Tony. He is in like, don't disrupt anyone. Don't say anything controversial.
1: Get on everyone's good side.
0: Yeah, just kind of like, let's tiptoe in here and let's not try to, and I get it because he was just crushed from the beginning no matter what he did.
1: Well, I mean, he's aware of the outside noise. He knows that there's a lot of people in this industry who are probably rooting for him to fail because of the way that he got up here or the way that he didn't get up here. He didn't take the normal paths that managers are supposed to take. He didn't grind through the minors, blah, blah, blah, blah, blah. So they want to see him fail because how dare those college coach, blah, blah, blah, blah, blah.
0: Why I like,
1: that has to weigh on him at some degree.
0: This is why I like the analogy of when you go to your, you know, your wife's side of the family and you meet them for the first time.
1: That's
0: Carter,
1: true.
0: When you met Sierra for the first time, okay, her family, all right, for the first time, you were on your P's and Q's, huh?
2: Of course. Isn't everyone when they meet their in-laws?
0: Isn't that the same vibe you get from Tony right now where it's not his true authentic self? Now that you guys have a kid, you've been married, you probably know them pretty well. There's a different, more authentic Carter version around them, correct?
2: Absolutely, and that's a red flag when you're more than halfway through a season, right? I mean, it's just, it is.
1: Well, yeah, at some point, we got to start seeing who the real you is. Like, if it was 15,
0: totally agree.
1: If it was 15 years in and you're still being the whole, I got to be careful around my in-laws, Joe Shasky, that's going to be a little bit weird. At
0: He's
1: some point,
0: afraid
1: they need to
0: of
1: get
0: everyone
1: the real you.
0: Judging him. That's what it feels like. And I didn't mean to interrupt you, but like that's the sense I get.
1: And when you're going to try and be that leader of the clubhouse, you can't do that tepidly. We were replaying Buster's opening statement about Tony Vitello. Let's jump back into that. Carter, you saying you want to say something? You got to play it.
0: He's going
4: to
0: play it.
4: I think where it really took off for me is when you start making phone calls and you talk to so many different people that have come into contact with him for years and years and been in his world, and you start to hear some of the attributes. And conversely, Tony had a lot of conversations with people in our own organization, and the feedback was all the same. The response was, this guy's a winner. He has a vision to be great, and not just for himself, that's going to rub off on those around him.
0: Stop. Winner? And it's going to rub off on everyone? How's that worked out?
1: It's not really worked out. Well, again, this is kind of where I go into is, in order for that winnerness that he has in that statement to rub off, you do need to get buy-in from the guys around you. If they're not picking up what you're selling, like if Tony's going in and saying, all right, guys, let's go out there with fire and brimstone, rah-rah speech, let's go out there and kick some ass and show everybody what Giants baseball is, and Robbie Ray's like, I'm sorry, what? Fire and brimstone? Bro, I'm going to just go out there and pitch. Like, you need guys to buy into that. Professional players at this level, like, that kind of stuff might play at the college level. When Tony says, all right, guys, fire and brimstone, Drew Gilbert's like, hell yeah, and then he goes and runs through a wall to get on the field, that makes sense. Is Willie Adames going to respond to a hell yeah to a fire and brimstone speech? Like,
0: no, but if that's who you authentically are, they will buy in. I disagree. See, it's not fire and brimstone speech. It's just be your authentic self. And guys, we do this in every walk of life. Inauthentic, we reject.
1: Well, just because you're authentic doesn't mean you're automatically going to be liked. I mean,
0: I didn't say that.
1: Maybe the authentic version of Tony Vitello really just doesn't jibe well with the veteran players.
0: That and could definitely
1: maybe that's why
0: Chip Kelly's authentic version of himself pisses off NFL players.
1: And maybe Tony's authentic self doesn't play in this clubhouse with certain
0: that might be the case.
1: And so how can he be himself if being himself doesn't translate, I guess? That's
0: no, I understand that, but I also think that you have to walk in with your own air of who you are and feel it and believe it. Winners act like winners years before they actually win. Mm-hmm. I believe in that. Bill Walsh, if you watch him in 1979 when he got hired and the first goes, and he doubted himself every single minute, but not in front of the guys. Not in front of the guys. Now, did he showcase some vulnerabilities at times? Yes. But he conducted himself like a winner years before he won. I believe in that.
1: Mm-hmm. All right, let's keep it going.
4: That he'll get the best from everybody that he comes into contact with. You know, Tony's a teacher. He's a motivator, tireless worker, and someone who understands how to build culture.
0: Stop. Have they built culture? I mean, what are we talking about? Culture?
1: What kind of a culture do you think he's trying to build? What kind of a culture do you think he wants to build?
0: It's a frat house because the guys run things. I mean, they're humping. We're down 20 games in the standings. Hey, let's do some dry humping in the outfield. I mean, like, what are we doing? I mean, come on.
1: Frat house, good one. You know, it's funny that you bring up the culture thing because this is Buster Posey's intro presser that we're playing. Sorry. We're playing. It's Buster Posey's opening statement from Tony Vitello's intro presser that we're playing here. After this presser, Shasky, I got Tony Vitello in the scrum after the scrum.
0: Uh-huh.
1: And I asked Tony straight up, what kind of culture do you want to build in your clubhouse? This is what Tony had to say.
5: I think just for guys to be comfortable in their own skin. And it's a repetitive answer because I just mentioned, you know, Drew Gilbert got a lot of attention because he wears some of that emotion and passion on his sleeve. But I know some of these players, maybe not personally, but the other guys in the dugout were wanting to win just as bad as Drew, too. They maybe just don't show it, you know. And regardless of what your personality is, I think the biggest thing is to be, again, comfortable in your own skin and let that personality shine through regardless of what the day is like, because there are a lot of days. And there is a lot of downtime in our sport. So, yeah, personality is somewhat of a requirement for it to go as well as I think it can go.
1: I mean, there's a part of me that needs to think that Tony needs to take his own cultural lessons there. And he needs to be more comfortable in his own skin. But, again, if the personalities aren't a fit, you can still get along with people, but maybe your personality isn't a fit. If Tony's, you know, fiery personality isn't a fit for a more veteran heavy clubhouse, is the change, I guess the easier change is, do you get a manager that more fits the clubhouse, or do you get a clubhouse that more fits the manager? One is probably a little bit easier to set up than the other in that situation. But,
0: would Bruce Bochy build a winning culture with this core of guys? No.
1: I think guys would fall in line behind Bochy a little bit more.
0: Nope. You and I disagree. Willie Adames is a subpar shortstop, getting paid way too much money.
1: Do you think there would be any sort of...
0: He cannot be the highest paid player on the team.
1: Oh, I agree with that. But do you think there would be any sort of divisions between Adames and Bochy?
0: Do you remember what happened at the end of Bochy with the Giants? It was not like everyone was kumbaya.
1: There's a lot of frustrations, obviously, but the leaders in the clubhouse were still behind him.
0: Evan Longoria was frustrated. Brendan Crawford was frustrated. Melanson clearly had his own grievances. Because when you manage anywhere for 10, 12, 13, 14 years, you're going to have people that don't like you. Mm-hmm. You're not going to handle everything the greatest. I'm saying, like, this team, like, so they'd be what? 13 games under 500?
1: Oh, no, not enough to make a sizable difference. Yeah. But, I mean, I don't know. I guess that's for what kind of, I guess, what are we talking about?
0: No, so I want to step back and defend the young manager, and say, like, how many people in the history of baseball would have a winning culture with this group of guys? Because you are a product of your guys.
1: Yeah.
0: Right? Like, great example. You're not going to be a great football team if Brian Hoyer's your quarterback. I don't care how good your culture is. You're just going to lose a lot of games.
1: So I guess if your top two leaders in your clubhouse are guys like Willie Adames and Rafi Devers, I don't know how.
0: When was the last time Rafi Devers stood in his locker and was like, "Yeah, everybody, come over, talk to me"?
1: Yeah, it doesn't happen.
0: I'm a veteran on this team.
1: Oh, we keep blowing things out of proportion.
0: Yeah, because he's a coward. Yeah.
1: Well, no,
0: he's just Rafi Devers.
1: He's just not the guy.
0: Tired of Willie Adames. Tired of them.
1: That's why it's on.
0: Nothing bugs me more than I make the most amount of money and can't be found after a losing streak.
1: Yeah.
0: Nothing bugs me more than I'm the top paid dog. Don't ask me a question. Ask that guy who pitches every 5 days.
1: Yeah. I think
0: that must get tiring for Logan Webb.
1: The best part of this year with Rafi in that whole regard was on his bobblehead day, he hits 2 home runs. Didn't talk to us afterwards.
0: Of course he didn't. Because how could he be bothered to talk to anyone ever?
1: But it's okay. You know, that's just Rafi being Rafi.
0: Of course.
1: Hey, he's got to be comfortable with his own skin. Maybe that's how he does it. It's the allowances. It's the allowances of screwing up, no accountability towards it. That's detrimental to a clubhouse culture.
0: No one is saying the guy has to give a dissertation for an hour and a half after every single game. We're saying once in a blue moon, as the highest paid guy, stand at your locker and you take a couple questions. Once in a while. Don't be the first one out the door. That's all.
1: Yeah.
0: That's called live.
1: If you're not going to do that, then I put it on the people above them. Like,
0: when you take the money,
1: tell your players to do their jobs.
0: When you take the money, you've got to take some accountability when it comes to what there is a professionalism to this.
1: Joe, I always say, no matter what your job is, no matter how fun your job is, there's going to be elements of it that aren't fun and suck.
0: Sure.
1: Being a baseball player, I think, is a pretty fun job. I've never done it professionally, but it looks like a lot of fun. The element of that sucks is you got to stand in your locker and listen to a bunch of us stick a phone in your face and ask, what did you think of that home run?
0: I love sports radio. You know what some of the you're talking about?
1: We have to wake up at the crack of dawn.
0: No, forget that. Yeah. I have to deal with anonymous people commenting and DMing every single word that I put my face on, that I put my mouth on, and having an opinion on my opinions, which is fine, but it goes to the territory.
1: It's the negative
0: aspect of
1: it.
0: And then they make it personal.
1: But you have to do a part, like, that's part of the job.
0: That's part
1: of
0: the give and take.
1: Like,
0: I've signed up for it.
1: Rafi Devers, you signed the contract, the $295 million contract. You don't have to like talking to the media, but for $295 million, suck it up and do it.
0: It comes with the territory occasionally.
1: You're a professional baseball player. Hundreds of thousands of baseball players before you have stood at their locker, have someone shove a recording or device in front of their face and say, Rafi, what did you think of that home run or well, anything like that?
0: He's a great hitter. Yeah. He's a great hitter. But there's more to being a good ball player than just being a great hitter.
1: Exactly. Let's keep this conversation going on the other side. That's Joe Shasky. I'm Sam Lubman filling in for Joe Spadoni. We got Jim Bowden coming up at 9:30. He has some thoughts on Tony Vitello. We'll play some of his past thoughts about Tony Vitello on the other side. What's coming out of the game is sponsored by Fremont Bank. Here for you, here for good.

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0: Nice. I mean, it's not like there's anything.
1: Carter.
0: Not like there's anything going on. Just, you know, Niners training camp.
1: I don't care.
0: Niners training camp starts on Sunday,
1: it
0: Joe.
1: It doesn't matter.
0: We did it. We made it to the end of the football offseason.
1: Look at Deshaun Stribling block downfield.
0: Well, hey, you heard what Adam Schefter said. Deshaun Stribling was number one on, like, everybody's draft board, apparently.
1: So then why didn't the Rams take him 13?
0: Because the Rams aren't smart, obviously.
1: Or look who 29th.
0: Because the Rams aren't smart, obviously. Chubby, this is what happens when you have the smartest front office in football. They get those diamonds in the roughs and Deshaun Stribling.
1: All right, let me ask you a question about the Giants. And I want to be – don't get triggered when I bring this up. Don't get triggered.
0: Uh-oh.
1: Part of why the Jets are the Jets.
0: Oh, no, the J word.
1: Part of why the Jets are the Jets is that not only are they an inept organization top to bottom, but they've gone through the cycle so many times, the job is so undesirable, they almost have to keep someone like Aaron Glenn, for example.
0: Oh, boy.
1: Because you can't just keep firing people after being one and done over and over and over and over again. Eventually, you got to just, like, keep someone for a split second to prove that, like, we're not as dysfunctional as we think we are. And anyone who takes the job, like, we're going to give you a little runway here. So,
0: I mean, you bring up the Jets. I mean, this is you're making me think of the Raiders as well in this example.
1: Who I referenced earlier.
0: Yeah.
1: Who I referenced earlier.
0: Yeah, the R word.
1: So. I'm not saying the Giants are as bleak and down bad as the Jets, though they are trending.
0: They're on that trajectory
1: to the Jets territory. In that, if you fire Tony Vitello after being one and done, who with options is going to want the job? Who with options is going to sign up for Rafi Devers when he has now been a part of three different managerial situations in a 2-year period? Who is going to want to sign up to go to Buster Posey's team when you've seen the team that he's built bullpen-wise? Who is going to sign up to go into this division against Diamondbacks, the ascending Rockies, it's a joke, the Diamondbacks, Padres, and the Dodgers?
0: That blue team. Honestly, I'm not even just talking about the manager, Joe. If you're going to move off of Buster, you're going to the executive level. What executive with options wants to come in and clear out this mess? Knowing that, again, this goes back into the Raiders years when you're looking at a situation where if you have a year or two to turn this around, this is not going to get turned around a year or two. This is not going to get turned around overnight. There's no magic wand you can wave. There's no magic move that can be made that flips everything 180 degrees, and now you're sailing off into the sunset and everything's cookies and unicorns again. It's going to take whoever is tasked with actually fixing this organization. It's going to take, like, if Rome wasn't built in the day, it's going to take even longer for the Giants to get rebuilt from this situation they're in right now. I don't know who wants to jump in and take on that task when they know that they might not get a long leash to make it happen.
1: And think about this, as everyone's like losing the Jets. I'm using them as an example.
0: I mean, you've used the Jets, you've used the Raiders, you've used the Kings this morning.
1: Because these are teams
0: that all of these examples are, unfortunately, Joe, really pretty accurate.
1: Well, and what is the common denominator? New leadership, change of philosophies. And it's shifting year from year.
0: Well, it's also ownership groups where you wonder where their priorities are lying as well.
1: All right. So
2: also, you're not comparing the winning of the Jets. It's a totally different comparison, just to clarify.
0: Well, give it a couple years.
1: Well,
0: maybe we will be. What if I told you the Jets and Giants winning percentage? I don't want to go that deep down to it. But.
1: Like, I'm just, a couple years ago, they were 7-10, 2 years in a row. That feels very like...
0: That feels a lot like an 80-82 season.
1: Thank you.
0: What was the Jets record last year? Like 3 in a billion?
1: I have it all right here. So like, let's just go. I'm going to go through the year-by-year Giants versus the Jets.
0: Talk about the baseball Giants, by the way.
1: So since their last playoff appearance, when they were 10-6 in 2015, this is 2016, 17, 18, 19... 20, 21, 22, 23, 24, 25, okay? About the same amount of years, all right? 5-11, 5-11, 4-12, a 7-9 season, down all the way to 2-14, 4-13,

0: 7-10, 7-10, 5-12, 3-14. Now they've had lower lows. These are the Giants records.
1: This season feels like before. You know what? Do the Giants records. Sorry.
0: 64-98. 73-89. 77-85. 29-31. COVID year. 107-55. Huge outlier.
1: Oh, that was a fun year.
0: 81-81. 79-83. 80-82. 81-81. 42-60. I mean, are they that? Like, are they that far off?
1: I mean, the season that the Giants, the baseball Giants, are having right now feels pretty on par with what a 3-14 or a 4-13 NFL season would feel like.
0: And what would those teams do in these scenarios? Sauce Gardner and anything they possibly can for picks.
2: Get off their big contracts.
0: Uh-huh.
1: And blow up their coaching staff. Because in the NFL, it's a...
0: Yeah, but Aaron Glenn can't be fired.
1: Yeah, because who else is going to take that job? Let's jump desperate college coach.
0: Which was where the Niners were at about a decade ago.
1: Well,
0: before
1: I was just
0: Shanahan.
1: Telling Carter at the break, that beat me to it. The Shanahan lead up. Like, I remember that entire run up to waiting for Shanahan to take that job. It was basically, what if Kyle doesn't want to take this job? Who is taking? Because that was during a time when the Niners, I mean, they had to call the plumbers every week because all the leaks they had coming out of that building. That did not seem like a fun place to work. Credit to Shanahan Lynch for coming in and flipping all that around. Even that took a couple years, though, to turn things around. Like, imagine if after 2017, the Niners were like, it's just not working with this Kyle Shanahan guy. He's got to go. Like, this isn't happening fast enough. They took the time to actually let Kyle and John go to work to turn this around. Granted, things worked out the end of the year that made it easier to kind of stick with them. Maybe if Jimmy doesn't come on board and the Niners don't win those final five or six games of the year and finish the way they do, you're feeling different going into that 2018 season. I don't know, maybe the situation after the trade deadline, the Giants, I'm not going to say go on a run or anything like that, but the Giants just perform at a higher level in August and September, and you have, you know, some momentum, if you want to say. I don't know what those last 2 months need to look like for you to feel better about Tony Vitello going into the offseason, but again, if 888-957-9570, the big conversation we're trying to have this morning is, how do you make a case for Tony Vitello to come back next year? If you're looking for an avenue, then you need the trade deadline to revamp this roster, and then you need to see this team have more success in those last 2 months than they're having now. I'm not saying win more games than you lose. I'm not saying that of the final 45 games of the year, they have to win 35 of them or anything like that. But when August rolls around, yeah, you're probably going to have maybe 50 games left in the year. If they went 25-25 in their final 50, like, don't raise a banner, but you're feeling happy about the future potentially in that hypothetical situation. Also, again, depending on what happens at the trade. There's so many ifs and ands and buts that need to happen to make any of these cases for Tony actually come to fruition.
0: I'm doing the math right now on the Giants record, so just give me a second to just make sure I get this right. So filibuster for me for a second, Sammy boy.
2: I've got a point here, which is, so you guys remember the Jets hired Aaron Glenn, not this past coaching cycle, which was 10 coaches or so, right? It was a coaching cycle prior to that. This last coaching cycle was the Arizona Cardinals were kind of the last boys to be able to hire someone. I have an argument, honestly, that if the Jets had been in this coaching cycle, they would have been picked, or the Cardinals would have been picked over the Jets. And that's because the Cardinals, at least, have given their last coaches a little bit of runway. There hasn't been a one-and-done firing, it feels like, every year there. Like, you've gotten 3 years. Yeah. You've gotten a couple chunks of 3 years.
1: I will say, the Giants don't do a ton of one-and-dones. We looked at it before the season. I think the only one-and-dones in the San Francisco era was Bill Ringy in 76 and Jim Davenport in 85. Davenport didn't even finish the year out, which, God, I can't sit here and honestly say that won't be Tony Vitello's fate this year. I do think he will finish the year out, but I can't say that for certain. So it's not like the Giants' history is, you know, like the Raiders' history, littered with a bunch of one and dones. But you did have, you know, Gabe Kapler. What, he got 4 years for Gabe? Yeah, that's solid enough. Bob, 2 years. Honestly, maybe they could have gone another year with Bob. I don't know. Maybe not. It would have been a very hard sell. So it's not like the Giants have a serious history of late of moving off guys too quickly, not giving enough runway. But you get into that point eventually, and it starts with moving off of guys after a season like this. Conversely, though, if this group's not the group, like, why wait to see them turn into something they're not going to become? So, like, that's kind of where this weird split kind of comes into of what the Giants do. And are they at Jets level yet? No, but this is kind of how you do become the Jets. You know
2: what
1: I mean,
2: Carter?
1: You're
2: trending more toward the Jets than you are toward the Chiefs.
1: Yeah. Like I said, we said Jets, we said Raiders, we said Kings, we said all the teams that you don't want to be like. That's where the Giants are being more like this year. I mean, honestly, we're watching what the White Sox are doing this year. Like, the White Sox have been to oblivion, and now they're turning things around before the Giants have.
2: Like, this has been a long time, Sam.
1: The teams that you've been rolling around the dumpster with for the last few years have been the Angels. That's not a team you want to be on the same level with. The Rockies, that's not a team you really want to be on the same level with. I mean, even the Diamondbacks have popped up and had moments. The Orioles have popped up and have moments over the last few years. The Blue Jays, obviously, they were in the World Series. The Tigers have bounced back to a degree, but now they're
0: back
1: in the
0: dumpster
1: again.
0: How many times have the Jets been to the playoffs since 2016?
1: None.
0: Zero.
1: Yes.
0: 2015 is their last time.
1: Giants just the one.
0: Giants won.
1: Yeah.
0: Giants in a sport where it's way more balanced in terms of, like, you know, you have more like crummy teams in the middle. It feels like in the NFL, you kind of lose at the end of the year.
1: Yeah.
0: The winning percentage since that time, since their last playoff game, the winning percentage for the Jets is 30%. The Giants is 47% if I took out 2001 to 2021.
1: Wow. And again, like, it's really hard, I think, to have a 300 winning percentage in baseball.
0: How many times they finished on a streak at the end of the year? Remember the 81-81 last year? They won a bunch of games down the stretch.
1: Remember, there was a 3-day stretch where we're like, hey, maybe they can make the, no, I'm not going to say the word, but
0: it's just so bad.
1: But yeah, they've had, you know, how many just those fake Septembers, as you like to call them.
0: It's just so bad.
1: So it's,
0: hey, Tyler Fitzgerald could be our shortstop of the future.
1: Yeah, that's where we're getting to the point at, you know? It's like, oh, maybe Blade Tidwell. He's the answer in the rotation.
0: I think if you want to make an argument moving off Vitello, I don't have a rebuttal. I've thought about it all, other than, hey, he's only one and done, and he's been given one of the worst bullpens ever. I was so excited. I've been thoroughly unimpressed. Simultaneously, I don't know what the argument is to retain Posey or Zach Manasian. Hey, they're super young in this.
1: So I've made a couple cases for Tony in terms of if he is going to come back next year, this is kind of how I would go about making that case. To reiterate really quickly, I think part of it is you need to clear out veterans who don't fit in with what Tony wants, give him a younger team, and then hope that he learns from his mistakes going into next year. It's not a great case. You asked the question. I just simply made the case. Making the case for Buster feels a little bit harder. The only thing I'm going to lean on with Buster, and I'm not going to go the experience route, is the fact that I did like what he brought in at the deadline last year for when he traded away Rodgers, Yaz, and Doval.
0: What's more important to this team right now? Would it be having re-signed Rodgers and keeping him, or Drew Gilbert and Blade Tillwell? I'm just asking.
1: Right now,
0: it's unequivocally.
1: Right
0: and
1: now,
0: as good as Drew
1: have,
0: Gilbert has been,
1: as
0: it
1: right
0: would
1: now,
0: be Rodgers.
1: The only. This is,
0: come on. But no, they have no bullpen arms.
1: Let's, again, 2 years from now, maybe Blade Tidwell is in the bullpen and a great part of it.
0: I'm talking about today.
1: Yeah, no, today it's absolutely Rodgers and Duvall. Ask me 2 years from now, and that's what I love about baseball. It could be a completely different situation 2 years.
0: Sure.
1: Again,
0: I don't think Gilbert's going to, you know, turn into Kenny Lofton anytime soon.
1: No, I'm not going to say that, but it's.
0: And I'd be shocked if Blade Tidwell turns into anything.
1: I mean, Blade Tidwell could be as effective out of the bullpen, not in the same way, but as effective out of the bullpen as Tyler Rodgers was. I'll be doing jumping jacks every day.
0: His name was Jim Tidwell. We wouldn't be having as many hyped up conversations. Blade. Cool. The name. I mean, there's certain names.
1: Blazer. Let's go to Dennis in San Francisco.
0: Hi, Dennis.
1: I'm not going to do the voice. What's up, Dennis? You're on the roast.
3: How's it going, guys?
0: I'm just bummed. I'm just bummed.
3: I'm with you guys. I mean, you know, growing up watching the Giants, I've never seen a Giants team that has looked like this one, you know, and it's kind of like right now, I just kind of throw my hands up in the air and just go, it's just a lost season. You know, I'm looking at it and I'm just going, you know, as far as what you guys are talking about with Buster, you know, I mean, he's a former player that we all loved and he, You know, he came back to the club to be a part of the organization, and then they end up putting him as, you know, president of baseball operations. And how do you pronounce the guy, the manager?
0: Zach Manasian.
3: General manager Manasian, yeah. Now, I don't know anything about him, but when you look at some of the, you know, we have another ex-player in Lynch that is the general manager of the Niners, and I like John Lynch a lot, but I think he stinks when it comes to the draft, and you know, but we keep going over it every year. But anyway, getting back to Buster, it's just, you know, I guess it's growing pains. Like he never did this job. Being a general manager is a tough thing to do. You have to be creative. You've got to know what you're doing. You got to know who the best people are that you can rely on in baseball. I mean, the only example I have to go on is Bill Walsh, and watching him and how when he came to the Niners, he was in charge of everything. Mm. But he went out and got John McVay, you know, and he surrounded himself with McVay, Ralston, a few other guys that were football people that knew what they were doing. He surrounded himself with really good people, and look what he built. He built an amazing organization and a winning culture that lasted for a very long time.
0: It's true.
3: And so I mean, just like with the Giants, one other thing I don't understand about Buster, why, I mean, at the time it looked like a great trade when they got Devers, but you know, unfortunately now we look at it and I'm thinking that's the guy who I'd like to see gone more than anybody. I'd like to see Devers out of here. I have a feeling that his clubhouse presence isn't good. I don't know that, but I just have that kind of feeling. I think the best thing the Giants can do right now, see, one thing I don't understand about how when he traded for him, when everybody was talking about Eldridge for a long time. Now Eldridge is here, and what I see is a young guy that they need to focus on his development.
0: Yes.
3: Because I think he's the future. I really do. I think he has enough. Watching him at 21, the presence around the plate, the strike zone, you know, these other guys, these pros, you got Adames and Devers that are looking at pitches going right down the middle, you know, and runners in scoring position, and they're watching pitches go down the middle. That's not Buster's fault. That's not Vitello's fault. You know, they got no, like you say, they got no bullpen. Their bullpen is the worst I've ever seen. I mean, God, for God's sakes, they come in, they got the lead. These guys come in and the lead's gone. You know,
0: bullpen's nickname is? The neck brace. Because every time one of them comes in, they're snapping their neck because the ball's getting ripped into the gap.
3: That's good. But anyway, hopefully, I would like to see him keep Eldridge and Casey Schmidt and start getting something they can build on. If they could get rid of Chapman, Adames, and Devers, I would love it. Get rid of all of them. I'd rather keep Arias than trade him.
0: I'm with you.
3: At least he can swing the bat, you know. And so anyway, we'll see what happens. But hopefully they can get some bullpen help in the offseason and get a couple of starters. And these guys can start hitting the ball. I think that I mean, Devers is a capable guy, but, you know, I'm tired of looking him at the plate and watching him swing and miss or watching him look at foot strike three. I mean, I don't know. I don't know how you guys feel about him coming back or getting rid of him at the trade deadline.
0: Hey Dennis, you know? Dennis, my boy Robbie McDonough is saying, tell him he's William Shatner. Tell him he's William Shatner. Do you look like William Shatner?
3: I know. Me and Rob have been friends since we've been 4 years old.
0: Oh my God! I'm sorry. Robbie. Hey, wow, it's a small world.
3: Hey, what a baseball player! Great baseball player. And when we were little kids, when he was running down the first baseline, if he thought that he'd spike the first baseman and tell the ump that his foot was off the bag.
0: Have a great weekend, Dennis.
1: Thank you for the call, Dennis. That was Dennis there.
0: What a small world.
1: Not feeling it with Buster. Hey, is it a harder case to bring Buster back than it is for Tony? Are they equal cases?
0: I'm having a hard time differentiating all of them.
1: I still am kind of on the board of you can't move off of one without the other. Like, I don't... Well, how about this? If one goes, all three goes. Because I don't... If you're moving off of Buster, why are you keeping Zach to take over?
0: I don't know.
1: If

0: I don't know what Zach does.
1: If people beep up, breaking news.
0: I'm not
1: news,
0: ripping him. I just
1: Buster
0: don't know.
1: Posey has stepped down. Zach Manasian is taking over president of baseball operations. Let's play your butterfly effect game.
0: Okay.
1: That breaking news just hit.
0: Okay.
1: Why do you feel it? You want me to do it again?
0: Buster Posey stepping down?
1: Buster Posey has stepped down, and Zach Manasian has become your president of baseball operations.
0: Uh-oh.
1: There you go. Okay, so... Again, you can't.
0: I mean, like, what?
1: Exactly. No, that's what you're supposed to say. You said the right answer there. Like, so if you fire Buster, you can't really keep Zach.
0: You can't promote from within.
1: I know.
0: After this year.
1: No, I'd say if one goes, the other goes. And if those two are going to go, I just don't see any executive coming. We're going to talk to Jim Bowden, who's been a former GM before. Like, what GM or president of baseball operations is coming in and being like, all right, yeah, I'm going to keep this college coach as my manager? When we all know general managers love coming in, and what do they like to do, Joe? Hire their own guy. Maybe Tony sticks around for a year while the new general manager kind of has an evaluation year and decides, all right, who's worth keeping, who's not. And then he moves off of Tony and everything moves forward into the future. But bring this whole thing back to your Jets comp there. Like, I don't know at this point. Are the Giants really in a situation where it's just... you're not going to get the best options available to you, when you go shopping for new managers and executives?
0: This, for some of the younger people, is going to sound ridiculous, but there was a time I was like, there's no way in hell Jed York is going to lead a search and find the right coach. And I was wrong. And he's done a great job. Right now, if you ask me, there's no way in hell I could see Greg Johnson hiring the right GM, the right front office people, the right head coach. I can't see it right now.
1: I do think the Niners'
0: track record has been awful.
1: I think Jed York got very fortunate, though, in how the coaching cycle lined up. The fact that Kyle Shanahan became the hot coaching commodity right basically at the same time the Niners needed to get
0: a coach. They could have chose Adam Gase.
1: And then
0: get credit for picking.
1: We're still wondering. Again, what if Shanahan said, "You know what? I don't want to go work for Jed." And then you were stuck with Adam Gase.
0: That's why you had to give him a 6-year deal.
1: Like, they were very lucky. The Niners were, in the fact that the marriage between them and Shanahan was just so set to work out. And because
0: remember, Kyle started off 0-9 year one.
1: No, exactly. It's not all that miserable from, not all that different in the misery index that we're seeing from the Giants and Tony Vitello. So, again, that's why I say I look at these next 2 months. And maybe we can get on this the other side. What can Tony V show you over the next 2 months to maybe make the case for bringing him back easier? Because I think if Kyle Shanahan doesn't finish the year 5-0 in 2017, we might feel a little bit differently Shanahan going into that end of that first season.
0: If Bryce Eldridge says, that's my coach and that's who I want. I mean, but I don't know. Has he even earned enough equity for me to, like, it's not like Steph Curry saying it.
1: Well, I'll say this. I'm not going to ask Bryce that question because I feel like that's putting him on a very tough spot.
0: No doubt.
1: So
0: you're asking me, and that's the only plausible scenario I can envision.
1: Let's peel this back a little bit more on the other side here. Baseball coverage on 95.7 The Game is presented by Xfinity. 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

0: Two Cups of Joe. Your boy Zucci Man is with Joe Chasky and Joe Spadoni. Let's get it, boys.
1: Let's get it. You know, Lubman's in today for Spadoni. Spadoni's out for a couple days. Give me a moment to just press pause on Giants talk.
2: Pause.
1: All right, let's press pause.
2: Pause, dog.
1: Every day, scroll through the internet. Every day.
2: Shout out the internet.
1: I check on what's on, you know, ESPN or whatever. Every day is something new. I'm not making this political at all. I know people will run with it and make it political.
2: Where are we going?
1: I'm just telling you. Everywhere I look and everywhere I go, every night that Caitlin Clark plays, someone is getting into it with her. Now, I am not saying it's because of Caitlin, and I'm not saying it's because of the other players and this perceived jealousy or whatever, or her being a malcontent. And I'm just saying every single day I flip on the television here in the studio, I open up the internet, it's like somebody going at her in like a weird, like, is it just me?
2: No,
1: every day.
2: I noticed it too. Like, last year, I was just kind of like, eh, whatever about it. But then it got to a point where I'm just like, the WNBA is ascending right now. And
1: no doubt.
2: Like, we see it right down the street at Chase Center.
1: I've watched more in the last 2 years than the 20 prior combined.
2: It's become a really cool product. The league is expanding. They added a team this year. I think they added two teams this year, Portland and Toronto. They got one in Philly coming along in a few years as well. The league is getting more legitimate over the last 2-3 years than it had been over the prior 25-ish years beforehand. And that started because of Caitlin Clark. Like, Caitlin Clark's arrival to the WNBA, maybe I'm going a little too crazy with this.
1: It was a lightning rod moment.
2: Joe, if you want to say you're too young to make this comp, whatever, go ahead. It almost kind of reminds me of like when Magic and Bird entered the NBA.
1: There are a lot of similarities.
2: Like,
1: her and Angel Reese. And,
2: yeah.
1: And that college rivalry carrying over. And
2: because yes, that's how there's no doubt. Watched Angel Reese and Caitlin Clark in college. Because I, like, when those two were in college, I was watching more women's college basketball than the WNBA. But then they translated.
1: I think I was too.
2: And then they yeah. But then they both go up to the WNBA. And now I'm watching there as well. It's not just Angel Reese and Caitlin Clark. I put Paige Beckers in that group as well. I think she's another. I watched her in college.
1: Juju Watkins before the injury, too, was awesome.
2: And Juju's the next wave of that. I think yeah. Izzy Fudd's in that as well. Like, you're seeing, you know, these women coming out of college, and they're just massive stars in college. They're bringing their stardom to the WNBA, and it's making the league cooler. Caitlin Clark is the top of that pyramid, though. So many women in this league are going to get paid because of the eyeballs that Caitlin Clark is bringing to this sport
1: the
2: right
1: Tiger
2: now.
1: Tiger effect.
2: Yes.
1: Or you know, I'm just using that as an example of
2: yes,
1: recent.
2: No, that's a
1: the
2: great
1: Messi
2: example.
1: MLS kind of experiment as well.
2: Which brings me to this point. Like, yeah, the WNBA should probably have some sort of, I don't want to say special rules, but I'm going to say special rules.
1: No, there's no special rules. You don't need special rules.
2: Okay, maybe they, okay, maybe
1: what
2: I'm
1: are you
2: going
1: talking
2: too far.
1: About? But you're like, not going to do special rules for anyone. No.
2: Okay, fine. Let me back off that then. But I agree with you, Joe. There's too many people going at her every night.
1: No, is it because of her? I guess my

0: question is to you, because I've watched a handful of the games lately. I guess the question I'm asking, remove the emotion of the political BS that people want to rip from. I'm just asking, is it more Caitlin bringing it on to herself in terms of her chippiness and her attitude? Or is it more people are going at her because she's really good and, you know, they're trying to send a message?
1: I think it's the latter. I think they're going at her. They're jealous of her. And that-

0: could not play baseball, for example. Fair. Sam, I guess my point is that when the ball gets rolled out, either you can play or you can't. Either you can help this team or you can't. And there's something that I find very democratic and a meritocracy and simplistic about sports.
1: Yes, I agree with you on that. So that's why I'm backing off that. But at the same time, like, they can't allow her to just be getting thrown to the floor like this every night.
0: But she's not, one second. She does get thrown around. But can you also acknowledge, and I'm the biggest Caitlin Clark fan, she brings a lot on herself. She does whine and cry and yell at the officials. And like Luca, I would say to her, you're too good to be acting like this.
1: Is she yelling at the officials, though, because that's part of what she does? Or is she yelling at the officials?
0: She's frustrated.
1: When she's getting thrown to the floor every night. She's getting choked out on the floor and stuff like that. When Sophie Cunningham is coming here to defense more than the refs are, you know, controlling the game. Yeah, I get a little pissed off, too. And this all just goes to say, Joe, like, they can't risk damaging her on the court. Like, if she gets hurt and it takes away from her game and she's not able to be as good because she's too busy nursing some sort of injury, or she's not on the court at all because she's nursing an injury that is a result of this physical play, that's detrimental to the league.
0: Yeah, but Caitlin Clark, you have to be able to persevere through it, and we can't cater specific. Steph Curry has been slighted and physically punished,
1: and that's why
0: his entire career.
1: And it pisses me off, Joe.
0: Yeah, but he's overcoming it, and it's what makes him so great.
1: I agree with that. It still angers me when I see him get thrown to the floor, and I see scratch marks all over his back, and he's not getting
0: treatment for Steph.
1: I want equal treatment.
0: No,
1: like,
0: no. Well, you're not going to get it.
1: Well, like, I look,
0: superstars get superstar calls.
1: Like, you breathe on James Harden the wrong way. He's at the free throw line.
0: That's called superstar.
1: When has Steph ever gotten that kind of a whistle, though?
0: No, they're just officiated very different.
1: Exactly.
0: Kobe gets calls. I'm not saying it's fair. I'm saying to think that it doesn't exist, that's naive. Well, then sports, we know there's biases.
1: Okay, but then with Caitlin Clark, can we get then just a more level playing field with the officiating then?
0: I just don't think, like, I think she brings some of it on herself. And again, I say this from a point of view of, I'm a huge fan of hers, but, you know, like this year in particular, the amount of times she's gone up for a layup, and yeah, it could be perceived as contact, and she stops, yells and berates at the official and doesn't get back on defense. I'm like, nah, Caitlin, you got to hustle back.
1: I agree. That's got to hustle back. Her.
0: That's the Luka. That's what drives me nuts with Luka.
1: No, and the Luka call-up is a good one there. I will agree with you on that. Maybe it's a give and take. Maybe it's not one or the other. There is a little bit of both. Maybe she needs to dial it down. Maybe the WNBA needs to let the refs know, hey, if she's thrown to the ground, maybe, you know, blow the whistle instead of just letting things play
0: Agreed.
1: Out. You know, that's what it's like. That's kind of what I mean there in terms of just like, let's take care of this girl a little bit. Like, so many people.
0: You can't
1: in this league,
0: do that, though. You can't do that. You can't take care of Otani. You can't take care of Lincecum. You can't take care of just Kyler Murray. Like, you just, like, okay, for example, in the NFL, when they do that with Mahomes, it drives me nuts near the sideline. It drives me insane that he is allowed to fake going out of bounds and turn upfield. Why is that rule different for him than Brock Purdy? That's garbage.
1: Well, I guess, I mean, that's a move. I mean, any quarterback that's able to pull that move off can do that, though.
0: No, but I guess, like, where I'm going at is that, like, you're asking for special treatment. What I'm saying is, no, I completely disagree.
1: Well, how about this? Maybe instead of special treatment, how about just, again, proper treatment? If she's thrown to the floor, blow the whistle.
0: Well, my counter to her would be, you need to have proper responses and fight through it.
1: I agree with that, too.
0: And not let it get to you. Because here's what I would say. One thing is evident to me. It's clearly gotten to her. And she's awesome.
1: And
0: she
1: how could
0: like
1: not?
0: 30 points last night.
1: Yeah.
0: Had like 11 assists. She's second or first in the league in assists. I mean, she's having a good year. Last year was an injury-riddled year. It was not a good year. This year's been better. She's just got to have to fight through it.
2: If you're playing against them, too, obviously
0: it's a tactic.
2: Aaliyah Boston's a very good player, but she's their best player. And if I saw her reactions to me doing that to her,
0: I'd keep doing it.
2: I'm going to do it even more, probably. Yeah.
0: It's the Draymond, get in their grill, get them agitated. And this is where, again, I come down on every night I turn it on and I'm saying, she's never going to get past it until she has to grow beyond it in terms of letting it affect her so much. Is it an issue? It is.
1: Yeah.
0: And it's working.
1: Yeah. And it's not a fair situation for her, because I do think, like, when she's...
0: But life isn't fair.
1: No, and that's what I'm getting at. Like, it's unfortunate, but... To your point, yeah, I will agree with you. She probably needs to tone it down on her end, but it's a both sides thing.
0: I would agree.
1: The league needs to be more fair in their officiating. When I say special, just

0: fair. Like, she is very important for the future of this league. I think we can all agree on that. And
1: she's one of many cogs in the wheel. Yes.
0: I would argue that she is more important for the WNBA than Shohei is for Major League Baseball. Because she like, Major League Baseball is pretty entrenched with its 30 teams right now. Like, Major League Baseball has been going strong for 140 years.
2: Yeah.
0: The WNBA has been up and down for most of its 30-year existence. A lot of teams have dropped off the map and disappeared. There used to be a team up in Sacramento, the Monarchs. They don't exist anymore. Like, of all the original WNBA teams, I think only like four or five of them are still in existence or something like that. The league's gone through a lot of turnover. Now it's at a point, because of her, the league is stabilizing and it is growing.
1: She's a big part of it. It's not because of her. The Valkyries don't have her.
0: But I think
1: they've been a huge boon.
0: But I think Caitlin Clark is what drives you. Caitlin Clark makes you look at the WNBA, and then everything else there is what keeps you looking at the WNBA. But you needed the Caitlin Clark to initiate that. If Shohei Ohtani disappeared tomorrow, Major League Baseball is going to keep going. If Caitlin Clark disappeared tomorrow, I think you lose a lot of eyes on the WNBA.
1: You might lose eyes. There's that I won't deny you in terms of eyes and just overall.
0: Eyes are...
1: But to say that I'm a believer in that the sports are bigger than the individuals, but there are certain individuals that are special for the sport.
0: And I think Caitlin's one of them.
1: She is, but there are a variety of special players. Like Asia Wilson is special for the sport. Paige Beckers is special for the sport. Now, you and I can argue about who's tapping in, who's not, and who's more special in this, but like, for example, you brought up Larry and Magic, okay?
0: Mm-hmm.
1: You know, they built a lot of their buzz was built on the back of the ABA, mm-hmm. Dr. J, and that high-flying 70s basketball and what had happened, which preceded that, which is the Celtics and Bill Russell. I was like, you don't become just who you are without building on the backs of those who came before you. So to say that Larry and Magic, they saved the NBA. Yeah, they did save the NBA. The NBA wouldn't even have been needing to be saved. It would have been dying 20, 30 years prior if it weren't for these other contributions.
0: I agree with that.
1: I think there's a collective whole.
0: But I could also say that Larry and Magic did spearhead a massive growth in attention for the NBA.
1: Undeniable.
0: Yes, the stuff that happened before set the tone for it. Absolutely. Just like with Caitlin Clark, the WNBA did have superstars before her that set that tone. You mentioned Asia Wilson. You mentioned Sabrina Ionescu. Like, you mentioned, who's my girl? Kelsey Plum down in LA. Like, Maya Moore is another one, Candace Parker.
1: I mean, Kelsey Plum's like profile in terms of Instagram, obviously being with, when she was with Darren Waller, that raised her profile as well. But she is a megastar on social media all her own.
0: Yeah, she won, I think, back-to-back titles
1: absolutely.
0: With the Aces. Like, but that core of superstars, Sabrina, Kelsey, Asia Wilson, Nafisa Collier, going back before them, Maya Moore, Candace Parker, I don't think they spearheaded the kind of growth and interest that this current crop of young stars coming up has done.
1: You might
0: Caitlin
1: be right
0: Clark,
1: in that.
0: Angel Reese, Paige Beckers, AZ Fudd, Juju Watkins.
1: I'll grant you that. But I go back to Larry Bird and Magic. And like, Larry and Magic aren't there without the Pistol Petes, without the Oscar Robertsons, without the Bill Russells. Like, and so like, you take these elements of their game and they're molding it into the next generation, and then they take it and they run with it. And so like, no one player is bigger than the sport.
0: No, and I guess you could also make the argument that, again, Ionescu, Plum, Candace Parker, Maya Moore, like, does this current crop of Caitlin Clark, Paige Beckers, and all them, do they kind of happen without those superstars that came before them? So, yeah, I would
1: absolutely
0: agree.
1: They don't happen without the honestly, without college women's basketball being at the forefront of ESPN coverage for years on end, I'm not sure that their profiles heading into the WNBA are as large as they are today.
0: Exactly.
1: College basketball, like, and what that platform gave them, and I give ESPN a lot of credit, because ESPN, a lot of people want to crap on ESPN. One thing that they've done, UConn basketball, whoever their best player is, household name.
0: Yep.
1: Right?
0: It's incredible how many people from UConn are in the W these days.
1: And so, I don't know, man.
0: I think that's a good
1: point.
0: Like,
1: everyone thought golf was going to die after Tiger, right?
0: Mm-hmm.
1: Here we have Rory.
0: Still doing pretty good.
1: And there's no Phil and there's no Tiger. And I, as a diehard golf fan, I'm like, I don't know. Everyone knows who Rory is. If I just say Rory, we all know who that is.
0: Bryson,
1: Brooks. We know who it is, whether you like him or not, right? There's a handful of guys. No one is bigger than the sport. Now, Is Tiger still the needle mover? For a lot of people,

0: Yes. But for golf, golf's moved on.
1: Yeah.
0: Golf has moved on. No, Tiger, I love Tiger.
1: Well, no, Tiger, again, Tiger, I think, much similar to Caitlin Clark, spearheaded a growing interest in golf. More people watched golf once Tiger came along because of Tiger than before Tiger. And then golf carried on after Tiger. It's going to be the same thing with Caitlin Clark years from now. She is spearheading this new wave of found interest.
0: She's a part
1: in the
0: of it,
1: WNBA.
0: Yes.
1: She is. I think she is the tip of the spear. There's other players who are part of that, but you know me. I'm a big Angel Reese fan, but I'll admit Caitlin Clark's got bigger superstar cred than Angel Reese. I like watching Paige Beckers a lot. Caitlin Clark has more superstar credentials, I believe, than Paige Beckers. Paige Beckers was a great college player. Like, Caitlin Clark was so box office at Iowa in a way that I haven't seen from a college athlete beyond football in a very, very
0: Caitlin
1: long time.
0: Caitlin Clark's so popular, when Kate Martin got cut by the Valkyries, people were like pissed.
1: People, why did people like
0: her
1: Kate
0: teammate at Iowa?
1: Yeah, that is why people like Kate Martin.
0: I know.
1: It's because she's also a solid ball player.
0: I acknowledge that. Yeah. I completely acknowledge it. I'm a big believer in like the way sports evolve and grow is like there are people that are very influential on the evolutionary chain of what gives you the modern player. Mm-hmm. So like pick a player and pick any player you want in any sport. Go. Name someone.
1: Mike Trout baseball.
0: Mike Trout in baseball. Well, there would be no Mike Trout playing the way that he is right now if you didn't have a Ken Griffey Jr., right?
1: Yeah.
0: Playing center field, being able to do anything and everything.
1: That's every sport. I mean, every superstar generation is going to lay the foundation for the next superstar generation to the ticket. 5-10 years from now, there's some girl in 8th grade right now somewhere, Shasky, when she gets to the WNBA in 10 years from now, she's going to be the new thing that's spearheading the next new wave. And maybe that's the girl who, you know, is the spearhead that has this league grow from 20 teams to 24 teams.
0: Sure.
1: Like, you know, it's...
0: Do you remember when the NBA, like, when Michael was going to retire, I remember the NBA conversation was, who will be the face of the NBA? Mm-hmm. Oh, they're in trouble. And it was like T-Mac, Stevie Franchise, Vince Carter, Kobe and Shaq. There were a variety of guys. Like, it was all up in the air. Like, what's going to happen after Jordan? Could Tim Duncan be it? And there were all these names. And the NBA figured it out.
1: Yeah, there's always a next star. But this case, the next star is contributing to a massive growth of the league. Like,
0: in real time.
1: I'm not talking about just eyeballs, too. I mentioned eyeballs, obviously. And obviously, when Jordan retired, Kobe became the guy. And Kobe brought eyeballs to
0: the
1: league.
0: Yes, yes.
1: Kobe did not add teams to the league. Caitlin Clark's arrival has brought in so many new eyeballs that teams are being added to the WNBA right now.
0: Yeah, that's a bigger business model question that I have a hard time quantifying how much of that is her and how much of that. I don't know.
1: Yeah, well, I guess
0: she is a part of that.
1: If Caitlin Clark said, you know what, I don't want to play basketball, I'm going to go be a vet or something like that, and she never played basketball, never made it to the WNBA, do you think they're adding 3-4 new WNBA teams
0: right
1: now? They
0: wouldn't add 3 or 4 new WNBA teams if it wasn't profitable, meaning it wasn't good for business.
1: And I think Caitlin Clark has made adding WNBA teams good for business just by the eyeballs and attention that she has brought to the league.
0: Okay.
1: That's how I look at it.
0: All right.
1: So,
0: yeah.
1: Let's go to Ross in Benicia.
0: Hey, Ross.
1: He thinks everything I've said is completely wrong about Caitlin Clark.
2: Well, a little bit.
1: I was over-exaggerating to be funny, Ross. What do you got, Ross?
2: Yeah, I'm just saying, I mean, you let special rules for Caitlin Clark come out of your mouth, man. That's crazy to me.
1: Oh, yeah, and I backed off that.
2: You know, you did. But that's like, I mean, special rules. I mean, we want participation in trophies and orange slices.
0: Exactly.
2: You like mean, come slices. On, man. And then my problem with the WNBA is this. The best player in the WNBA, to me, is Asia Wilson.
0: Yes.
2: But you don't hear her brought up. It's always Caitlin Clark, Caitlin Clark, Angel Reese, Caitlin Clark. And that's just I don't know. It doesn't sit
0: well. Can I ask you this question?
2: You know, it's like Michael Jordan is the best player in the Michael Jordan is the best player in the NBA, but we're talking about some random other guy.
0: Yeah, but let me throw this at you. No. This is a really interesting point. I think you could have made the argument Tim Duncan was one of the best, if not the best, players in the NBA for a long period. Kobe got a lot of the shine. Duncan, I mean, I don't know, man. Like, if you're starting from scratch, I know everybody mythologizes Kobe. You can't go wrong taking Duncan ahead of Kobe, can you?
2: No, you can't. I 1,000% agree with you.
0: And that's why I think Asia reminds me more of Duncan.
2: You know what? Kinda. I can, you know what? That's a great comp, you know, but it's just, you know, you see her out there balling.
0: Yes.
2: But the casual fan doesn't know her. And that's the part that irks me. The casual fan knows Caitlin Clark, and there's no beef against her.
0: No,
2: but we gotta, I mean, it's almost like we're going like the wrestling route. You know what I'm saying? You know, let's get real and be real about it.
0: Why do you think
2: Asia Wilson is a real baller?
0: Why do you think Caitlin is getting into it every night? Like, why someone is in her grill every night? I think that she needs to like learn to play through it and get the, but there is something on both sides of it. What do you think it is?
2: Definitely. I think it's a little jealousy.
0: Yeah.
2: But then I do think that she barks a whole lot.
0: Yeah.
2: You yap a lot.
0: Yeah.
2: And when you yap a lot, you're going to bring that. You're going to bring it. You're going to bring that attention. You got to just take that foul, get up, dust it off, smile, and keep pushing.
0: Yep.
2: You know, but if when you get fouled and you get up and you cry about it, what's the person going to do? They're going to keep getting at you and throw you out of your game.
0: I totally agree.
2: I think
0: agree.
2: It's a little mix of both.
0: Totally
2: I think
0: agree.
2: It's a mix of both.
0: Good call.
2: Yeah. Definitely.
1: Thank you for the call there, Ross. He brings up Asia Wilson there. I think the difference, I agree. I think Asia Wilson is probably the best or one of the best
0: players. She's like Duncan, though, in terms of, for whatever reason, Duncan never got over
1: on
0: the primary
1: audience. I think there's a difference between maybe the best player in the league and the most popular player in the league.
0: Yes.
1: Like,
0: was Kareem ever the most popular player in the league? I wasn't old enough to remember.
1: Like, who would you say is the most popular player in the league in the NBA right now?
0: Right now, I think it's still probably Steph and LeBron. Maybe I'm wrong.
1: Okay.
0: But the best player might be Shea. It might be Wemby.
1: I see. The Shea versus Steph comp is a great example. Steph, far more popular player right now. Shea Gilgeous-Alexander, I mean, outside of Oklahoma City, I mean, Joe, he could be walking down the streets of San Francisco right now in front of his billboard that's no longer up. No one's going to recognize
0: him. Would they trade Shea Gilgeous-Alexander straight up for Curry?
1: Right now?
0: Yeah,
1: I don't think they would.
0: Yeah.
1: Because I think scary enough businesses to say, you'd probably see a drop in production if you did that, which is crazy to say. And that's just, you know, 38-year-old Steph versus 24-year-old Shea or however old he is right now. I think he's older. He's like 27, 28. But I guess kind of want to go with Caitlin Clark. Like Asia Wilson, she's also been in the league for 9 years. She's been in the league since 2018.
0: Yeah, that's true.
1: The WNBA was not as popular in 2018, 2019 as it is right now. Asia Wilson might be the better player. She has had the unfortunate luck of coming along at a time where her superstar, you know, profile on the court didn't translate to popularity off the court in the same way that Caitlin Clark's did. Like, Caitlin Clark's profile is translated in a way that so many talented players before her just haven't. And that's just kind of how sometimes the league grows.
0: Is that any different from Mike Trout being the best player in the league and not being the most popular? When like it was like Acuna, we were all Bryce Harper. We were always looking for
1: honestly,
0: someone.
1: I think Trout was the better player. Harper was the more popular player.
0: Absolutely,
1: like more people started watching the game of baseball because of Bryce Harper than they did because of Mike Trout. Part of it is personality wise. I think Bryce Harper just had the kind of personality early on. That's a clone question, bro. That made you want to look at what he's doing. Mike Trout might be one of the most like boring greatest players of all time ever.
0: The amount of people that are on the chat right now going, if you slander SGA, he's at the free throw line right now for two free throws.
1: She's probably
0: it's
1: made
0: just
1: all
0: incredible. You guys are hilarious.
1: Imagine if Caitlin Clark got the SGA whistle.
0: I'm really surprised how passionate people are on the WNBA and the Caitlin Clark thing, just in general. Like
1: it's
0: it really does
1: fun.
0: Surprise me.
1: I mean, we see it at Ball Hall every night. People get really into it. So, I mean, I thought we were just gonna do 5 minutes on Caitlin Clark there, but ended up doing a full segment. On the other side, you get back into everyone's favorite conversation, the Giants. We're going to talk with Jim Bowden about the Giants. And I don't know. I'm curious what he has to say. What's coming up with the game is sponsored by a hazy little thing from Sierra Nevada.

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1: Yo, what's up? 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
2: So one of my boys hit me up this week, and we're going to get right back into Giants baseball in a second. I promise you. Jim Bowden's going to join us. One of the biggest detractors of the Tony Vitello hire to begin with.
3: For those who don't know Jim Bowden, you can read his stuff on The Athletic. Great stuff there. He's been all over this trade deadline coverage. Former general manager of the Reds and Expos. 16 years of front office experience, Joe.
2: So one of my boys was like, hey, man, you read those ceremony Ford reads all the time. I go, yeah. He goes, you like the Maverick? I go, I love the Maverick. It's one of the best purchases I've ever made.
3: Your Mavericks. Nice.
2: He's like, do they have some like legit deals going on? No, they really do. Go down to Ceremony Ford. Go ask for my boy Matt Schoen. Okay. He will take you around the entire lot. They have stuff on the lot. They'll build you whatever you want. It might take a couple months to get over here. Go get yourself a Maverick. So my boy, Michael Accardi, is now ordering a Maverick down at Ceremony Ford. And shout out Matt Schoen and the entire crew.
4: His mom is my pediatrician.
2: The Accardis?
4: Yeah.
2: I love Mike. He's the best. Shout out San Francisco Baseball Academy. They hosted us all.
3: You said they'll build you a car?
2: Well, you can like have the specs exactly the way you want them.
3: Oh, that's pretty cool. I didn't know you could do that.
2: Oh, yeah.
3: I've never have bought a car before, so like, I don't know what that process is.
2: Oh, it's
3: like.
2: Incredible.
3: Buying stuff isn't my thing.
2: I mean, like, I had the Lariat, and let me tell you, the Lariat is with the leather seats. It's incredible. Ooh. But you know, just the whole crew down at Ceremony Ford, they do a great job. And so shout out Matt Schoen. I read all those reads, and I'm telling you, if you go down there and you say, hey, 95.7 The Game sent us down here, they're going to take care of you. They're going to make sure that you get the right vehicle that you're looking for.
3: Well, there we go. Good to know. If I ever decide to go get a Ford, I will do all of those things you just said. I'm driving my Scion still. I like my Scion for the 13 years that I've had it. Still going strong, sort of, but...
2: Did you get it used or new?
3: It was pre-owned, yeah. I got it in Miami when I first moved off campus.
2: And you drove it home?
3: I did, yeah. So I got it in my...
2: How long of a drive is that?
3: So I test drove some Scions out here. I liked it because it's a small car, but it had a lot of trunk space. And being a film major, you're lugging film equipment around all the time. So that's why it came in handy there. And yeah, but then I ordered one that was in Miami, picked it up out there. Then after I graduated, my mom flew out for, to help me pack stuff up. And she and I spent probably a 10-day trip cross country to get back. And there's stops along the way too. You know, we stopped at Disney World for a day. We stopped in New Orleans for a day. Stopped and saw my aunt and uncle in LA for a couple days too. So yeah, we made a whole little thing about it, driving about the Southland of America. Very green.
2: Wow.
3: Very green down there in the deep South. They don't have those...
2: take your word for it.
3: Yeah, no, you don't need to go there. It's that you could look down from the plane and see it, too. It's just as fun.
2: So. Well, as we're going, a little off the map here, you brought up Disney World. I think we're going to go to Disneyland in November.
3: Oh, Disneyland's so much better than Disney World.
2: I'm kind of itching to see it through LJ's eyes this time.
3: Oh, okay.
2: It's going to be awesome.
3: How old is he now?
2: He's going to be 3 in November.
3: Oh, that's so perfect.
2: For his birthday, we're going to go. He loves Mickey Mouse.
3: Three, 4, 5 is literally the best time to take a kid to Disney. That was my first time in Disneyland was when I was 4 years old. And like we did the breakfast with all the characters.
2: Oh, yeah.
3: That's instant core memory. Like you got to do the breakfast.
2: Most
3: with the characters.
2: Kids are scared of the people in costume.
3: Well, if LJ likes Mickey, though.
2: Yeah, but he's still, they're fair. So large. It's like shocking.
3: Yeah,
2: shooting
3: the big goofy eyes.
2: So like when Lucille, when he finally saw Lucille up close and personal, he was like, whoa.
3: Yeah.
2: Like really scared. And then eventually he
3: At least it wasn't the crazy crab.
2: I think we're going to stay at the Californian. I think we're going to do it right.
3: I've done that. Is that the,
2: resort in between that's owned by Disney?
3: Is that the one that's in Cal Adventure?
2: Yeah.
3: Oh, that's a great one.
2: Early access, things like that.
3: Yeah, no, that's what you could just go right out and you're in the Cal Adventure
2: if he
3: park.
2: He has to take a nap or something because

0: you walk a lot, you know, like
1: absolutely. Yeah.
0: My theory is I just want to be there right there and just do it. Let's just do it right.
1: Yeah. Well, I mean, you're going to be on probably a lot of, you know, in Fantasyland and doing those rides, and there's some stuff in Tomorrowland you'd be able to do.
0: What are you talking about, dude? We're going to go on anything. I love Disneyland. Disneyland's awesome.
1: Oh, no, dude, Disneyland's
0: Star
1: the
0: Wars Land is sweet.
2: Galaxy's Edge. What's your favorite ride?
1: Space Mountain.
2: That's a good choice.
0: Space Mountain is good, but it's a Star Wars Space Mountain now.
1: Honestly, I have not. It's been a long time since I've been to Disneyland. I haven't been there since I added any of the Star Wars stuff.
0: Pirates of the Caribbean movie was Pirates of the Caribbean. I love that one as well.
1: God, I think I haven't been to Disneyland since 2012, to be honest.
2: Indiana Jones.
0: Oh, such a great one.
2: Unreal.
0: Such a great one.
1: I was on one.
0: It's like you're in the Jeep and it's going back and forth.
1: Oh, it's so. I was in it on it one time. The ride broke down when I was on it one time.
2: No.
1: And, yeah, we got stuck in the little tunnel where the boulder comes rolling down. And
2: oh, my God.
1: Well, they turn the little lights on so you get to see what everything actually looks like and ruins all the magic. Like, you see the big boulder. It's, like, on, like, a axle or whatever that spins and stuff like that. So you see behind all the magic of it.
0: The best ride was actually at California Adventures. It was the Guardians of the Galaxy Tower of Terror.
1: Oh, Hollywood Tower of Terror.
0: Dude.
1: That was awesome. The view they give you at the top.
0: All-time ride. Doing it at night where all the lights are. Do you know what the Tower of Terror is?
2: I assume it's one of those drop zone ones.
0: And you go up and down and up and down.
1: Yeah,
0: and
1: right, you just drop. Yeah.
0: Dude, it's badass.
1: You know what hits hard at night is Thunder Mountain Railroad.
0: Oh, okay.
1: That's a fun.
0: I love Thunder Mountain.
1: You gotta be in the last car, though.
0: I love Thunder Mountain. I like Splash Mountain, too.
2: The Matterhorn.
0: Matterhorn's a classic. See, the classics still hit.
1: Matterhorn's always gonna hit. Splash Mountain. Well, they redid Splash Mountain now to Princess and the Frog now, because it used to be Songs of the South, which Google it.
0: Okay.
1: Everyone just Google it. You'll see why it's not Songs of the South anymore.
0: The other one that was really good was Cars.
1: Okay. Yeah. That used to be where Autopia was.
0: Yeah.
1: Yeah. I liked Autopia. See, that's LJ will actually like that one because that was Autopia was one of my favorite ones I did when I was four years old. Cause you're driving a car. Like, for us, that's boring because we drive cars every day.
0: Doing,
1: but for 3-4-year-old LJ, getting behind the wheel of a car, like, that's, like, the greatest thing ever. He sees dad drive all the time, and now he can drive just like you, like a bat out of hell.
0: Well, he drives the golf cart when we're up at the cabin.
1: Oh, I'm going to need to see videos.
2: Oh, boy. It's a Small World, also a classic.
0: What?
2: It's a Small World is also a classic.
1: Yeah, it's
0: can we have a conversation about that?
1: Well, you do know you have to do it, though.
0: That song's so annoying.
1: Well, yeah, I know.
0: It's a small world.
2: It's pretty cool.
0: After all.
2: It's a small world. I thought you liked classics.
0: No, it is a classic, but it's just like.
1: You want to know a fun fact about Small World? So.
0: Okay.
1: Ready for this
0: one?
1: No,
0: I don't. Okay, go.
1: Too bad. So, you know how there's Disneyland parks all over the world, right? It's not just in LA and Florida.
0: Yeah, they have one in France,
1: Japan,
0: and they have
1: all
0: one
1: that stuff. The way all the Disneylands are positioned, there's always a Disneyland in the world that's open, which means no matter what, somewhere in the world, it's a small world, is always playing.
0: Oh, that's pretty cool.
1: Yeah.
0: I like that little nuggy nug.
1: Yeah, there you go. Aren't you glad I gave that to you?
0: Yeah. I like seeing the jerseys when I go to Disneyland. Because there's always jerseys.
1: I always rep my Giants jersey there because, you're in Dodger territory. Well, I guess Angel territory, but.
0: Sam getting stabbed on the Indiana Jones ride, like the Giants fan.
1: Yeah, that's what happens when I'm down there. Hey, we got Jim Bowden joining the show about 5 minutes. I wonder what his favorite Disneyland ride is. He's got to have one. I assume everyone has a favorite Disneyland. Carter, what's your favorite Disneyland ride?
0: If the Giants were a Disneyland ride this year, which Disneyland ride would they be?
1: The teacups, the one that makes you throw up when you get off of.
0: That's good. Very herky jerky.
2: That's hard to top.
0: Yeah, it's not bad. It's not bad. I'm trying to think what they would be.
1: The treehouse where you just kind of walk through and you're just like, why am I here? The Tarzan treehouse. Like, what's the point?
3: The Haunted Mansion?
0: The Haunted,
1: Haunted Mansion hits.
0: Dude.
1: Haunted Mansion hits. Well, the Giants hit too, but not well enough. Haunted Mansion's good, though.
0: Who was that? You just turned the mics on and go.
1: That was Chase Coric, our fill-in producer today.
0: Steven Spielberg
1: over there. He's doing my job today. Chase, what's your favorite Disneyland ride?
3: You know what? Carter brought it up earlier. I think it's got to be either Indiana Jones or, for me, Pirates of the Caribbean. I love it.
0: Shasta,
3: you brought up how the movies wrecked it. For me, I'm a big Johnny Depp, Jack Sparrow guy, so I like seeing the movies part in it, too.
0: It was much more inappropriate pre-Pirates of the Caribbean movie, because the pirates were like,
1: ride hits
0: so hard.
1: We're
0: going to plunder and do some awful things.
1: Do pirate stuff?
0: Yeah.
3: Why is the rum gone?
1: The rum's always gone. Cardi, yeah, you didn't say yours, though. What's your top Disneyland ride?
2: Indiana Jones. There's just no doubt about it. Just an absolute classic. When I was 5, I went on it, I remember. And I was closing my eyes the whole time. And that big boulder came.
0: Oh, it's so scary.
2: I said to my parents, I was like, are we still alive? I'll never forget it.
0: That's so good.
1: I love that.
0: That's so good.
1: 6'2", 5-year-old Carter, just be like, are we still alive?
2: Yeah, exactly. 250 pounds, 6'2", and just closing my eyes.
0: Speaking of Kandahar Giants, that's a recall only like a couple of us would understand.
1: That's very deep there. So as I mentioned, we do have Jim Bowden coming on in just a couple minutes. Why are we bringing Jim Bowden on? Well, not just because he writes for The Athletic, not just because he's got 16 years of GM and front office experience with the Cincinnati Reds and the Montreal Expos / Nationals. It's because he's also said things like this about Tony Vitello. He said this on Willard and Dibbs way back in March.
4: As the cameras zoom in the dugout, I kind of feel like at times he's like deer in headlights. And you know, watch coaches kind of talk to him, and he just kind of stares sometimes, which is kind of concerning. In terms of his comments after the game, and to me it looked like a college coach trying to be a big league manager. I haven't understood the quotes. You know, I think that when you're coaching college kids, you could say whatever you want and they're going to respect whatever you say and there's not going to be pushback. And if the media is covering you in college, they're going to write what the coach says. They're not going to write what the players say, right? And the players aren't going to contradict the manager. When you get to the big leagues, there's not a player in that dugout that doesn't have more professional experience than Tony Vitello. Most of them are getting paid more than Tony Vitello. So if Tony wants to sit there and say college stuff to major league players, they're going to push back. It's not going to play well.
1: And this is a point I think I brought up earlier in the show, Joe, when I talked about, you know, these fire and brimstone speeches. Maybe for younger players, it translates, it hits. But for guys like the Willy Adamases or the Robbie Rays, when they hear Tony come in, it's like, all right, guys, go out there and show us our fire and brimstone. And Robbie's like, yeah, I'm just going to go pitch, dude. Like, yeah, you know, I get, you got your thing, I got my thing. My thing's got me a Cy Young Award and a very successful, highly paid career. I'm going to go out and pitch like I'm Robbie Ray. I'm not going to go out and pitch like I'm Fire and Brimstone.
0: But knowing all that, like, didn't Buster Posey need to make it very clear to everyone in that clubhouse that, like, guys, like, that's not going to fly?
1: Well, I remember we had Dave Fleming on right after Bryce Eldridge got called up, and Flem said that Buster didn't address the team. He had Tony address the team. And that was Buster's way of saying, this is Tony's team now. Tony's the guy running the show. The fact that Tony is the one delivering the message that Bryce is coming up, playing time is going to be at a premium now. The problem is, though, you can't say playing time's going to, you guys got to start earning playing time, but then you're still just sticking Willy Adamas in the lineup every day when he's making mistakes and shouldn't be in the lineup. I'm not saying you bench Willy Adamas, but I think I said this one when I was filling in for Spadoni a few months ago. Like, playing a full 162 is kind of a privilege. You can't just get it just because you're getting paid that way. And there's no reason why you can't give Willy Adamas days off here or there. But when you say things like playing time's on a premium and then you don't follow up on that, it becomes an empty threat. And no one's going to respect you if you have an empty threat.
0: Well, and it's also much more difficult when you have Christian Kost backing them up, who's not even a shortstop.
1: Well, again, yeah, so you don't really have much leverage there. We got our guys. So let's go out to the River Islands guest line where we got our guest, Jim Bowden of The Athletic, former general manager of the Reds and Expos / Nationals. Very glad to have you on this morning, Jim. And we've been talking a lot about Tony Vitello this morning. And I don't know if you saw his ejection yesterday with his back and forth with Mike Estabrook and Lance Barrett there. Just the conversation we were kind of having is that's a moment where you maybe need to go off a little bit more on the umpire and kind of put your mark on that moment there. Maybe show a little bit more fire in defending your players and Willy Adamas with that tag. When you saw that ejection yesterday, Jim, just kind of what was going through your mind in terms of how Tony went about it?
5: Yeah, look, this has been a tough year for Tony Vitello, Sam and Joe, as you guys know. It's not easy, and I'm not going to break down an ejection and how you should act. Look, I grew up in the era where, you know, Billy Martin and Lou Piniella and Earl Weaver were putting on shows, and this generation, we don't get that same thing. I feel for what Tony and the Giants have gone through this year. It's been a complete nightmare that doesn't seem to get better. And what happens is we end up picking apart these kind of things when you have a year like this, because nobody can do anything right. The popcorn vendor can't even cook the popcorn properly. So it's one of those things. I don't make a big deal out of it.
0: Well, then go back in time. Why were you so against bringing him in the first place?
5: Inexperience. You know, this is someone that had never been in professional ball at any capacity, not even as an intern in an office. And I think Major League Baseball is a little bit more difficult than that. And so, look, I like him a lot. I was rooting for him. I think he's a good person. I got to meet him during the winter meetings. I like him. I don't think he was ready to be a major league manager, and I think we've seen that on the field. I think we've seen that with his decisions. He's going to get to learn at the big league level. Not a lot of people will ever get the opportunity to learn at the major league level how to manage. So it's been an incredible experience for him. I'm sure he'll learn from it and be better for it next year. But I was opposed to it just because there's a big difference between college baseball and major league baseball. The players are different to handle. The preparation is different. And so, you know, to me, that's why I didn't like the hire at the time because of that. But you know what? He was put in a situation where it seems like every night he's getting to learn something, and he'll be better for it next year.
0: So let me follow that up with, you know, Buster Posey's role in all of this. Is Posey's initial, you know, I guess mistake trying to go outside the box and outside of Major League Baseball, or is it maybe not supporting him or having a team that wasn't so veteran laden?
5: Yeah, I mean, look, I think when you have a year like this, we have enough blame that can go around to everybody, and everybody needs to take responsibility for their role in that, right? I mean, whoever is managing this Giants team wasn't going to win anyway, okay, right? So there is a core to work from, right? I mean, you had three good starters this year in Logan Webb, Robbie Ray, and Landon Roop. That's something certainly you can build around. You know, offensively, you know, you've got four guys to build around: Endeavor, Schmidt, Adames, and Eldridge. You didn't get the most out of all of them. I'm not going to point to just managers and coaches. I always say players need responsibility too, but I do think that field staff had something to do with the slow start that they all got and some of the players' slumps that lasted longer than they should have. That's just my opinion from afar. But there is a core to build around. The problem is it wasn't a deep roster. You know, the bottom half of the lineup's not good enough. The bottom half of the rotation, you're not even in those games. You're in the games when your three starters are going, and then when you get, you know, Malley and Hauser in the back end, you don't have much of a chance to win. So, look, it's not a good team. It's been a nightmare. So now the fun part is, let's go fix it. Let's turn it around. And this trade deadline is going to be important for Buster Posey and his front office in trying to take advantage of a seller's market and a chance to kind of turn this around a little bit for the Giants. So let's see what they can do here over the next 10 days.
1: Got Jim Bowden here of The Athletic joining us here on the Morning Roast, courtesy of the River Islands guest line. And Jim, you mentioned a minute ago that, you know, Tony's learning a lot from the mistakes that he's making this year. He's learning a lot that will kind of serve him going into next year. We've been kind of trying to make the case this morning. Why do you bring Tony Vitello back next year? Do you, A, think the Giants should still bring Tony back next year, or is he a one and done? And what would be, I guess, the reason, in your opinion, that the Giants would want to bring him back next year?
5: Well, I mean, when you put him in this position, you put him in a position to fail to begin with. So, you know, why, if you put him in this position because you thought he was going to win this year, then I don't understand that decision at all. So I guess that's where I'm at. I'm like, okay, if you're hiring him, then you're hiring him for the long term. And you're willing to take the pain and suffering it's going to take to be a rookie manager with no professional experience. So, I mean, it's going to be pretty difficult if you don't bring him back. Then why'd you hire him in the first place? That makes no sense to me. If you're not going to bring him back, why didn't you fire him when it was a mess 2 months ago? Like, so that's why I kind of feel like, you know, Buster is dedicated to him. He's going to do everything he can to make him be successful as a big league manager. He's going through growing pains now to eventually be able to say in 2 or 3 years, you see, I hired the right guy. So that's why I think he's going to bring him back. I think he's going to concentrate more on building this baseball team back up and giving him a team that can win. And then by then, hoping that he's developed and learned enough to win with that team when it's ready to win.
1: So sticking on this developing and learning theme here, when you're looking at Tony right now, have you noticed anything, or is anything jumping out to you in terms of just signs that show that Tony is growing and learning and getting better as a manager, even just in this season, despite the fact that so much is still going wrong?
5: You know, it's really difficult from afar to give that judgment. You know, I was a GM for 17 years, and I got to be in the clubhouse. You know, I got to be on the field. I got to be there to really understand. I got to be talking to the players to really comprehend what's going on behind the scenes, not just during the game. Mm-hmm. I mean, so I guess it would be unfair for me to kind of make that judgment.
0: Well, I don't mean to interrupt you, but when did you know then during your tenure? I'm sure it was different each time. When did you know it was time to move on from a manager?
5: Yeah, so it's different in every single case, right? I mean, sometimes you're with a team and the vibe and the pulse isn't going to work and everybody's on edge. I'm not going to use my specific examples, but I'll use other people's examples. When Dave Dombrowski fired Joe Girardi, it was because that Phillies clubhouse was so tense that the players weren't performing for him. So he fired him. He brought in Rob Thompson, and Rob Thompson goes ahead and takes the Phillies to the World Series that year. So that's the feel. Other times you make a change because, you know, you don't like the way he's handling a pitching staff, or you don't like his strategies, or he's lost the clubhouse. I mean, it's different. Every single managerial change comes with different reasons and purposes. But when you make a change, you better make sure the next guy coming in is going to win more games than the guy you're letting go.
0: Yeah.
5: And obviously when you do make a change, that's why you're doing it, because you believe someone else coming in managing the same group is going to do better.
0: It's a really well said. You said that the trade deadline, you know, you were actually looking forward to if you were in Buster's shoes, because it's an opportunity to make things right. I'm paraphrasing there. If you had a chance to sit down with Buster and talk to him, and this is just a hypothetical, what would be a successful trade deadline that you would explain to him that he has to do?
5: Yeah, I mean, first of all, if I sat down with him, I would have to ask him and go through the entire roster and say, okay, when you've been out there, has there been any interest in Devers, Adames, Chapman, your big contract players? And if so, what kind of interest have you had? And then I would ask him if Robbie Ray and Luis Arraez are two players he wanted to bring back, and if so, how have those negotiations gone to extend them? And then I would ask him what are the teams that are interested in there? Who are your targets from each of those teams? And try to get the lay of the land of what the process is. I mean, they should be pretty far down the road in terms of knowing what teams have interest in what players, who they're targeting from each club. And then I would want to go through all of the either prospects or young major league players that they're targeting, and then be grilling him on who those players are, what the upside is on those players, and the reasoning behind all of it. I mean, obviously this is a very, you know, it's a very intense time. It's a very important time. Sellers markets are extremely, it's just as important as if you're buying at the deadline. You know, as a GM, I did both, right? There was one, you know, trade deadline where I traded for three starting pitchers in a week, David Wells, Mark Portugal, and Dave Burba. Then there was where I sold, where I traded Jeff Shaw for Paul Konerko. So, you know, every deadline is different, but the key is to take advantage of it, because the best trades that are always made for a team will happen at the deadline where there's leverage and where there's time constraints and where GMs have the most pressure, either to buy or to sell. The most pressure is August 3rd at 6 p.m. Mm. You won't get that any other time of the year. And a chance to get a lopsided trade is always now, because there's going to be buyers where GMs and presidents' jobs are on the line and they have to win and they have to get that pitcher. They have to get that pitcher, and the pitchers aren't out there. The Tigers aren't trading Skubal. The Twins aren't trading Ryan, and Robbie Ray is sitting there. And you got to maximize. You have to win that trade. It shouldn't be an even trade. The team that's trying to win should have to overpay for your guy, and that's a chance to get your organization better. So we would just be having those discussions thoroughly. And then I'd really want to know who he trusts in the room, you know, from the scouts to the analytic people to the advisors that he's had. I mean, he's got a lot of people around him that have won world championships, including Bruce Bochy and Dusty Baker, that know how to win and have done it. Both of them are going to the Hall of Fame. I would make sure that their brain power is being utilized at this time of year, and the experience that they have on the, you know, that side of things.
0: I love that answer. Mark Portugal, that's a name that I haven't heard in years.
1: Heard of Jeff Shaw in there, too.
0: Yeah, Giant and Astro. And Dave Berber was a good relief man for the Giants. It was like a fifth, sixth starter for them at times. Those are some way back names. Adamas, Chapman, Devers. I mean, like, I've heard from some people they're untradeable. And then I hear from other people, like, given the landscape or the uncertainty of the lockout, we don't know if teams will take on, won't take on extra money. Will it be godfathered in? How much is this conversation about trading those guys also a conversation with the ownership group about how much to pay down? Because that feels like a factor in if or can they move some of these deals.
5: Yeah, I mean, I think when you get down to, you know, what it's going to take to do a deal, you know, what's the return going to be? The return determines how much I'm willing to pay down, right? I'll pay it down if the return warrants it. So, look, you've already put on your books that you have to pay Devers, Adamas, and Chapman. You already know that. You have to pay that regardless. You have to look at it that way. What can I get back for them, and how much do I have to pay down to get it? Because remember, if you're acquiring younger players that are making a third of the money that they're making, you're going to pay that anyway. And whether you're paying it to the guys you're trading or put it towards the guys that are coming in, it's the same thing. You've already committed those dollars. So how much do you pay down? I think you make the best deal you can, and then you go to ownership and you say, this is what I can get back, but to get this back, I have to pay it down by this much, and I recommend doing it, and this is why I recommend doing it. And you get to that point. Now, when people say not tradable, you know, I heard that my whole life, and those not tradable guys always seem to get traded anyway. So there's always a way to trade. There just is. I'm sorry. People eat contracts. Now, the timing isn't always the way you want it. Yeah. You know, maybe Rafael Devers isn't tradable right now, but maybe in the offseason he is, or next July he is. Like, these things change all the time. And remember, it only takes one team out of the other 29 to make those deals. So, you know, if you look at the Boston Red Sox, who have won 15 of 16, and they really need a bat. Mm. I mean, are you sure at the end of the day Craig Breslow won't take Willie Adamas? There isn't a deal to be made somewhere where he can trade you one of his young starters for Adamas, and you got to pay it down. And that pay down is enough to make it worthwhile to get a young starter that you don't have to pay for 3 years. I mean, there are deals that will be out there. You know, when you work hard enough and you grind those phones and texts, you'll be surprised that a lot of times in baseball, the untradeable becomes traded.
0: What about Logan Webb? Well, what's the view on that? I mean, it seems like if you were resetting or at least trying to get the best haul and win a trade, boy, doesn't it start with someone like him?
5: You know, I understand why they don't want to trade him, and I would have the same position in there, but I'd always listen, right? I think it's your responsibility to listen on everybody and do your due diligence. And the thing that I always thought sitting in that seat, honestly, everybody's tradable at the right price, right? I mean, like, you guys have the great gig you're doing right now, and just say you're really happy. But if I sat there and quadrupled your salary and said, you know, you got to move to Miami, but I'm going to pay you four times, and you say no, and I say, okay, I'll pay you 10 times. There is a price where you'll get an airplane and come down here. You yeah. will move. There is
0: my wife will make me move.
5: Yeah, and it's the same thing with a trade. You know, if somebody wants to overwhelm me with Logan Webb, I'm going to trade Logan Webb. It's okay. If I can rebuild my franchise, I am going to absolutely do that. So I wouldn't want to trade Logan Webb, but I would listen in case somebody wants to make me an offer that I can't say no to.
1: Jim
5: so
1: Bone,
5: that's kind of how I view that.
1: So Jim Bone here of The Athletic joining us. One more here for you, Jim. You mentioned possibly Adamas and the Red Sox, but when it comes to Chapman, Devers, and still Adamas as well, if I'm looking around the league trying to figure out what team might be willing to bite on one of those three or any of those three, just what are some of the teams that you think might actually be willing to try and jump on one of those big three deals?
5: Well, I'd love to be able to give you a name, but I don't have one. And I do try to stay in touch with all the teams. So I can't tell you that I've heard anyone that I've interest. In fact, when I run those names out there, I've had teams tell me, you know, Casey Smith's the guy we'd like instead. Right. And understandably so. If you have 20 home runs and hitting 270 and can play four positions. So I totally get that's there. So to answer you honestly, I've not heard one team say, hey, we'd love to be able to pry Devers, Adamas, or Chapman from them. I have not heard that. I've got to be honest with you.
1: That is unfortunate. Jim, thanks so much for hopping on the show with us this morning.
0: Great stuff.
5: All right. Thanks, guys. Appreciate it.
0: What a really good interview.
1: Man, gosh, no one interested in those big three, which I guess isn't shocking, but at the same time, like, if you're grasping for, you know, rays of hope, you're hoping that, you know, like, I got to talk to my friend Steven. He's convinced that the Yankees might be desperate enough to try and get Rafi Devers.
0: I'm resigned to the fact that I think you have to staple Logan Webb to move off some of these other guys.
1: Or Arias or Ray or Ramos. Like, it's,
0: No. You are going to have to staple Logan Webb to something to get a big deal done.
1: Yeah, that would suck.
0: A big deal, not a little deal.
1: Honestly, I think that's kind of the worst part of where the Giants are at right now is how many kind of good things they might need to get rid of the bad things. Like, Luis Arias has been the most positive aspect of this season, and they're going to have to move off of him because of how bad this season's gone. You're telling me that the only way to move off of the Rafi Devers deal is to move off of, you know, the guy who I consider my favorite Giant right now, and Logan Webb? I don't like that.
0: Let me tell you this, though. Like, I hear you.
1: As an emotional fan, I'm like, no, I don't like that at all.
0: No, I understand that. But, you know, again, I always reference these two trades. It made me cry. Jeff Kent getting traded to the Giants. Everyone remembers that. Matt Williams went out the door. Matt Williams is one of my favorite players of all time.
1: Brian Sabia, I'm not an idiot.
0: Yeah, well, he ended up being right. We lost our minds, okay? But the one that really broke me and made me cry as a 10-year-old was Kevin Mitchell. Everybody loved Will Clark, and I love Will Clark. Kevin Mitchell was my guy.
1: Yeah.
0: Kevin Mitchell was my guy. And they traded him for the aforementioned Dave Burba, who we referenced there, Mike Jackson, and Billy Swift. It ended up being one of the great Giants trades of all time. And I love Kevin Mitchell.
1: Yeah.
0: It broke me that they did that. Billy Swift went on to win 20 games. Mike Jackson was a setup man for multiple years and was awesome. And Dave Burba was a great swing starter.
1: Yeah. Well, again, it would just...
0: Mitchell was the MVP of the league.
1: It would suck to move off of a Logan Webb, and the only benefit is just, well, you don't have to pay Rafi anymore. I mean, hopefully you get guys back in return. I would like that. Like,
0: but if they're not going to be good in a couple of years, you might as well just open up first base and let Bryce play every day. So that play that he had the other day, he has had
1: more
0: three or four times the end of the year, and he makes that play next year.
1: That's why, and I kind of go back and forth on this. Like, would you rather, and I love how I'm asking this right at Final Thoughts, like, would you rather this deadline be they load up on prospects, but the big three are still here, or they trade away the big three, but because of the way those deals are structured, maybe you don't get any prospects in return, but you at least got the financial, you know, relief there.
0: Clean finances.
1: But at the same time, like, you got guys in Arias and Ray and maybe some bullpen pieces that could get prospects too. Like, you might, Jim said it, some of the best times to get loading up on prospects is the deadline here. So it's
0: Sam.
1: I go back and forth
0: open
1: on
0: auditions
1: this.
0: For the next 2-3 years. That's what it is.
1: No, I agree with you.
0: Open auditions.
1: I'd like to bring in some more talent to add to those open auditions, but unfortunately
0: takes time.
1: Life don't always be like that.
0: If you had open auditions, Casey Schmidt would be at third base and it wouldn't even be a debate.
1: Yeah.
0: And you'd have a guy making $550,000 a year.
1: I'll say this, if you somehow got off all those and Arias and you got, you know, shortstop and second base, open up the middle for, you know, two of your four shortstops to take over that spot, feel good about that. Feel good about Final Thoughts.
6: It's time for Final Thoughts. Wrapping up the show with our final takes on the Morning Roast.
1: It's our final thoughts, and whenever I do the shows, I always let my parents know that I'm hosting so they know to tune in and listen, and they heard our Disneyland. Both my mom and dad heard our Disneyland conversations, and my mom's like, hey, you didn't mention how you hated Space Mountain the first time you went on it. Yeah, Mom, I usually leave that detail out, but thanks for bringing that up. Yeah, first time I didn't like it, then I went on again. It went pretty well. So, want to add that nugget then. My dad also texted me, and he said, tell your partner I'm playing at Northwoods this afternoon.
0: My wife will be up at the cabin.
1: Well, there you go. Yeah. I assume Northwoods is near the cabin.
0: We're right.
1: I don't know where any golf courses are.
0: We're right next to the first green.
1: Oh, really?
0: Yeah.
1: Oh, nice. So, Dad, first green, just whack it right at that
0: house
1: right
0: there.
1: Really
0: nice fence. Don't ruin my fence.
1: Dad,
0: cedar.
1: Go aim for the fence.
0: Very nice. So. It's the nicest fence in the neighborhood.
1: All right. Well, hit it straight
0: at
1: Northwoods,
0: Dad. It's such a good fence that I tell you. Come on.
1: All right, what's your
0: It's such a good fence.
7: Stop!
0: What?
1: Ooh, what's your final thought?
0: My wife's going away for a couple days, and I'm going to meet her probably tomorrow afternoon. And
1: got the house yourself?
0: Well, I told LJ last night before bed.
1: So no.
0: Burgers, fries, chicken nuggets, bro. Get ready.
1: Hell yeah. Dad meals.
0: We might go to the baseball academy and hit. We might go to the driving range. We might watch Disney movies and lie in bed and just chill out. But we are definitely doing burgers, fries, and chicken nuggets. And he said, and ketchup. And I said, yes, and
1: obviously,
0: ketchup.
1: You got to have the ketchup.
0: Hell yeah.
1: He's a big ketchup guy.
0: Dude, when it's dad, when mom's away and dad gets to
1: dad
0: play.
1: Dad meals are the best.
0: It's going to be awesome.
2: And I'm really going to need you to nap, buddy.
0: Actually,
1: my son's asleep upstairs.
0: It's actually, honestly, I'm dreading the sleep tonight. I'm going to let you guys all know. Have the show fully prepared. I'll just show up because the babysitter's coming at like 5:30 in the morning to watch him. So I'm going to have a late jump on the day.
1: Awesome. Love hearing that. Chase, what do you got?
3: My final thought is, can we just get the football season? Like, please. I mean,
1: We're literally two days away from training camp.
3: I know, but I'm seeing the Giants get swept by a team 20 games under 500. We're on like week four. I'm like day 28 of the LeBron watch. I'm like looking at every Rich Paul.

0: know where he's going yet. I just think that he's flip-flopping back and forth, and people are reporting all this stuff, and I think the honest answer is the guy just doesn't know yet. That's all.
1: I'm banging my head against the microphone because of this LeBron stuff.
2: I got to tell you guys something. 1996, week three, Trent Dilfer walks out. This is on YouTube right now. I'm looking at it. This is just stats for the year. 27 of 64, 289 yards, zero touchdowns, and six picks.
1: Pick six.
2: That guy was breaking down quarterbacks.
1: No, nothing on pick six. All right. Well, hey, that was a fun pick joke.
0: I mean, Dan Orlovsky stepped out of the back of the end zone.
2: I love Dan Orlovsky,
1: so Jimmy Garoppolo.
2: I know. This is the difference between Trent and Dan Orlovsky. Dan Orlovsky is likable. Trent is not.
1: Jimmy G is likable in his own fun,
0: Aaron
1: unique
0: Rodgers
1: way.
0: Is not likable, but I'd still take his talking about a quarterback over Dan Orlovsky's.
2: Brett Favre said he couldn't read a defense for 20 years.
0: He was all right.
1: He has moments.
0: Most
1: anyway.
0: Interceptions ever.
1: Oh, yeah. Comes to the territory. Anyway, that was our final thoughts. And Steiny Guru, there will be coming up next. 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Good show, everybody. Dodgers suck.
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3: For what? 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
4: All righty. He's back, ladies and gentlemen. Daryl, the Guru Johnson in the house today.
3: Yes, sir. I missed you, Stani.
4: How are things going today, buddy?
3: You know what? God is good. How about I start with that?
4: He's all right.
3: Hey, God is great.
4: He can be good.
3: And you know, I spend a lot of time, you know, in waiting rooms, Stani. And when you're waiting for your guy, your dad, to go through surgery, you know, things can happen, and I'm here, and he's doing great, man. And all the love you guys have shown me, I appreciate it. And I thought I was mad at Carter and Butch, but I'm not. I got over that. But you, Evan, and I have checked on me, and I'm ready, and Norm is doing good. And I take nothing for granted, Stani. I got all kind of faults. Shout out to San Andreas. But the bottom line is I love my pops, man, and you only got one, and yours is up there in heaven. And, man, Stani, it's incredible to sit in that room and hope everything goes right and the doctors are having a good day. But Norm is back and I'm back.
4: That's great to hear, buddy.
3: I missed you.
4: All the best to Norm. And you got action this weekend with Norm, right?
3: Yeah, the possible reunion is you'll be out of town. You're out. Evan said he might pop by. This will be his second one. He came last year. But what have I missed?
4: Well, you heard about LeBron, right?
9: Everything.
3: Now, what do you mean by that? You heard about him? Because irritated.
4: He's making a decision.
3: Well, I thought it was going to be when Pat Bev said he was making a decision. Stani, real quick, attention is the new cocaine. It's the new drug. Everybody wants it, and they're searching for it. And I thought Pat Bev was onto something, that we would have something Monday, and we didn't. And now we're hearing the tea leaves of LeBron James could possibly be waiting for another or teams to make moves to become more attractive. I'm like, this is out of control now. But I'm not Evan, and he'll be with me tomorrow
4: what
3: in your seat.
4: Mean?
3: Evan feels like, I'm paraphrasing, and I don't know why it bothers me. Like, LeBron ain't got it like he used to. But I'm like, Evan, look around. Adam Silver can't do the schedule until LeBron James makes the decision again. That's juice. Shout out Tupac.
4: Yeah, but nobody's making any moves. He wants the Warriors to trade for AD.
3: Well, August 6th is rapidly approaching.
4: He's going to make a decision before.
3: You think so?
4: Yeah.
3: What about Miami Gate, where something leaked and they had, I think it was, the 27th of July was going to be their press conference to announce Bron's coming to Miami. Why do I feel like that means something?
4: What does it mean?
3: Then maybe he's going to Miami.
4: Well, it could have been just a mistake.
3: Well, speaking of which, can we stop the show? Speaking of mistakes, seriously, Stoney,

0: I'm back.
1: Oh, no.
0: I'm wearing a large shirt, and it should be extra large. I'm feeling myself. I'm getting some progress started. Anyway, the shoulders, arms look great, but the tummy started. I just went to the bathroom. I look preggo. But go ahead. I need extra large, baby. You look fresh.
1: Well, what else? What else happened when you were gone?
0: The Giants. Listen. Well,
1: Go ahead, take your time. I just did something for you.
0: Because I'm diarrhea of the mouth.
1: Did you
0: defend me?
1: No. Since Devers was acquired last year.
0: Give it to me.
1: The San Francisco Giants have gone 82 and 112. 30 games under 500 in 194 games.
0: You think
1: they're ready to turn it on?
0: No, I'll tell you what.
1: Oh.
0: I'm a dreamer, and you know this, a sports romantic.
1: Kyle Lennon.
0: I didn't have him. He didn't come to mind when I brought that up, but I'll say
1: this. You know that song, though, right?
0: Give it to me.
1: And they say, I'm a dreamer, but I'm not the only one. You never heard that song?
0: You got a great voice, man. No, I haven't.
1: Okay.
0: But listen.
1: This is classic.
0: What the Red Sox are doing is had won 15 in a row since I left. Stani, that's what I thought the Giants could do. Maybe 9 or 11. Like that.
1: Guru. They're living. 4?
0: Shout out golf. But man, dude, what? Vitello, what was that yesterday? That was the most timid getting thrown out of a baseball game. And it was right there for you to just let everything out. Pick up a base. Lloyd McClendon, do something. And again, I'm not mad. I'm more mad at Buster Posey than I am Tony Vitello. But what I know about Tony Vitello is he should be John Calipari. He should be one and done, Steiny. He doesn't have the wherewithal to check guys, you've told me. So I'm just fascinated, sitting in waiting rooms. Shout out to, when was the hospital? Eaton. That's where the surgery was, Steiny. Eaton in Castro Valley, Eaton Hospital. Why would Buster think he was the guy? And now 81 and 81 looks like 100 wins with this outfit compared to last year. Adames looks like a stand-up comedian. Just too much teeth for me, for you to be laughing and shucking and jiving with everything, and then you're not on a bag after you hit a game-tying two-run homer, and Devers just the audacity to sit in the club, you know, the dugout like it's really wearing on you. It's the orange and black cats. Their luck is so bad right now. It's appalling. And I'm mad at Buster Posey. And the cherry on top with Buster is I thought you had the gift of gab. You don't even have the gift of gab. You had to get relieved of an appearance that had something to do besides baseball. But, Stani, they're on their way maybe to lose 100 games. Like, this is nasty. And Melvin won 81. I'm trying to find his addy, that's address, so I can apologize.
1: It's been 100 games now since you've been saying that. You don't want to find it.
0: It is just, wow.
1: He's not going to accept your apology.
0: This
1: either.
0: Was my worst prediction in our nine. We're on well, 9 years
1: me,
0: now.
1: Well, let me make a list.
0: Wiggins. I saw something in his eyes.
1: That's
0: but there
1: right.
0: was no Roman. There was no number behind that. That was a look.
1: Wiggins.
0: For
1: Giants
0: me to
1: 90.
0: Say this team was going to win 90.
1: Well, y'all said the Warriors were going to the Western Conference Finals.
0: When?
1: Before the season. WC
0: well,
1: Finals.
0: Well, Butler got hurt.
1: Sure.
0: No, this, just, let's talk about this.
1: Let's see
0: 90.
1: What else.
0: Stop, Steiny. Because you haven't been having a hell of a year.
1: What, are you kidding? Are you kidding? Clearly you're kidding.
0: Like, give me something. Normally
1: the
0: you
1: Giants
0: just
1: were going to stink.
0: I mean,
1: I had the Giants stinking.
0: That's not going out on a limb, no. I'm talking about, like, your predictions have been rather quiet this year, halfway through it.
1: What do you want me to make a prediction on?
0: Niners.
1: They're going to go 10-7. They're going to hit the over. 9.5 is the win total in Vegas.
0: Man, Steiny, this talk to me about the Giants.
1: Why?
0: Buster,
1: for what?
0: You could fix this. And
1: no,
0: when
1: he
0: it's
1: can't.
0: Over,
1: yeah, he can fix it
0: you
1: a
0: get
1: few
0: a
1: years.
0: New season. Shout out Richie Rich, a rapper from Oakland. You get a new season veteran manager.
1: Yeah, that'll make a big difference.
0: He's like, not it, man.
1: You know who?
0: He's in over his head.
1: Who do you?
0: Give me anybody this
1: like
0: guy.
1: Like Bob Melvin. Maybe go rehire Bob Melvin.
0: Hey, I'm right here, Stani. Hey, dude, what are you? They lead the league. They're tied with the Nationals in errors. Just forget the errors. So their head's not in it. You guys, oh my gosh. You get swept by the Royals? Have you watched Bonte on the pre and post lately? They're running out of words.
1: You're not, though.
0: Well, I've been off.
1: You have been.
0: But I do got to say something.
1: Sure.
0: Carter hurt my feelings. Butch, you know, when I'm out, Steiny, he makes it seem like I'm in Mexico, you know, on jet skis or what have you. But Pops was having surgery, and I know he's having fun. But he had a joke.
1: Oh.
0: And it was about, you know, me playing six fantasy leagues, and Butch said he hopes I manage my six teams better than I do my radio job. And I'm in the waiting room. That cut me. But Carter laughed, and the laugh hurt. It was one of the ha-ha, and that hurt me. But Butch was playing. But I say all that to say is I'm good. But the Giants, Steiny, this is as worst it has been since I've been here because I expected more.
1: The other thing that happened while you were gone, although we're about out of time
0: I'm shooting
1: here.
0: Too much.
1: Okay, listen, man.
0: Steiny, I'm not trying to be Westbrook. Guru. Stop me. I'll run on fragments, everything coming out of my mouth. Guru. Stop me.
1: Guru, you've been gone for a week. I'm going on vacation starting today.
0: Okay.
1: I'm not going to be here tomorrow. I don't care if you get me 20 words to one today. I couldn't care less.
0: Man. I miss you, all man. Right? Yeah.
1: Yeah, you got it. Yeah, Draymond and Yaxel.
0: We got to talk about that.
1: Of course.
0: Has he ever been David Lee? Draymond, there was something to this, man. And it ain't went away, but somebody got to him. Somebody got to Draymond.
1: Oh, you listened to the show yesterday?
0: No.
1: That's what I said.
0: Great minds think alike?
1: No.
0: Dude. You
1: were listening, weren't you?
0: No, I swear, I would tell you.
1: Are you taking my takes?
0: No. And Evan's got a fresh haircut, so we're ready, man.
1: Yeah, Evan went to the doctor yesterday. Did you know that?
0: No. Now.
1: Yeah.
0: Honey, he ain't got his headphones on.
1: Yeah, but.
0: For the back or what?
1: Leg. You know what? Let me tell you something about Evan.
0: We got a couple things going
1: he's,
0: on.
1: He's
0: Dirty 30.
1: He's what, 30 years old, about 30, yeah. 31? 33? 31. I think he went in for a physical.
0: No, that's
1: like
0: good.
1: He's one of those guys. No, like he
0: Frank in Atlanta.
1: He takes
0: check
1: care
0: under the
1: of
0: hood.
1: Himself.
0: Well,
1: like he's preventative.
0: Yeah, but he's got the back and the leg.
1: I haven't had a physical in 15 years.
0: No, you haven't. You told me when I went and got checked
1: that
0: under the hood.
1: That was a colonoscopy.
0: That's not
1: a,
0: major.
1: No, yeah, but I'm talking about a full-on physical.
0: Well, what are you looking for?
1: It's what they're looking for.
0: Well, that's a colonoscopy
1: hey,
0: is
1: let's do
2: everything.
1: A full-on physical, and then they do a physical, and they say, ooh, you got a little growth there. We might
0: oh,
1: want to
0: stop,
1: take a look
0: Steiny.
1: At it.
0: Yeah.
1: Or, hey, there's a protruding.
0: I don't know. I'm done with hospital
1: there.
0: Talk. Yeah.
1: Are you?
0: Norm's got out of it.
1: All right.
0: Yeah.
1: So he's home, right?
0: He's home.
1: Nice.
0: Yeah.
1: All right. 888-957-9570 is the number. Today's show, quite frankly, is going to be about Goo and the listeners. I'm ready to just kind of sit back and kind of ease my way into vacation.
0: Real quick, how was it? Tell us on the other side. You and Dibs. He was in for me in the listener party World Cup.
1: Oh, I'll tell you all
0: which
1: about that.
0: Which was a. The third place game was the game. What was that? Ravens Steelers.
1: All right. All right. Yeah, so feel free to call in and, wish Goo the best. 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

0: I feel like I got it.
1: Oh, you went and got it out of the trash.
0: Yeah, I'm gonna
1: put it in the trash.
0: I'm gonna figure out a way to fix it.
1: I
0: need a lighter to kind of get all this stuff to come down, and then I can.
1: Will you get mad?
0: Put it in
1: this
0: the
1: is your Friday before you go to on your
0: mad?
1: Trip. Will you get mad if I share my initial thoughts of when the belt broke?
0: You weren't there.
1: Well, no, when you showed Evan and I that it broke today.
0: Yeah, okay. What about it?
1: Nothing going on down there to expand it to where it broke.
0: No, it's...
1: Because initially I was a little afraid to say it. Like, damn, Stoney, you packing them on, huh?
0: No.
1: But you don't look like you have.
0: So, the golf tournament I was in a couple weeks ago, a guy always brings a gift for everybody. And so he got these belts made up.
1: Why can't I be that guy?
0: And they're really cool. But you got it, and now it broke.
1: All right, so no wait. No,
0: thank you to Mark Lorham. He was the gentleman who gave everybody the...
1: Now, that's dope. He brings a gift.
0: I think
1: for
0: I can fix it, but
1: yeah.
0: You see how it's frayed here at the end.
1: Yeah, I do see.
0: Well, so now I can't get it in that slot it's supposed to go in. So if I take a lighter and do the edges, then it smooths it out, and then I can put it in the.
1: Well,
0: little
1: I'll
0: slot
1: say
0: there.
1: This: you're in the one chair in the fourth largest market in the States on a show that's been running for 9 years. We're the fourth, and
0: LA. Miami, Boston, Philly, Chicago. They're all bigger cities than this cow town.
1: Listen, you got the bread to just buy a new one. I don't like seeing you do that. Just chalk it up. You and Evan fight?
0: Nope.
1: Give me one fight.
0: Nope.
1: Wow.
0: He said I disrespect the sales department, which is complete.
1: Evan,
0: joke.
1: I love that. Like, that's true. What? I had to stand up to him.
2: It's funny because Sarah actually brought that up earlier today. She was asking what we were discussing about the salespeople, and I said, we were having a conversation about how veterans sometimes treat rookies a la Draymond and Yaxel, and I brought up the fact that Steiny sometimes speaks with a certain tone to some of the younger salespeople.
1: And me and his partners. But I'll say this, that bothered me when Draymond going in on Yaxel. Like,
0: wait.
1: What are you doing?
0: Oh, yeah.
1: Hold
0: on.
1: Yeah.
0: Wait a minute. Evan said it wasn't a big deal. I said it was a big deal. You think it's a big deal?
1: Hell yeah.
0: It's not that big a deal.
1: Tom Hanks big. Like, dude.
0: I thought it was, but now.
1: You've already admitted you weren't a good OG to Kuminga, and that's fine. That's reflection. And now here we are, and I'm thinking to myself, is this Michigan State? Is this shtick? But Steiny, man, Yaxel. I don't know. It reeks of jealousy. I don't know what it reeks of, but it was weird. And I'm just like, damn, Dre, can you hug him? Can you welcome him? And then what about the interview he did after his introduction press conference there at Chase? He said, Yaxel, I asked him, hey, who's reached out? He said Steph had texted him, but Dre hadn't. And Dre called him a liar, basically.
0: Yeah.
1: Said, I text him. Anyway, what about them winning it all?
0: He said an effing liar.
1: Yeah. What about them winning the chip? In Vegas?
0: I guess you'd rather win the chip in Vegas than not, but there's a lot of excitement over Lindeborg Goo.
1: Yeah, and can I just tell you the best facet I've seen to his? I'm super excited. For a guy that used to play in the paint, Steiny, he can put that shoulder down as a weapon.
0: In summer league.
1: You're right. He was moving Boozer and get to where he needs to go. So when all else fails, I just think of Stoudemire and all the good offense, Gordon, now well, what he is. But I know it's early, but Steiny, he might be starting on this damn team.
0: He might be. We will see. Thinking what else did you miss over the
1: Giants.
0: The week? Giants are 42-60.
1: The top 100 NFL players weren't good to Purdy.
0: Happened?
1: Purdy was like 87th.
0: Is that bad?
1: I don't know, but what do you think of the Niners this year, man? I'm just hoping I'm not right where I just feel like, even though last year was, I'll call it an anomaly, with all the injuries, they still balled out, won a playoff game. That's hella impressive. But now, are their OGs still good enough, Steiny, to get them to the Super Bowl? Or do they got a Rams and a Seahawk problem, being the two of the best teams in the league or in their division now? And we got to see what the Niners are when their guys come back.
0: I mean,
1: from injury, the mainstays.
0: Yeah, but if you've been reading the stuff that's been put out there about the Niners, they're optimistic they're going to be pretty healthy by the start of the year. I think Evan and I discussed this yesterday, whether Kittle will play in Australia or not, that first game of the year.
1: What'd you guys come up with?
0: He wants to

0: I don't see any reason for him to play if it's a pain to get down there. But the reality is it looks like Bosa, it looks like Warner's ahead of everybody. Yeah. Kittle's going to be fine by the end of the first month of the season, I would think. And they'll be ready to go. And now everybody's talking about Stribling. People like Stribling now. They said the Rams liked Stribling.
1: He's fast, Donnie.
0: He went from being a stretch to, he's best pick in the draft.
1: I'll tell you this, as excited as I am about Stribling, my number one question is, how available is Ricky Pearsall going to be? Like, that's major. And if it's a repeat of last year, then I think that's a failed pick. I think we could say the scoreboard's reading, no, you got talent. It ain't even about talent. Can you stay healthy? And that's in the water here in the Bay.
0: All right. So the Niners are, their number in Vegas is 9.5.
1: Ooh, I want to say low. Where are you at with that?
0: I'd have to bet the over. Okay. I'd have to bet for them. I got to believe they're going to win. They can win 10 games.
1: I'm with you.
0: Unless, of course, they get hurt.
1: Yeah. But. And you got four hard ones. And you start off with the Rams. Two with the Rams, two with Seattle, obviously. And we don't know what the Cardinals are going to be. But football's here, Stoney. Camp is, man, is it, 49, 48 days for opening day?
0: Yeah, I mean, it starts, I guess, Veterans Report to Saturday.
1: Yeah.
0: Saturday. Let me ask you this, Goo, because there's been some, there has been some LeBron news, and I just want to kind of throw it out like this. We are almost, nearing the end of July. And yesterday we were just talking about, the difference between LeBron coming or not. But here's the other thing. Let's say LeBron doesn't come, all right? And we're going into next year, and it's essentially the same team, but with Yaxel Lendeborg. I want you to try to calculate what your excitement level would be if they don't get LeBron, but Yaxel's still here.
1: Okay.
0: Obviously at the start of the season and people are talking about him. Like, would you rather have seen the Warriors get Anfernee Simons and Hachimura? Like, if the Warriors had come out of this offseason without LeBron, but with Lendeborg and either Sexton or Hachimura or Simons and Hachimura, how much more excited would you be, if at all?
1: I'd be at a 9.
0: Really?
1: On a scale of a 1
0: and
1: to 10.
0: And then what's LeBron if he comes?
1: 11. And I'm going to be real. I'm going to catch hell. It's fine. I've been off. I've had time to reflect. And I'm going to do this because it's in my heart. LeBron, to me, represents easier basketball, not just to the Warriors, not just to our eyes, the fans, but one Steph Wardell Curry. And I'm not going to let one losing battle to a runner's knee impact my view on the Warriors front office letting Steph Curry down. That's what this is about. And LeBron coming to Golden State, to me, regardless, because I think it's going to obviously have an impact in the standings, but a team that has to rely on Steph Curry at this age is unfair. And I use the word anomaly because don't come at me with runner's knee. Steph Curry at this age, still, if he were a wine, tastes good. He's still a fine wine, and what's around him is eroding. It's obvious that it's not enough. So when I look at LeBron, the first thing I think of is Steph. And that's why I'll be disappointed if LeBron doesn't come here. And I think the only reason he would come here is to, play ball with Steph Curry. We roll the ball out and see what manifests from that. But if you just take a step back and think about where Steph is at, what he's trying to do, what he's doing when he's on, a la the playing game against the Clippers, Stoney, it's just been I got to be careful, an effing failure on what's around him and how dependent we are on him at his age. And that's a mix of Kuminga, the Wisemans, everything involved. It's like, we got to get some big boys around him. Yaxel's young. It's a start. But I'm just like, man, if you would have gave me Sexton or Simons, at least I would have been like intrigued out the yang-yang. But now I'm just like, man, we're running it back. And if we don't get LeBron, it's Steph Curry or bust. That's how I feel.
0: Yeah, I mean, it's going to be tough to put big boys around Steph if he's making as much money as he's making and Butler's making as much money as he's making. That's why LeBron, to me, it feels like all or nothing because they They have an ability to get him with their mid-level exception. And other than that, they've got a top-heavy roster in terms of salaries with Butler and Steph. And so if they don't get LeBron James, I mean,
1: the West is a bear.
0: It's not a good offseason if they don't get a LeBron James. This is Anthony Slater. This was from yesterday on ESPN. He was on with, I think, Kendrick Perkins, et cetera.
1: Oh, okay.
0: And they asked him about where the Warriors are in the pursuit.
2: What is the plan B if they don't get LeBron, Slater?
3: Yeah, boring. I think stable. What I mentioned, the part of the Warriors' long-term plan is post-Steph right now. Let's just be honest. I know Steve Kerr came back. I know there's this belief, they're going to throw all the picks. It's all about the next couple years. It's not really all about the next couple years. Think about the way they have kept their books extremely clean. Beyond this season, they only have $34.9 million committed. They have a lot of fans don't like to hear this, but optionality, flexibility. they can go after future stars. They've kept their draft picks, right? I think people have wanted them to trade them. They used the 11 picks on Yaxel Lindeberg. We're seeing it right here. This is very little money committed long term. They could trade their picks. Yes, Perk, you want to jump in here?
4: Well, I got a question because... Yep. Here's my thing. If they don't land LeBron James, then what's next and how do they value Draymond Green? What's next for him? Yeah, what does he fit in this equation?
3: I fully expect him to come back. All expectations are he's going to come back. Part of him opting out and giving this $27.6 million player option back was to create the financial flexibility. If LeBron came, maybe he would get a 2-3 year deal with a little bit more security. But if, let's say, LeBron doesn't come, they could just give Draymond Green back basically a 1-year $27 million offer. And basically,
0: all right. So that was Slater. That was
1: our guy.
0: To me, a little bit interesting. Because I think people have been under the assumption that if Draymond comes back, it'll be on a 2-year deal. And he's saying, well, maybe if they don't get LeBron James, you just give him the contract that he had before he opted out, 1 year, $27.8 million, rather than taking him on an extra year.
1: He used the word boring, too. And I like everything. We just talked about it, what I saw from Yaxel. So I think they got that right. And you're going to laugh because nobody's talking about him. But Evan, help me out if I pronounce his name wrong. Lajay Jones has a little Delonte West to me. And I know nobody's talking about him, but I watched him in summer league, Stonnie. I watched his highlights. And again, I'm just telling you, like, he knows what he's trying to do. And with this roster and the state that it's in with his injuries, what if I told you I'm excited just to see what happens with him? And I know he might be with Santa Cruz, I get that. But the bottom line is Slate's mentioned boring. And it's the same old questions with, Horford, his availability. And again, Porzingis, Melton. And now we could throw Steph in there. So again, Stoney, it's operation. How do we maximize Steph? And how do we get Steph and the Golden State Warriors in contention to where we're just not messing with this cockamamie plan? And I think LeBron will help that. And I want you, because I've been gone a week almost, to tell me LeBron without Anthony Davis, if even that's enough, and am I doing it for the clicks? Have I been poisoned or brainwashed to think that announcement will equate to wins, or do I just want the announcements because Warrior fans, Dub Nation, they just want to win because we haven't had a win in some time. Do we just want to win the LeBron James sweepstakes because it'll be fun?
0: Well, what I think is interesting is, Anthony Slater was talking about a Warriors team next year, and he's operating under the assumption that Steph Curry is going to probably be healthy, right? He's not operating under the assumption that Steph's not going to play next year.
1: Okay.
0: All right, so that's what I found interesting, and that's the part to me that I think people are missing. People think with Steph here, everything's fine. But I think what Slater's saying is, yeah, even if they come back with Steph, but they don't get LeBron, it's going to be boring. In other words, he's acknowledging that even Steph isn't enough to keep this thing exciting. And I agree. It's like when we talk about the excitement level that Steph brings, he definitely brings a lot of excitement,
1: man,
0: when they win games. But when they lose games and he doesn't have a lot of help and he's trying to do too, that's not fun. That's like that's, have the last that's 3 years fun been watching fun. Steph Curry.
1: No,
0: you
1: it's
0: know?
1: Not. No, I'm with you. Well, and the rat on the table, the first one since I've been back, brought to you by Echo Pest Control, is a lot of this boring is a byproduct of Jimmy going down. Because I wasn't using that word, and I know Jimmy's not LeBron, but he was damn good at controlling the game and being able to get to the free throw line. All those things are gone. We don't know when they're going to change. So, you know, a lot of me thinks that if we got LeBron, you know, that would heal the wound or mend the wound of not having Jimmy. Because, Stani, that hurt when it happened. And it's continuing to hurt, especially if we start this season without LeBron.
0: Would you – the one thing we talked about a little bit while you were gone, I'm interested to get your ideas on this, is that – so Yaxel Lendeborg's – you know, he's created a buzz with the fans. I don't think there's any doubt about it. I think the fans are excited to see him play, see what he's all about, watch him grow as a player. I definitely think there's some excitement there. But I also think that – there's a feeling that the way it is now, if he comes into next season, Lendeborg's going to get a good run, and we're going to get to see him play. Well, what if LeBron James does come, and then Draymond Green does come back? Then what happens?
1: Wouldn't that be
0: with Lendeborg?
1: Well, you never have enough talent, right? And good coaches, or you know, good managers. Shout out Tony Vitello, Stani. You want them to be good, but They make, you know, they know how to control the instrument. And the instrument is the Golden State Warriors. And you got to divvy up minutes accordingly. And you're going to laugh. But I'm watching Yaxel Lendeborg, and I'm thinking, man, could he take some of Draymond Green's minutes? You know, and I'm not just saying that because I got something against Draymond. It's real. We've been yearning for this.
0: Right, but that's the point, is that if you put LeBron James and Draymond Green on this team – what makes you think that when Steve Kerr looks down the bench, he's going to say, oh, I put Lendeborg in there when he had opportunities to put Kuminga in there and never did. He had opportunities to put Moody in there his first year.
1: But they were
0: and
1: all different
0: did.
1: Routes, right? Didn't you tell me that? Because of the rawness. This guy's 24 and
0: okay, so
1: puberty.
0: Okay, fine. Yeah. So you're not worried that
1: I'm
0: Steve
1: not.
0: Kerr will fall into the same trap.
1: I think that would be a glare. Now, and I know his summer league partner, my point is now I think it's the rat's on the table, brought to you by ATCO Pest Control again, because now it's like, hey, you can have Jesus in a Warrior uniform. You got to find a way to where Lendeborg is not lost or forgotten about. There's just no way.
0: What do you mean there's no way?
1: I'm looking at this roster like, what do you tell? Like, Draymond ain't doing nothing offensively. Like, those days, I think, are up, man.
0: Really?
1: Yeah.
0: So what you're saying is Steve Kerr will have more of a commitment now to Lendeborg and young players with LeBron James, Steph Curry, and Draymond Green on the team than he did when Kuminga, Wiseman, and Moody were on the team when they had Wiggins, Curry, and Clay and those guys.
1: If that's how it's coming across.
0: I'm not at all confident that, like, the
1: point
0: past
1: is
0: going to go away.
1: They're going to need
0: Daxel.
1: You know? I mean, because LeBron's 41 years old, and I love him, but I would love him more if Anthony Davis was coming right behind him. So let's just focus on getting LeBron. Stani, this team still – I'm not going to say, oh, they're going to win it all. You still would need those young legs, and you got a guy that looks like he knows what he's doing already.
0: You would need their young legs when you've always needed the young legs only when – the old guys are tired or hurt. Like, that's what happened with the younger guys. They couldn't get on the floor. What I said to Evan was, like, the thing I'd be worried about LeBron, if you get LeBron in here and you've got Steph, LeBron, and Draymond Green, do you really think those are the players that are going to really help usher in Yaxel Lendeborg and Santos, and do you really believe that Steve Kerr, even though he's got a track record of what we know he's done, is now all of a sudden going to change and play the younger guys with LeBron James on the team? That seems far-fetched to even me, really.
1: Well, I'll say this. Draymond's already saying he'll be P.J. Tucker if they were to get LeBron, knowing he wouldn't handle the rock the way he's handled it before. And my point is, as much as I've defended Kuminga, I've criticized him too because it was obvious he couldn't pick up the offense for whatever reason. But it wasn't because of lack of opportunity. I felt like the fact that he failed so many times in Steve Kerr's eyes is why sometimes he was forgotten about. But I will not sit across from you today and say Jonathan Kuminga can sit there and say, oh, I didn't get an opportunity. So I'm looking at the change or the impact of LeBron being in the Warrior uniform on Draymond Green. But 6'9", 240, I mean, I'm going to find a way to get that guy out there and see if he can fit with Steph and LeBron.
0: I mean, it's not just, to my way of thinking, it's not just minutes. Like, yeah, he'll probably be able to get minutes. It's about kind of the focus of the team. So will he be able to play through mistakes? Yaxel Lendeborg. Probably not with Draymond Green, Steph Curry, and LeBron James on the team. As long as they think they got a chance to, like, make a run, if they think they have a chance to make a run, then I'm not convinced Yaxel might not fall through the cracks.
1: Well, I'll say this, and again, I'm being fair. Foul pole in baseball, you know I always am. If there is no LeBron and these players are stocks, right now, Yaxel's stock is way higher than Draymond's. You know what you're getting and what you're not getting with Draymond Green. I think that ship has sailed and left the dock of the bay. And the bottom line is, outside of Steph Curry, he's in a whole nother category. When you talk about intrigue and you talk about this upcoming season, maybe without LeBron James, oh my gosh, Donnie, the excitement is through the roof for me and Dub Nation, I believe. And again, just watching him play, I know it's summer league with Yaxel. Like that's a mystery. That is something I want to watch him grow and hopefully have the opportunity to play through mistakes, because there's going to be some. But right now, you know, again, this is predicated with no LeBron James. He is the excitement, young Yaxel.
0: So let me ask you this, and we got to get out, but if the Warriors get LeBron James, what's your excitement level?
1: 11.
0: If they don't get LeBron, what's your excitement level?
1: 7.5.
0: That's still not bad.
1: I want it to be bad. I should have said 6.5. But that's a decrease.
0: Well. Go Warriors! All right, 888-957-9570 is the number. We're batting around some Warriors ideas. Guru's all in on LeBron. It's not that I'm not. If he wants to come here, he can come here. I'm not going to get Anthony Davis. I know that. Oh, and by the way, I want to pass along a little piece of news on the other side that I heard. But all right, 888-957-9570. Let's get it going. Goo's back. That segment sponsored by Safeway.

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1: Yeah.
0: And you shared that pain with me and I got mad for you. You didn't do anything about it. You couldn't. Mm. And now that he's in Memphis.
1: I called the dude. I called our assistant program director.
0: So now that he's in Memphis, Evan, don't play it.
2: Dub like, Nation, this is Trace Jackson Davis.
0: Dude, see, come on, man. I guess it's okay with you.
3: This is James Wiseman.
1: Yeah, he's not saying Warrior James Wiseman.
0: He's playing in the pro-am.
1: Who?
0: Wiseman.
1: Yeah, so Lindeborg's going to be out there tonight, too, I heard.
0: Oh.
1: Yeah.
4: Hey, it's Ryan Rollins.
1: Tell you what.
0: I would say, so sit down. Just wait to cap. We didn't see enough, baby. Don't get hurt. Stoney, that shoulder, he knows how to dip it, baby.
1: Yeah, I got a text from a guy who's tapped in. He said, heads up. Our new youngster, Yaxel Lindeborg, will be the honorary captain at the SF Pro-Am tonight at Kezar. 8 o'clock tip.
0: We should go. Well, can you go?
1: I could if I wanted.
0: Evan, can you go? Seriously.
5: Yeah, I used to live right by there. The Pro-Am's an awesome event.
0: I used to see Eddie House in it back in the day. What?
1: Why would you say him first? There's so many better players than him in that showcase.
0: He's got a Pac-12 record, baby. Pac-10 then.
1: It's funny. It's pretty amazing for 5 years, you got on Kerr for not playing Kuminga, but you just think he'll play Lindeborg.
0: I think that's Dre is not putting his arm around him. I think there's something to him. Explain that just real quick. Like, why can't you just, hey, dog, man, let's come. He's somewhere dancing with Jason Tatum. I think they're in Puerto Rico somewhere. I don't know. I saw that on socials, Draymond. Like, man, take him under your wing. Why are you battling him? And then was it a threat, Stoney? I got to ask you how you took it. Training camp starting soon. He's got what?
1: Well, how did you take it?
0: I took it as a threat. Like, you going to chop him at the knees, low bridge him? What are we doing? But let me tell you who's not doing that. The chef, Al Horford, Tito. Like, and then this is the million-dollar one as Norm was getting operated on.
1: Oh.
0: That hit me. I guess that was TMI. Draymond, when somebody says something to you in private, it's not for you then to go tell the public. What part don't you understand? Like, that to me just, Stoney, that ain't cool, man. That ain't loyal. If I confide in you and I start the stuff off, Evan, please don't say this to anybody else. It's getting real hard. And then real hard for me to defend you. Then you go tell the masses. He's special, man. He's special, but we love him, right?
1: All right, so.
0: My goodness, man.
1: So, you know, all these tea leaves about what may happen, what may not happen. Something really hit me the other day, and it was from Tom Tolbert. Of course, he worked across the street. Now he does his own podcast.
0: The man in his backyard.
1: Former NBA player. We know he's tight with Steve Kerr.
0: Yep.
1: We know that. We also know that he's tight with everybody who came through the Warriors organization over the years. So yesterday, he puts out a YouTube and says, all right, here's what I know.
0: Right, I missed
1: him. He says, this is what I... Oh, you got it. Oh, cool. My bad, Evan. Okay, so this is Tom Tolbert.
5: Yeah, this is on the Tom Tolbert Show.
6: So here is what I can tell you. Here is the only news I have for you. This person tells me Anthony Davis will not be a Warrior. The Warriors haven't even contacted the Wizards.
1: All right.
6: That's what I got for you.
0: We should try to get him on. You know him, right?
1: Yeah.
0: Y'all cool?
1: Yeah.
0: Try to get him on.
1: Maybe.
0: I believe all that. Okay.
1: I actually do too.
0: Okay. I believe. So-

0: he follow Draymond if he goes to a new spot and not be a Warrior?
1: Well, Slater seemed to think that he was coming back in that first clip.
0: Okay.
1: So let's go to Joe. Joe's in Burbank. Hey, Joe, what's going on, man?
2: Hi, Steiny. Hi, Goo.
0: Hey.
2: I agree with you, Steiny, for picking up LeBron, I think a lot of people, it's great if we can pick him up for a mid-level exception or whatever that costs us. But if we got to give up draft picks for players, he's forcing us to do that, then I'm not interested in LeBron. And on AD, you know, I don't think any team with his injury history want to give him an extension. And it seems like I think the Wizards and Warriors are playing chicken until August 6th is extension date, because I don't think they're going to give it to him. They want everybody to think they're going to give it to him, but I don't think they're going to give it to him. And then on LeBron, I'd rather pass on him and make a trade at the trade deadline, because with Steph, Axel, and Jimmy, assuming Jimmy is around for the last 6 weeks of the season, adding another player to those three guys might give us a little action. So what do you guys think?
1: Yeah, I mean, Butler to me is a funny one. What do you really expect, if anything, out of Butler this upcoming year? I don't know how you can plan about, you know, plan. I'm not saying you plan around Butler, but I don't know what you plan for with Butler. Do you enter the season thinking he's going to play 30 games, or do you enter the season saying, let's just say he's not going to play at all, and then if he comes, it'll be a bonus? I don't know how you handle Jimmy Butler, and, you know, and then you have to throw in, you know, what if they're 35 and 20 when he's ready to come back? Okay, what if they're 20 and 35? Do either of those things make a difference? But I don't know how Jimmy Butler fits in this equation. But I do think that they could move him at the deadline for sure.
0: Yeah.
1: If whether he's coming back or not, if their season has taken him in that direction.
0: Well, let's do the Beyonce and Halle Berry test with Jimmy right now. Snotty, how attractive is he?
1: He's not.
0: And the easiest way is just to have him rehab. And again, you know, the Rat on the Table brought to you by Echo Pest Control is the bonus would be if the rehab and everything went well, he would bolster, because I got to give him the benefit of the doubt to come back from this injury. You know, what if he was old Jimmy early? And obviously that would be, and this roster would welcome him back, I mean, with open arms. But what's the reality behind that, expecting him to be the same?
1: Well, I don't think you can expect him to be the same.
0: A high flyer at all.
1: Right. But I'm just asking, if you're the Golden State Warriors, you know, how do you approach Jimmy Butler? I don't mean approach him like you want to do something with him. I mean, I don't think we're at the point yet where we know anything about his timetable, whether he's ahead, whether he's behind, whether he's on schedule, and what any of that even means, to tell you the truth. 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Always live on the free Odyssey app, now broadcasting from the Laughing Monk Studios. This is a call I'm interested in, because I've heard a lot of Laker fans, including Spadoni, they don't seem devastated that LeBron's leaving the Lakers. Would you agree with that? Are Lakers fans devastated?
0: I know a big one, my guy Big Pete, he's not. He's
1: Why
0: actually
1: not?
0: Happy.
1: Why not?
0: Because they felt like he was in the way.
1: Okay.
0: And he is not at the highest of his powers. And, you know, I disagree, but I believe you are correct. A lot of Lakerland is like, let's start with the next iteration, and we got Reeves and Luka, and let's go.
1: All right. Let's go to Mark in San Francisco. He says he watched the Lakers last year, and it's one of the reasons why he doesn't want LeBron. Hey, Mark, what's up, buddy?
3: How you doing? This is Marvin. I'm sorry.
1: Oh, Marvin. How you doing, Marvin?
3: I never got. Good. I did watch a lot of the Laker games last year. And our problem last year was we lost too many games during the regular season, which meant we had all kinds of pressure to win games at the end of the season. And our older players didn't get to rest. That's why Curry pulled his hand.

0: hamstring the year before. It's why we had such trouble getting into the we had to boo the play in. We had no time to rest and so forth. Now, last year, LeBron missed a bunch of games the last 2 years. Early in the season, the Lakers were in second place without him, okay? They were one of the top teams in the Western Conference without LeBron. LeBron came back, and all of a sudden they were a 500 team, and that caused problems on the Lakers. The second thing is he's the traffic cone on defense a lot. Mm. He basically plays games at half court, cherry-picking, waiting for the fast break pass for an easy basket to add to his scoring statistics. I don't like what it does to the development of Lonnenberg. Who sits, LeBron or our rookie? And the last thing is, when Jimmy Butler returns, who sits, Butler or LeBron or Lonnenberg? I think, what do you do when you got a player like that who basically you've got for the playoffs? But the bottom line is, between Draymond being out of shape, between Pajinski scoring a half a point a minute for most of the season and keeping more productive players on the bench, and then you bring in a player like LeBron who you kind of have to play, who sits? And I think he's a power forward. We just drafted a power forward. So in my opinion, let LeBron go to Miami, let him go to Cleveland or wherever. But I like the lineup that we have with this new rookie and the other guys we picked up, including Cryer and so forth. I just hope that Kerr stops going to the all-small lineup at the end of the game, which is what cost us so many games, the turnovers and so forth of Draymond and so forth. So anyway, that's my take on this. I don't want LeBron. If LeBron comes here, it's only going to be for one reason. There are teams that have better lineups that he could go to win. He's here so that if Curry wins a championship, he wins one too, even if he doesn't play. If he's injured and out and Curry manages to take this team to the championship, LeBron gets a ring, okay? That's why he would come here. He's not coming here because we have the better lineup. He's coming here because he's afraid Curry's going to end up with five rings while he only has four. That's my take.
1: Thanks, Mark. Appreciate the call. All right, let me try to explain something. No, not explain something. That sounds like I'm lecturing. I don't want to lecture.
2: You can.
1: And, okay, so here's, I'm a big team dynamics guy and big chemistry guy. And listen, I don't want, when I bring this up, Goo, I don't want you to think that I'm going one extreme. Okay, I'm not going in the extremes. I'm in the middle. All right. So the Warriors draft the Axel Lindeborg and they like him. And it looks like this kid can play. And Draymond Green's declining, and he's got a year or two left.
2: Facts.
1: And he is already all over Axel Lindeborg, right?
2: No doubt.
1: Okay. Yeah, well, see you in training camp. See you in training camp. See you in training camp. Yeah. Okay. Got to rein him in. Got to rein him in. All right. I believe that if you go to training camp with no LeBron James, okay, but Draymond's back.
2: Okay.
1: Okay. Lindeborg, like at that point, Draymond is just Draymond Green. And I believe there's enough oxygen in that situation for Lindeborg. Not to mention the writing on the wall will be clear. Lindeborg's 24, Draymond's 36 or 37. It's over for Draymond.
2: No, wow.
1: And he will be, he'll kind of be alone. And he'll have to deal with the stuff that's going on around him. If LeBron James comes to the Golden State Warriors, who's running the team?
2: LeBron and Steph.
1: And Draymond.
2: Yeah. Just right. Like when KD was here.
1: But I think even to a larger degree, it would be Draymond and LeBron. I just do. Because we know Steph Curry's nature.
2: All right.
1: And so, like,
2: where are you going?
1: Where I'm going is if you bring LeBron in here, whether you like it or not, you empower Draymond Green more with LeBron James at his side. Do you want to do that?
2: Well, I'll say this. I don't either.
1: Okay.
2: But to the Warriors' credit, and I'm talking about the front office, Steve Kerr, even though I come down his road, all of them, Bob Myers too, our guy, they've always wanted that. So you can say into the microphone like you just did that that could be a, you know, a possible problem. I could echo those same sentiments, but the bottom line is Joe Lacob, Steve Kerr, Kirk Lacob, they must feel, Mike D, they must feel like that's not the case, and that's why they're in on LeBron. I'm not saying that makes it right, but Stani, tell me when they've done anything different to avoid that possibility. If that was something on your radar, something on mine, something on all the fans here in Dub Nation, but the Warriors don't see it that way. Why?
1: Well, I'm not convinced they don't. Mm. I'm not saying they're blind. What I'm saying is, I'll be honest with you. If you give Joe Lacob the choice, do you want to get LeBron James or do you not want to get LeBron James? Most people, and Lacob included, will say, I want LeBron James. That doesn't mean it's going to be perfect. That means you're handing the team over to LeBron James and Draymond Green. And for people to just assume that, oh, well, Steve Kerr's going to change his ways. Steve Kerr's going to have to, kind of go up against LeBron and Draymond.
2: But I don't think looks at it like Draymond's going to be any bigger of a problem or an issue.
1: It's not about Draymond. It's about Draymond and LeBron James essentially being
2: the corners. I hear you, Stein.
1: Who you are as a team.
2: But it sounds like you're saying that could be a detriment.
1: It can.
2: But I'm saying Steve Kerr looks at it like it's not.
1: I think he probably – you think Steve Kerr thinks his coaching job is going to be easier or harder with LeBron? I think he knows it's going to be harder because that's what clutch does. And all I'm saying is if LeBron and Draymond are together, you better be ready for them to be the kind of defining tandem of this team.
2: And, in essence, it feels like you're saying Draymond becomes empowered in the sense.
1: Yes.
2: I don't know how.
1: There's no doubt about it.
2: Well, what would you call him now? I'm asking because I feel like there ain't no.
1: He's
2: more
1: on
2: power
1: the way out.
2: Get.
1: Every.
2: Well, not if he re-ups for two or three.
1: Well, that's not what Slater said.
2: Mm.
1: Slater said they can just give him that same 1-year deal back. But if you think that LeBron James and Draymond Green aren't going to overshadow Steph, I don't know what to tell you. I mean, we see how. We know all three of these guys' personalities. Now, they're not going to alienate Steph, obviously.
2: Right.
1: But Steph goes about his business a little different than those two other guys go about theirs. And I think it's naive to think that LeBron and Draymond are going to be on the same team and they're going to be not a force.
2: Well, give me this.
1: They're going to be a force.
2: Okay, I hear you loud and clear, but meet me halfway here. The people in the know this matters to, wouldn't you say right now, Stani, it sounds like they don't think this is going to be an issue?
1: No, and that's I don't why think they don't in. Think it's going to be an issue. I think that they've weighed everything, and they say, if it's an issue, it's an issue. How are we going to turn down LeBron James? It's not like we get LeBron James, everything's fine. We don't get LeBron James, everything stinks. Everything comes with a cost. You get LeBron James... Let's see what happens. Let's see the clicks that develop. Let's see the patterns that start. You know, let's see if we start going down the same road that and I wasn't even one of, when we talked about the Warriors' young players over the last 3 or 4 years,
2: man,
1: I feel like I've always been the guy, well, if they don't deserve to play, they don't deserve to play. You know, you can't play them if they're not ready.
2: I'll say that's accurate.
1: Okay. You think for 1 minute that's out of the equation? With Lendeborg, if Draymond Green is on this team and LeBron's on this team and Porzingis starts out healthy and here comes Butler, LeBron James and Draymond Green are going to want to play with Horford, Porzingis, Butler, Melton, Payton, you know, as much as they possibly can.
2: Well, I've never looked at it that way. And if you're telling me now, Stani, let's just say for this sake of this conversation, you're correct. The word sacrifice comes to my mind, and Yaxel's a guy I don't want to have sacrificed in regard to his growth, even in his rookie year. So I would hope that wouldn't be the case, but I hear what you're saying. I just feel like the Warriors think, you know, within, hey, we had KD, LeBron, you know, Draymond's going to be Draymond. We'll deal with that. We'll welcome that. We've seen, you know, that experience. And I just feel like it's a nothing burger to them, though.
1: It's definitely not a nothing burger to them.
2: You think it's got cheese, it's just, mayo, tomatoes, yes, everything.
1: Of course. You sign up for LeBron James, you sign up for some stuff that you're not usually signing up with for a player. You know, I look at it, I kind of look at it like this way, too. Oh, and you say, oh, okay, well, when Durant came, okay, well, no. When Durant, like, Steph, he's Switzerland, right? He's neutral. Yeah.
2: But Durant and KD didn't build this force.
1: That's right. And that's why Durant walked. So now Draymond gets to have his best buddy come on the team, a guy who's going to support him, a guy who's going to back him, a guy who's going to take his side in things. And it's like, you are going to sign over your team to these two guys. You're going to sign over your team to a 41-year-old and a 37-year-old. And you're going to allow their, not even their playing ability. Like, you're going to allow their demeanors.
2: Are you selling LeBron shorts, 90, in regard to him falling for the, because Dre does what LeBron does. LeBron doesn't, you know, he doesn't follow Dre. I feel like we're selling the king short in that sense.
1: Yeah, I don't. I don't. I mean, I don't. I'm not selling the king short or long. I just know what the track record is, and I know he's not crazy about young players either. Period. And so, Draymond's not crazy about young guys. LeBron certainly isn't. Kerr has shown that he puts young guys on the back burner. The idea that Lindenborg's safe and sound, and he's safe from all this stuff, I don't believe that for a minute.
2: Well, if I'm the Axel right now, real quick before the break, Stoney, I can't say this into a microphone. I don't want LeBron anywhere here. Well, Let's just say you're correct.
1: Well, unfortunately, he made a pitch, and that pissed Draymond off, too.
2: He was asked a question, but yeah.
1: All right, 888-957-9570 is the number. Anybody think about a team led by LeBron and Draymond Green? What's that team look like? A team that's led by LeBron and Draymond at this point in their careers.
3: LeBron James.
1: Does that give you any pause? 888-957-9570. 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

0: Hey, it's Jen Hatmaker. Here's what I've learned in midlife. 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
2: What a song. Don't say that. Or don't do that. What did he tell you?
3: Don't do that.
4: You don't even know what this is, remember? Remember, this is why people, some people...
2: You gonna mention Black Card? Now you know I know it. Come on, Evan. Come on, man. We ain't got his cans on. Hey, I got a good text. Say from who?
4: Dibley.
2: That's a great guess. I hadn't heard from
4: Chasky. No, it's from Bonte.
2: Norm.
4: Oh, okay.
2: In bed watching this now on YouTube. On YouTube. Now, I do have a crutch. I've admitted this, but he says, I need to quit saying your name. Do you notice that?
4: No. Especially not today.
2: Steiny, do I say Steiny of it?
5: Do you remember the exercise the boss did with us one time?
2: Yeah, but he didn't have a lot of intel.
4: I certainly don't.
2: Yeah, you were gone. You left.
5: It was where he just pulled up a random clip from our YouTube, airdropped in, and within 5 seconds, Guru said, Steiny.
2: I had like 90 of them, dude. So Norm told me, he heard it. Like, quit saying his name. We know you're there. So, yeah.
4: No, I agree with this.
2: I got a crutch. Give it to me.
4: I agree with this from the 650. Yaxel Lendeborg will get plenty of playing time by filling in for LeBron and Draymond during their load management games off. Let me be clear. To me, it's not about playing time. I think Lendeborg will shoehorn his way in there for at least 20 minutes a night. It's about a team run by Draymond and LeBron James.
2: And
4: that's really what we're looking at here.
2: And I'm a do this. You tell me if it fits. I could make a case that leave LeBron out of this, whatever you want to call or think Draymond's doing with Yaxel on the podcast and what I don't like has already started.
4: Yeah, I know.
2: I'm a clubhouse guy. I'm a locker room guy. I think that stuff matters. I think we've been doing radio for 9 years because you and I hang out after. It's not 10 hours, but we go hang out and we get to know one another, even on our worst day when you're bothering me and on my last nerve. You think that doesn't have any impact on our longevity? So I say that to say this stuff matters. And how the hell can a rookie hotshot kid get drafted and just get the wrath of Draymond from afar? And now he's being called a liar. So maybe you're on to something. And if you know this about me, I was almost about to say your name. If you know this about me, you know I love family. And I'm going to lay this on you, Evan, and the listeners, because I've been thinking about this. And it's, you tell me if it's unfair. Hey, LeBron James, you have been awesome. Not only on the court, off the court. And in

0: ambassador, an example. So everything the king has done, I commend him. But I will say this, while I've been in waiting rooms here throughout the greater Bay Area here lately, if this is so much about your daughter, and I got to be careful here because I have one and you have three, and the people out there have daughters. I don't want to say, and I can't, but I will, that part of this whole decision stuff has gotten overblown. Because if it were truly to me about your daughter and you being home, you could have stayed your ass in L.A. You could have just bitten the bullet and just stayed your ass in L.A. And that you would have been home, your daughter, your sons, everybody, Savannah, everybody would have seen you. So I'm starting to think, you know what? I fell for that. Oh, it's about it. It's about basketball. I'll let that out.
1: Well,
0: and you could be saying I'm over the top with that one, but you could have stayed your ass right there in L.A. because other people have had bad jobs, bad situations at jobs, but they do it because the bills need to be paid or what have you. So if it was all that, like it's been getting played, you could have stayed right there.
1: Well, that's very simplistic of you, but I don't think you're really thinking it through.
0: Tell me why.
1: So you can't be the best father that you can be if you're not happy with yourself. And so if LeBron James was miserable playing for the Lakers and wanted to get out, he was probably thinking to himself, I haven't really been the father that I wanted to be because I've been in a bad working environment and it is brought, and I've been, you know, and I brought it home. So the first thing I got to do in order to be a good father is to find an environment that I really want to be in.
0: No, that's fair.
1: And then I can be the father that I want to be.
0: Wow.
1: Yeah, you like that, don't
0: that was
1: you?
0: Profound. Like, I ain't mad at you. Yeah. I didn't like the simplistic, but I was just, he's a narcissist, right? And that's why he's doing what he deserves. And, you know, it's just,
1: I don't use that.
0: He's earned this. He's earned this to me. Is it getting on my last nerves? Yes. Do I think he's coming to the Warriors? No. But what if he does? Changes a lot.
1: Okay. Let me ask you that. Well, what does it change? Like, what does it change on the basketball court?
0: That there'll be for sure a play, not a play in. They'll avoid the play in. They'll be a top seven seed. That
1: top six.
0: Help me out. Top six. Take that to the bank.
1: All right. Sometimes I let you go when you do this. And I am going to let you go now, but I am going to throw it to Warrior fans. Because I remember last year saying, Goo, is there any chance you could see the Warriors not making the playoffs? No. All right. How many Warrior fans believe that if the Warriors acquire LeBron James, they will absolutely make the playoffs next year? They will be a top six team in the Western Conference.
0: And I won't get mad.
1: I am absolutely positively not there.
0: All right.
1: And I will not. I need to see
0: that
1: this team can be a playoff team with or without LeBron James.
0: Let's start with the big three here. Evan, I don't. And if you say hell no, Goo, you know I love you. So there is no grade here. But let's start with you. If he came, would you take that bet against me where there'd be a top six seed?
2: Yes.
0: Meaning he don't agree.
2: No,
1: I'd agree with me.
0: No.
2: No, I would take the bet that they would not be a top six seed.
0: See, I should have just been quiet, but yeah. All right, I feel that.
2: It's as much about them as it is about the West.
0: Yeah.
2: If they're in the East, this would be a different conversation.
0: Then let's put a rat on the table as big as all outdoors.
1: I'm not bringing LeBron
0: to you
1: in
0: by
1: here to get a seven
0: pest control. If you don't, that's with LeBron.
1: Okay.
0: Our reality is right now, technically, he's not a Warrior. What's the outlook? Shout out to the email software. What's the outlook for the Warriors without LeBron James in this West that Evan mentions? That's enough for me to order a double.
1: Well, see, I allow for different things.
0: I just asked a question.
1: Like, I allow for the Warriors to acquire LeBron James, things go wrong, and they win 25 games.
0: Okay, my premise was, what if they don't get LeBron? What's this outfit look like?
1: Okay, they don't get LeBron. Maybe Lendeborg's good. The youngsters help out. Curry stays pretty healthy. Hey, Butler comes back, and they're a six seed. How about that? Is it far-fetched? Maybe a little, but not crazy.
0: But I would take that bet that they wouldn't. And you know I'm a lover, not a fi. Like, I would bet against that.
1: Like, there's a scenario in which they could be worse with LeBron than they are without him. If he gets hurt, or if he messes up the chemistry, or if it just doesn't work. I mean, like, the thing that I allow for is you could get LeBron James. He comes and starts playing. And 12 games into the year, we're saying, oh, my God, they can't keep up. Like, they cannot. They literally can't match up with these teams that are younger, stronger, and faster.
0: Yeah, but you got them for 15 M's or the middle. Right. So that, give me this. That could happen without them, right? That could definitely happen without them.
1: Yeah, it could. And it's likely to happen with or without him.
0: And it may have already happened right before our eyes, you know, up to the point that Curry got hurt.
1: 888-957-9570 is the number. I mean, I think it's a fair question. What's the difference between a Warriors team next year with LeBron James, man, and without? I mean, how much realistic action do you guys think the Warriors could have with LeBron James? Like, are you with Guru that they are a bona fide, surefire playoff team with LeBron?
0: Man.
1: Okay, and then if they don't get LeBron, so you're saying, okay, let's do it this way. What's their ceiling with LeBron in the West? Just seeding-wise.
0: Four through six.
1: Okay, highest is four.
0: But put it at the Dr. J,
1: I'll put it at four.
0: Okay.
1: Okay, and then what's the worst case without LeBron?
0: The play-in again.
1: I think it's worse than that.
0: You think? I don't. I think what you just put down in regard. Now, I was talking about winning. Can't fall from the floor. But Jimmy comes back.
1: Well,
0: Jaxel makes his stride. Steph's relatively healthy. We'll be in the play-in. That could be 10. That could be 9. We'll be in the play-in. That, like, I don't see a scenario to where a Steph Curry led team, even with half
1: like
0: of Jimmy Butler. Well, he missed 40 games, so come on. But this, I'm just saying, with him upright. Because if he didn't miss 40, I can make an argument we're not in the play-in just this past year. But woulda, coulda, shoulda. Where's that going to get us?
1: Evan, what's the Warriors' ceiling? That's for Warrior fans, too. 888-957-9570. What's the Warriors' ceiling with LeBron James, just regular season? And then what's their floor without LeBron James?
2: I think anytime you bring in a player like LeBron, you're not thinking about the regular season. I mean, the way the Warriors built their roster last year, they clearly weren't thinking about the regular season. But if you're going to be a sixth seed, each of the last two seasons, you would have had to win 50 games.
1: Is that true?
2: Wolves were the sixth seed last year. They were 49 and, what was it, 33? Mm. Yeah. So, and there were, what, every team that made in the top six won 50 games the year before. So if you think that LeBron can get you an extra 12 wins, essentially, then you're a top six seed. But if not, then that's why it's just, I think it's going to be hard. Not that they're not going to be good, but that's a big gap.
0: Because Jimmy had an impact when he initially came, and I love that math, Evan. But if you're going to tell me LeBron's going to have a Devers impact, then all bets are off. But 12 games, I could see that. Couldn't you?
1: No.
0: Wow.
1: 12 games without Butler and Moody to start the year?
0: But these are Steph's not going to be like he was, you know, a ghost. For most of the season last year. So that I don't want to say makes up for it, but if you're telling me Steph's available, so you got Superman and Batman.
1: Yeah, one of the reasons that I'd be excited about LeBron coming here is because I really don't know what to expect. I just,

0: don't think Steph and LeBron get you 45, 50 wins just by themselves anymore.
1: So why do you think they're in on them? I'm asking Joe Lacob.
0: You know what I was thinking about this?
1: I mean that.
0: You know, I was talking to my buddy Dave, a bartender, on Monday. I said, Dave, what do you think of LeBron? He goes, I don't want him. I said, why not? He goes, I just don't want him. I don't want the headache. I said, oh, you don't want him, huh? And I looked down the bar, and I saw a lonely lady at the bar. And then I looked to my left, and I saw a guy at the end of the bar.
1: I'm picturing you
0: six
1: there.
0: Six empty seats beside me. Okay. And I said, hey, Dave, wouldn't it be nice, though, if it were 6 months from now and it were a Monday, just like today? At 4 o'clock, and the Warriors are playing the Pistons, and the bar's crowded. Like, this guy, LeBron James, impacts so much, it is unbelievable. He would impact your job.
1: Oh, no, that part.
0: He would impact this station.
1: No doubt about
0: it. He would impact all the season ticket holders who instead of are going to lose money when they resell. Those guys are going to make money when women, when they resell. Like, think about that for a minute.
1: I guess
0: I'll... So in a way, if LeBron comes, I'll bet you there's going to be less true Warrior fans at games because they'll sell their tickets to some of them.
1: But I do have to say this. That works for, give me a team that stinks. Wizards.
0: Not anymore. No. Use another team.
1: And don't talk to me about after halftime.
0: Sacramento.
1: Okay, the King. Well, they people stink. Are coming to watch them, but they stink.
0: Who's coming to watch them?
1: My point is, this team, this is the Warriors with Steph Curry, Steiny. You still got Arthur Fonzarelli, Denzel.
0: You continue you to Kevin assume Costner. He's playing 70 games a year. He was on the team last year, and everybody said this was the worst it ever has been. You can't even go to games.
1: But I'm doing
0: you
1: what
0: can't
1: you do
0: watch.
1: Best. 20 minutes ago, we assumed that he was going to be upright and be upright for a majority of the season, let's say 60 games. This team is still blockbuster in regard to when Adam Silver can finally make a schedule. We were on,
0: okay, hold on
1: national
0: one
1: televised
0: one
1: games
0: sec,
1: for 30 games.
0: Can I do something? Evan, can we listen to Slater again as it relates to the Warriors' plan B? Plan B. Thank you.
2: What is the plan B if they don't get LeBron, Slater?
3: Yeah, boring. Acting stable. You know what I mentioned?
1: Yeah, like, I didn't like that, but you cooked the books a little, but...
0: Not at all.
1: It doesn't take away from my point, in fact.
0: Oh, and it I takes love way away.
1: How many Warrior games did we on national televised game last year? Oh, Curry's number, more than that.
0: Oh, yeah. Oh, okay, you'll get on national TV and wait till those games come on without Curry and LeBron James.
1: See, you're missing my... You're doing the exercise without the chef.
4: Dumb
1: I'm doing
4: Nation.
1: It with the chef.
0: Yeah, exactly.
1: He played in the summer league, by the way. Will.
0: Yeah, he played pretty well, too.
1: Now, I'll say this to that. Shouldn't he have?
0: Wait,
1: shouldn't
0: what?
1: Shouldn't he have played well, Will Richard? Like, I felt like I was watching him the wrong way. The fact that he played, had a great start to last year, like he should have played well.
0: He did.
1: But now talk to me when it's, you know, the bullets are real.
0: Okay.
1: Because you, unlike a lot of those guys.
0: I just said Will Richard played pretty well in the summer league.
1: But I'm kind of telling you why.
0: Why?
1: Because he already played a whole year.
0: But he hit
1: year
0: a wall last year.
1: Well, we're not talking about walls. I guess I'm just like, I'm not giving him a certificate for playing well in the summer league after you played your rookie season. You should play well, is my point. If your name was Matt Steinman.
0: He's still a second round pick. Mm. I mean.
1: Cryer was hooping too.
0: You don't have the text lines up, do you?
1: No, I don't. I'm focused on you.
0: Somebody on the text line had one of the greatest lines of all time. And I still don't know who to give credit to. Because it's a legitimate, we've already decided when you were gone, it's a five.
1: Oh, it's not today.
0: No, somebody said something on the text line that we gave a five to.
3: Right? You can elaborate on that.
0: Yeah, I will. Somebody said in the chat, they mentioned LJ Cryer.
1: Okay, I'm
0: and
1: on.
0: Somebody said, that would be a great nickname for LeBron James.
1: I would give it a 5.
0: That's a 5. Now, I can't, I don't know.
1: That's pretty good.
0: It was from a few days ago, so I don't know who said it, but I'm willing to give the credit to whoever on the text line said it. It was a wonderful line and worthy of a 5, which we don't get very often.
1: I have to do this because I know you guys have probably talked about this ad nauseum, but do you think LeBron knows where he's going? I thought I did when I left you.
0: I don't care.
1: Now
0: I
1: know Anthony where
0: he's going to go to Cleveland. He's going to Cleveland.
1: You think?
0: Yeah. Yeah.
1: I heard Pat Riley talk the other day, and I think he's going to Miami, and that whole thing with their YouTube thing on, what was it, the 27th of July. I don't know why in this whole circus that might mean something when it's all said and done.
0: Yeah, I mean, somebody's getting fired. Some intern's getting fired.
1: I might be a high.
0: Let's go to George. George is in the city. Hey, George, how you doing, man?
4: Doing well, guys. How are you?
0: Hey. Doing great, thanks.
4: All right, good. I just want to say I don't want LeBron anywhere near the Warriors. If they brought Steve Kerr back, hopefully to bring on the young players, and you have two old egomaniacs, Draymond and LeBron together, it's over. They will be so much in their own heads trying to prove how great they are. It'll screw everything up. He's just not that good. Last year in L.A., who was the best player on their team? It wasn't him. He was the third best player. We already have a third best player. So we just don't need him. I mean, there's a reason, and it would ruin what they're trying to do. Steph's going to be gone. So we need another old guy? Come on. With an ego as big as his, don't need it. Don't need it.
0: I'm kind of with you, George.
1: Funny. He was only one healthy of the big three when it was playoff time, but go ahead.
0: Wait, what about big three?
1: Reeves and Luka went down, and LeBron was only one healthy.
0: Yeah, LeBron. I'll tell you what I wouldn't be averse to. LeBron coming, and then you trade Draymond.
1: That would never happen. You just talked about it. They're a tandem. And this is a guy leading the recruitment of them, allegedly.
0: Do we think after this summer, is Draymond Green absolutely positively retiring a Warrior?
1: No doubt in my mind.
0: Evan, is there any doubt?
5: Yeah, I think he's retiring a Warrior.
0: All right.
1: With or without LeBron, and when this announcement comes, Draymond coming back for 3 years. Like, that's already in the hopper.
0: And here's the other thing.
5: And they're bringing back Clay.
1: Like, he might be right. Bring back Iggy.
0: That would be kind of pathetic. honest to God, like...
1: He's still in the league.
0: Who?
1: Clay.
0: Right, but that would be embarrassing.
1: I'm just telling you, Clay stinks.
0: Seriously. If you bring Klay Thompson back, you are basically saying...
1: Do you mean this? Okay. Like, why they're doing it, though.
0: And so do you. And it's okay with you. What are we doing? I get LeBron. I'm willing to do that for LeBron. You want Klay Thompson back.
1: Hey, I didn't say I want him back, but I could if they know they're done winning and the last couple of years without LeBron,
0: if you were a season ticket holder,
1: yep.
0: And the Warriors announced that they're bringing Klay Thompson back. What are your first thoughts? We got action again.
1: No, look, I'm not lobbying for it. I understand. Hey, let's just ride them out together.
0: Here's the other thing.
1: That's not my idea.
0: And Willard's on vacation, so I can do it.
1: Miss Will.
0: When I'm my hard guy GM, I simply say to Draymond, dude, you're not getting an extra year. You didn't deliver LeBron. Like, that's why you opted out, mouth. So
1: maybe
0: you can bring LeBron
1: in
0: here.
1: Yaxel, because he knows LeBron's not coming.
0: And now LeBron's not coming. But you want an extra year? That's not the way it works. You got to deliver. 888-957-9570 is the number. As Dan Dibley would say, a lot of machinations.
1: How did your watch party go? You and Dan?
0: Oh, I can tell you about that on the other side.
1: No, seriously.
0: Yeah, I can tell you about that on the other side. You've been gone for a while. We have breaks at 42 and 12, and it's 41:45. But I want to make sure that we hit the break right. So you do have a point. Text line says LeBron is old, but he was the last guy standing in the playoffs, which means he probably won't be able to last that long this year. All right, that segment, ladies and gentlemen, was brought to you by Crystal Geyser Alpine Spring Water.
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0: Jackson. That was, this is it. This is not it. Steiny. This is not it.
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2: That was not cool.
3: I don't know what the big deal is with that. We're talking to each other. It's the eavesdroppers out there.
2: No, Norm said, this whole thing behind it is, everybody knows it's you and I. Why do I got to keep saying your name? But it's respect.
3: It's resetting. You're resetting.
2: I never looked at it like that.
3: Who knows who's tuning in for the first time?
2: Hey,
3: and then last time.
2: I'm just something. I didn't like voice. He's starting.
3: Look,
2: we got a problem.
3: I'm going to be honest. He's even been 2 hours into the show.
2: We got new videos by him, too.
3: I'm going on vacation tomorrow. I'm looking for some help. You know where? Let me ask you, do you know where I'm going?
2: Yeah, you are going to.
3: Unbelievable. This is unbelievable.
2: Edinburgh.
3: Where's that?
2: See, this is where I don't like that whole time.
3: You're right, I am.
2: Google.
3: Scotland.
2: Yeah.
3: Anybody out there been to Edinburgh, Scotland?
2: Don't look at me. Evan?
3: I need some advice. I need some tips. I need, because we're going to have some free time.
4: No, never been to the Anglo Isles.
2: And how
3: that
2: long
3: was
2: is
3: it called?
2: How long is the flight?
4: That's what I call it.
3: Well, it's one to Philly and then one to.
2: So you'll be in there 10 hours?
3: Yeah, well, it's like five. Yeah, probably 13, 12 or 13. Two different flights.
4: You going to Wade Boggs it?
3: I'll probably have a few from San Francisco to Philly, but then once I get to Philly and it's a red eye, then I'll really get after it.
2: Yeah, I can't drink on planes, man.
3: I'm not big on it either.
2: Yeah.
3: Like, now, before the takeoff.
2: Well, I've seen you in action.
3: Different. Yeah. It's different. Any action? Anybody know if there's any action in Edinburgh?
2: And everybody's going, all three daughters?
3: Oh, it's a guy's trip.
2: Oh, yeah.
3: It's a golf trip with 11 guys.
2: You're right. I forgot.
3: Any action in Edinburgh? Let's go to Marv in Livermore. Hey, Marv. How you doing?
5: Hey, fellas. Hey, good, good. Great show as always. And Goo, shout out to Norm. Norm, get better.
3: Yeah.
2: All right. Yeah, I hear all the pleasantries before you come at me. What's up, baby?
5: Oh, no. I'm going at Stein.
2: Okay.
5: The previous caller talking about LeBron messing up young players.
3: Yeah.
5: AR just got the biggest contract in the history of undrafted players playing with LeBron. He didn't play with Luka to get started. He played with LeBron, and LeBron let him cook. LeBron let Dellavedova cook. Dellavedova got a contract. Mario Chalmers got a contract. So, Steiner, stop saying LeBron's going to get here and ruin young players, because we don't really have young players to ruin.
3: No. Yeah, I didn't say LeBron. I said, do you want Draymond?
5: Yes, you did. You said LeBron and Draymond.
3: There you go.
5: You
3: and Draymond.
5: Your young players.
3: Do you want LeBron?
5: But you said LeBron.
3: Okay. Do you want LeBron and Draymond running this team?
5: Well, two things. They're both high IQ players. The difference with Draymond, because he has a track record of punching his teammates, where LeBron holds him to a higher standard with his IQ. So there is a difference. But you can, and also, people were criticizing LeBron for bringing in the coach. Now, nobody says J.J. Redick is a terrible coach. LeBron did that as well. So there have been positives with LeBron's influence. So the people who hate LeBron say, oh, he does this or that. Steph inputs his say on teams. And the difference, you know, Steph, this time, remember 4 years ago when people asked, hey, LeBron said he would like to play with you, and Steph said, maybe not. You don't hear him saying that now. He wants LeBron because LeBron could help him try to get a chip, period. And for me, the sales pitch to LeBron should be, LeBron, come here. We're not going to get Anthony Davis. What we will do is you come here. We'll play with what we got. We get to the trade deadline. Some of these teams that have signed people are going to be in selling position and maybe then get help. But LeBron coming to the Warriors would be a win for Steph and the Warriors, period, on the court. They won't be a playing team. They will be between 4 and 6. And if they're able to get somebody at the trade deadline, then they could talk about championship. But just bringing LeBron by himself are not going to be championship contenders. But you get them here, you establish that foundation, and then you do something at the trade deadline because you still have all your draft picks.
2: I hear you, Marv.
3: Hi, Marv. Listen.

0: Yeah, and the boss put out that clip real quick of
1: what clip?
0: You, the chef, and myself when we went and interviewed him.
1: He's such a high school Harry.
0: Dude, he's creative. You got to give him that. He's incredible.
1: What he did with you yesterday? I don't think it was that good. He said he interviewed you and then played your clips.
0: Yeah.
1: You put him up to that?
0: See, now that hurts.
1: Why?
0: Hey, Bob, put something up.
1: Well, you like to be on social media. You love when you're front and center.
0: Stop.
1: Okay, I got to be clear.
0: He put out the clip where you said, hey, you hear what your boy said when we talked to Curry a couple years ago.
1: Yeah, that was 5 years ago. It's
0: irrelevant. But it still happened.
1: It's irrelevant.
0: It's more relevant now than it was when you asked him.
1: 4 years.
0: Brown might be coming. Don't you get it?
1: I don't like looking back. I live in the present. Let me be clear. Marvin, I love you, buddy. Steiny, should the Warriors get LeBron James? Yeah, go get LeBron James. He'll probably help. But it doesn't mean everything's going to be perfect.
0: Well, life's not perfect.
1: That's right. So when you say, I get LeBron and they're a playoff team, it's like, whoa.
0: Well, it's the four-letter word.
1: Hold on to your horses guru.
0: It helps.
1: It might help.
0: You know, LeBron, Stoddy would hurt.
1: You continue to just, I don't know, how, okay. What mechanism in your
0: body. I love
1: body,
0: that. That's the word I'm looking for.
1: What mechanism in your body allows you to function without even thinking about the Warriors possibly
0: I'm not
1: getting hurt next year?
0: I don't live my life like that.
1: I know you don't. And that's why when the Giants lose 100, you got to look back at your predictions.
0: I'm going to be quiet.
1: This
0: is the worst one. No. What did the FO say at the end of the year?
1: Who's
0: the front office? Hey, turnovers were this and that. LeBron James automatically makes you better in that.
1: You know who else
0: does Draymond,
1: too?
0: Losing
1: Draymond. That would help you turnovers.
0: That's not going to happen. But, man, I just, like, I want to watch it. And I meant what I said about Steph Curry. This is getting to a point now. Mike D, Bob, whoever, Joe, because it's up to Joe. It's Joe.

0: can't wait to see what it's for.
1: Steiny is too real. What's that mean?
0: It means I don't pander like you do. You got
1: people schnookered. Now you're too real.
0: They like my outspokenness, even though I'm not. Even though I'm.
1: We need to get on Vitello.
0: Oh yeah. Wait, okay. Why don't you pick up more fruit off the floor? In terms of low-hanging fruit. Yeah, let's go after Vitello.
1: Well, it's really Buster.
0: Yeah, you know why?
1: It's really
0: Buster. You go after Vitello so you don't have to go to Buster.
1: No, it is Buster. He's Teflon. I don't think Tony V's Teflon like Buster's Teflon. Like, Buster's getting another crack at it. Tony, have you ever seen a more... Again, this is no
0: have
1: character.
0: Have I ever seen a more what?
1: I'm about to set it up. Timid. Manager getting ejection in your life. He just looked like he was a kid waiting on the bus stop to go to school. He didn't know where to go.
0: I disagree.
1: Just let it out. I wanted him to let it out.
0: Yeah.
1: You know Tell him you're mad. Get what? Dust. Throw your hat. Do it all. Pick up a base. Come on, Tony. And then even the announcers are just like, yeah, he's been ejected.
0: Okay, good. He's trying to help you with stuff.
1: I might have even got naked if I was Tony to let y'all know. This whole season's been just hell. Just let it out, T. And
0: he has nothing to let out.
1: He looked like he was waiting on what you don't understand. The bus stop.
0: This is what you don't understand.
1: Oh, Tony, I'm rooting for you.
0: Okay, you root all you want. The guy is quiet quitting in any league. Oh, you think I'm kidding? I'm not.
1: I've never heard that.
0: Of course he is. Like, that yesterday is a manager who's saying, it's not even worth it.
1: I've never quiet quitting. Wow. Ah, you learn something new every day. But that wasn't it. Like, he's got to be at his wits end. Like, this thing is going to fall on somebody. And right now, he's got to be the leader in the clubhouse.
0: Buster should be the leader in the clubhouse. End of story.
1: Yeah.
0: G's in the city. Hey, G. What's up, man?
2: What's going on, y'all?
1: Hey. What's up, baby?
2: Hey, prayers to you and your family, boo.
1: Hey, I appreciate it.
0: Well, I mean, everything turned out well, so I don't know if they need him anymore.
1: Hey, thanks a lot, baby.
2: Come on now. Hey, don't say that.
1: Oh, my God. This guy.
2: My take is, man, how can the Warriors not be a better team with LeBron James? He does everything. He makes everybody on the team better. He's just going to elevate us. This is not just a next year type of thing. This is for, like, the organization's sake, to groom the young guys. You know what I mean? So I feel like LeBron James being on the team isn't just good for this season, but it's good for the longevity of the franchise.
0: I got you.
1: Well, there it is, how he feels. And obviously, it's how Joe Lacob feels, too.
0: Yeah. Thanks, G. Appreciate it.
1: Like, I just wish you had a genie and you could look through.
0: Well, I basically can.
1: Well, your glasses are big enough. If it took AD to get LeBron in three picks, number one pick, first round picks, do you think Joe would then do that? To know he got LeBron. Like, how much does he want him?
0: You realize they're asking for Lindeborg, don't you? Ooh. Why wouldn't they? They're not desperate. The Warriors are desperate.
1: But AD's talking like the Wizards are going to have a great year.
0: They might. Did you hear what he hinted at?
3: Was this on his TV show?
0: I don't know. I just read it in the story.
3: Well, he's got like some pranksters TV show.
0: Oh, yeah. No, this is maybe this was a prank.
1: Is that true?
0: He hinted at playing 82 games this year. He says that's his goal.
1: And all you can do is laugh.
4: Your take's not a hot take.
1: Oh, man.
0: 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People are mad at me for saying that about...
1: No, we know you love
0: But no, no,
1: one.
0: No, seriously. I mean, okay. Come on. If people pray, right?
1: All day.
0: Okay. But there's probably a shortage of prayers, right? Ideally, we'd have more prayer. I'd be praying for you. You'd be praying for Chase. Chase be praying for Victor.
1: But there's enough to go around. I don't like that premise.
0: No, I think we could always use more, right?
1: Yeah.
0: Right. So if you pray for somebody and it quote unquote works.
1: Gotcha.
0: Then I'd move on to praying to somebody else who's maybe not doing as well as the guy who just worked.
1: I'm with you. That's all. Where are you going?
0: Well, right now.

0: Norm's doing great, right?
1: The prayer worked, is what you're saying.
0: Yes. And so let's give Norm some space with the prayers.
2: No, but see, I hadn't talked to the caller,
0: and focus on
2: though.
0: Somebody who's now the new Norm, who may be in a little trouble. That's all.
1: Norm's not out the woods.
0: Okay, then. Yeah. Then let's keep him coming.
1: Knock on wood.
0: I'll tell you what I'll do,
1: no pun intended. Well, be careful.
0: I'll tell you what I'm on the verge of doing here.
1: Quiet quitting.
0: No.
1: That was...
0: Tell you what.
3: He wouldn't be quiet about it.
0: I'm not going to tell you when, but I'm being honest. I'm going to say a prayer for Norm. I will.
1: I'm sure he'll appreciate it. Say one for me and Evan while you're at it.
0: Dude, I used to, you know.
1: Used to what? And why did you stop?
0: I used to be a Catholic school guy. I know all about prayer.
1: But why did you? I'm being real. Why would you stop?
0: Stopped what?
1: Praying.
0: Didn't work. I mean, what do you want me to tell you?
1: You are incredible.
0: Dude, I couldn't get a job out of college. I blamed God.
1: Well, you and Dibs always talk about how many times
0: you haven't had a raise in forever. That's God's fault.
1: You and Dibs always, and you share, and you're open with us about times you gotten fired. Brian Clark got fired on the air. That was wrong, right?
0: It was off the air, technically. It was during a break.
1: He didn't finish the shift.
0: But it was on a break, so nobody really saw it. You know, it would be like...
1: Twitter had it. You know, I'm not laughing. My day's coming, I know.
0: Right, hold
1: but
0: on.
1: Damn, that's
0: so
1: wrong,
0: if,
1: man.
0: If at 12:12, we take a break, Nahigian fires you, or me.
1: Oh, that's all bad.
0: Technically, did we get fired during the show?
1: What would the audience answer? They would say yes. Where's Goo or where's Stoney?
0: It was during a break.
1: Which
0: nobody
1: is tacky,
0: heard it.
1: Which is tacky.
0: I got fired 3 minutes after a show.
1: I don't like that either.
0: Well, when do you get fired?
1: They milk you and then tell you thanks. Wow. Yeah, he'll bounce back.
0: All right, let's go to Jim's in Martinez. Hey, Jim, how you doing?
4: Hey, fellas.
1: Jimmy.
4: Goo, it's so good to hear your voice, and it's so good for you to balance out Steiny. So just a couple quick things. And I call it Edinburgh, okay. Whatever. I've been there. Oh. You want to take a minute and go up the castle and see the crown jewels. There's a lot of history there.
0: All right.
4: Down the road over in Glasgow is much more of a life. It's like the difference between, like, if Oakland was 500 years old and it's really cool with a bunch of cool stuff and you got the temple up on the hill. But if you're going to go to party, you go across the bridge over to the city, and that's Glasgow.
0: Oh.
4: It's a lot more modern. But, hey, as far as LeBron, of course, yeah, we're going to be better with him. God, will something happen? I swear to God, I think I just heard Anthony Davis's hamstring snap or something. But anyways, Anthony Davis, give me a break. But the Lakers thing earlier, I actually have a couple friends that are Lakers fans, I'll admit it. And the thing is about LeBron, he is not Kobe Bryant, and that's what it is. They don't really particularly give one anything about LeBron, and he got that pseudo title ring. But anyways, hey man, as usual, you guys are killing me. And Goo, man, it's so good to hear you, man. I limit your exuberance and your optimism. You know what else they have over there, Tiny and Goo?
0: What?
4: They have bagpipes. They have bagpipes. They don't have glockenspiels. All right.
0: Oh, I got you. I got you, buddy.
1: I missed that. What's that?
0: He was the glockenspiel guy.
1: Oh, look at you.
0: Well, Glasgow and Edinburgh look like they're about an hour and a half apart. I don't think we're going to get to Glasgow.
1: Where are you staying?
0: I'm glad you asked. Let me get out my app.
1: Yeah, my man.
0: Seriously, we got full lines. I don't want to lose anybody. Mike's in Santa Rosa. Hey, Mike. I'll get that app.
1: Yeah. Mike.
0: Hey, Mike.
5: Hey, guys.
0: Yeah.
5: Hey, how you doing, guys?
0: Hey, Mike.
5: Man, hey, prayers to Norm, too.
1: Hey, thank you.
5: I had a lot of family sickness recently with cancer and stuff, so prayers to him.
1: I appreciate it.
5: And, you know, yeah, it'll all work out. Steiny, yeah, my brothers and I and my daughter and nieces, we went to last year. Played at St. Andrews at the Jubilee course, which was awesome.
0: Yeah, we're playing there.
5: Oh, nice. Play in the morning. The wind really picks up in the afternoon.
0: I'll tame it.
5: For sure. I think we had 30-mile-an-hour wind in our face.
0: I get that out of Karika Park.
5: There you go. The gym stole my thunder. The Edinburgh Castle is a must. Absolute must.

0: If you you also want to get some souvenirs for your lady, they have great deals on over the place. So get yourself a cashmere scarf for your lady.
1: Okay.
0: Great deals, and she'll love it. And then, other than Jubilee, we played Glane.
1: Playing there.
0: It's a little hilly, but a view of the water. That's really nice if you get a chance to play Glane.
1: Playing there.
0: And then Dunbar.
1: Not playing
0: Dunbar
1: there.
0: Dunbar is amazing.
1: All right.
0: Yeah?
1: Wow.
0: Dunbar's amazing. There's a wall in play around most of the course, and it was built during the Napoleonic Wars.
1: Wow.
0: And it's still there. And I swear to you, my brother hit that thing three times on three different holes.
1: Nice.
0: And it bounced back into play each time. So,
1: hey, I'm not going. I got to ask you this real quick. What about the cuisine? What about the food?
0: Oh, the food is great. I mean, you can get any type of food you want there.
1: Oh.
0: So whatever you like, you can have. At St. Andrews, there's actually a Michelin star restaurant right there. And there's an aquarium right there, which is pretty amazing. But we went to the aquarium. I wanted to eat at the Michelin star restaurant,
1: yeah.
0: But the rest of the family said no to that. So the food is great.
1: All right.
0: Have yourself a ball.
1: Thank you, Mike. Appreciate you, buddy. Yeah. All right.
2: Well, you're ready. What about that app?
3: I can wait.
1: Oh, okay. Yeah, thank you. I'm staying at the George. So anybody who needs to reach me, I'll be at the George Hotel.
2: Is that ritzy?
1: Yes.
2: We'll look at you. I'll look it up.
1: I was talking to my daughter today, and she's like, well, so, like, how much does that cost?
2: So, yeah, this is not a free ride. You're paying out your own pocket.
1: It's a free ride. What are you talking about?
2: Oh, this is your guy.
1: Yeah, it's my guy.
2: You were going to have him call.
1: Oh, that's right.
2: Yeah, damn. Yeah.
4: 2 hours left.
2: He called me and Evan tomorrow. Well, he'll be in the air. Or is he already there?
1: No, tomorrow we'll all leave.
2: Well, Evan's right. We got 2 hours. Simple text. Or is he one of those that get shy and don't know
1: what to do? Not shy, but he doesn't get
2: awkward.
1: It. You know, he doesn't really get sports talk. He hates sports talk.
2: Well, we wouldn't be talking sports.
1: Let me tell you what he said. You know what he says?
2: How much you make?
1: No, he's like, so what's your show like? He's like, I like that guru guy. But, like, he doesn't like you. He just says it to get me upset. I like that guru guy. He's cool. So what's your show like? He's like, do you take calls? I'm like, yeah, we take calls. He goes, I hate that.
2: Oh, he's belittled.
1: I'm like, why? He goes, fans are so stupid. That's why I don't listen to sports talk radio. I'm like, well, so is the printing business.
2: Oh.
1: The printing business is stupid, too.
2: He's loaded, man. Damn.
1: Trevor is in Rohnert Park.
2: Oh, man, T.
1: Hey, Trevor, how you doing? Oh, please.
5: Hey, what's up, guys?
1: Oh,
2: give
1: Trevor,
2: it to us, T. I can't see you.
1: Hold on.
2: T.
1: You better not have told our call screener the Warriors owe Steph a chance at another ring.
2: No, that's how
1: what
2: I
1: year
2: feel.
1: Are you living in?
5: Right.
2: Way to go, Trev.
5: All right.
1: What year are you
5: that
1: living in?
5: That is not my normal. Hear me out. That is not my normal stance on players and organizations. But I'll give you a good argument for it, okay?
1: Sure.
5: Here's a good argument for it. The Warriors would not have the stadium that they're in San Francisco without Curry. They wouldn't be making $1 billion a year just off of concerts that come in and out of there. Okay? So they're not paying them all that. And I don't expect them to give them a percentage of all that stuff. But, I mean, if you got a player that – if I'm an owner and a player gave me the opportunity to be able to go and get that land and build a new stadium and get the income coming in that I have coming in, then – in my mind, I'm feeling like I'm going to spend all the money I can and get anybody I can in here to help him get another ring.
1: Yep.
5: So that's kind of how I feel. I'm not a big LeBron supporter with the Warriors going to get him in the past. Right now, I think it's a great idea because there's nobody on the Warriors that averages 20 points a game, I don't think, other than Curry. So, and I do think that he'll take pressure off of Curry. So they'll complement each other, and they are a playoff team. But, yeah, that's my argument for saying that – if there was ever a player that was owed something from a team, ever in NBA history,
2: preach.
5: It would be Curry.
2: You're
5: LA.
2: Preaching, T. That's up my alley, man. I mean that, and I don't say that often.
1: Let me help Trevor out here.
2: Yeah.
1: Trevor, if you ever meet Joe Lacob, do yourself a favor and don't say to Joe Lacob, Steph Curry built the Chase Center. It won't go over well. I don't know if you remember this quote from Joe Lacob.
2: Give it to me.
1: when he said building an arena in San Francisco was harder than winning a championship. Do you remember that statement?
2: I don't.
1: Okay. Right. My point is this. Joe Lacob built that arena. I'm just saying, it's a very...
2: Your take's not a hot take.
1: No, no, it is a hot take. It is a hot take.
2: No, he got, man, he made it happen, privately funded. Come on, man, I give him all that. You know what T's putting down. You think we get all, or me, sentimental, and I love Steph more than the Warriors. I told you, Spree, Monte Ellis.
1: Those mean nothing.
2: Purvis Short.
1: That's like you saying it wouldn't shock me and Rob Parker putting you in your place. Remember that? Right before you left.
2: Dude, that seems like forever. Dude, man, that went fast.
1: What do you mean?
2: That segment.
1: You think? All right, 888-957-9570 is the number. I see calls on the other side. I'll get to you. And that segment was sponsored by Safeway.
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0: The college. That was,
1: don't tell me. DeVry.
0: Yeah. Wrongful termination. I got some bread. EEOC. Yeah. Didn't have to share it either.
2: Sounds like it came up. You didn't get fired.
1: Well, so why did they say you got fired? Or you don't, never mind.
0: Remember I told you I got the young lady hired. She was from Union City. And then she got to the job and was saying some stuff about her.
1: Yeah.
0: I got you. Dude, I got movie stuff. When Evan tells me he's ready to work with me like somebody with your book, I'm ready. But I got this Buster Posey thought. What if he had accepted to be the manager? Would he be more successful at managing this team than what he's doing in the front office where I think, like Vitello, he has no business?
1: Look.
0: I mean, he
1: couldn't have had less experience. Like, he would have been a better manager.
0: See, that's my than a G, think than about a
1: president,
0: it.
1: President. Let's go to John in Hayward.
0: The Stack.
1: Hey, John, what's going on?
3: Hey, fellas. Not much. Thanks for taking my call. Always a pleasure listening to you guys. I think LeBron is coming, and here's why. If you look at the ratings, most viewership for teams, the Warriors are right up there for the last 8 years. And, you know, with this new deal that the TVs have given out to the NBA, it's like $77 billion. I mean, LeBron and his camp, they're just working out how many, he's not going to the East Coast because, by the time the, fourth quarter comes around, it's 5:30, 6:30. People are barely getting home. So he's coming to the Warriors. It's just, they're working out, the how much money he can make. This is a business, So
1: sure.
3: I think, he's coming and with him and Steph, get your popcorn ready. It's going to be like, must see TV, I don't know about winning a championship, but it's definitely going to pocket, LeBron's. And I wanted to say that.
1: All right. Thanks, John. Appreciate it.
0: What was that part about people being home?
1: I don't know.
0: I'm not sure. Oh, man. You thinking about what I said about Buster?
1: I haven't brought that up yesterday.
0: You got to be kidding.
1: No.
0: Me. People think I'm wearing a shirt.
1: Well.
0: It's a little tight.
1: Borrowing a lot.
0: Huh?
1: Borrowing a lot.
0: What you mean?
1: He was talking about Posey managing last.
0: I didn't listen yesterday.
1: I'm sure you didn't.
0: Evan, did you guys really listen to Tolbert either? I swear on the Tolbert. We got to get him on. Ev.
2: We did get into Posey and Vitello and just the idea of inexperience and if it matters.
0: Like even the bullpen, you knew what it, if anybody knew what it takes to win, you did. You were a catcher. You knew pitching and bullpen was essential. And yet you came out of spring training thinking what you had was it? Man. He'll be back, though.
1: He'll be back. Oh, he'll be back for a while. That's why they hired him. Hey, by the way.
0: How'd your Valkyrie game visit go? Oh, my God. We've been here 3 hours. How did that go?
1: Well, you know the coincidence.
0: Did I do too much when I said it was crunk? It was a different vibe.
1: Little bit.
0: It seems so like you didn't enjoy it.
1: I didn't. Oh, my God. Okay.
0: There should not be a little bit. You should have been like, goo, you nailed it. And I wasn't by myself. It's incredible.
1: It's a good environment.
0: Did the girls like
1: it? They loved
4: it. Holla.
0: Well, that's why I should be talking to you.
1: I don't care. I don't care if you come down my road or not. It doesn't match a Warrior game at Oracle.
0: What?
1: Back in the day.
0: Oh, well, that's a different.
1: Okay.
0: That's
1: not even
0: fair. We're talking about Chase now.
1: Okay. Yeah, it's as good as Chase gets. Except for Kid Cudi, when Kid Cudi's there.
2: That was ASAP.
0: Right. Hey, thank you.
1: But when Chappelle's lighting up cigarettes
0: in front
1: of 20,000, you do know what happened while you were gone.
0: You're incredible for this.
1: You saw the Red Sox lose a game 10-2 to the Washington Nationals, which seems like 3 months ago.
0: And the kids wanted to leave. I'm in Fenway. We're watching and the final out. Go ahead.
1: Yeah, it was their last loss before yesterday. They won 15 in a row.
0: Dude, things I wanted the Giants to do.
1: And of course,
0: that's why I never quit. And you went and jinxed them.
1: Yeah, I snapped the 9-game losing winning streak.
0: How was the next day where people let you know about it, Evan?
1: Well, we talked Valkyries that next day for about an hour and a half. And
0: then you had a guest.

0: Who?
1: I thought the...
0: Oh.
1: Why are we getting you quiet?
0: Should be, well, you should be familiar with this concept. We got stood up.
1: Did you get a reason why?
0: You know
1: why?
0: Exactly what that means, right?
1: It happened a lot when I was single. Yeah. But,
0: she knew we were coming down a road about Flauge.
1: Oh, look at you. Snotty, did you do the wave?
0: No, I didn't. No.
1: But it was... That place is... I can't wait for the playoffs because we know they had one game last year. They'll be in. Take that to the bank. But what about the roster? Remember I told you I feel like you probably don't remember.
0: Tough thing to say. Like, you do realize they're an expansion team.
1: The honeymoon's over.
0: They're an expansion team. They probably do need a little more after a year and a half. Let's go to Bo in Vallejo.
1: Bo.
0: Bo's got an idea. Hey, Bo.
2: How you doing, guys?
0: Hey, man.
2: The idea I have, even though it's a long shot because he's a restricted free agent, but I think Jalen Durant would be a good fit for the Warriors. I'm a Celtics fan. I wanted him to go to the Warriors, but obviously we didn't make that happen. But I think Jalen Durant would be a great fit for the Warriors. Who cares about Anthony Davis and that big contract? Yeah, he's great when he plays, but he's always injured. And if you guys got Jalen Durant and then tied it up with LeBron James, I mean, he's only 22 years old. He gives you 20 points and 10 rebounds a game. I mean, that would be a perfect fit for the Warriors. And just in the future as well.
0: Yeah, I mean, he's a darn good player. Not a great playoff, but I just don't know how you get him as a restricted free agent and also, you know, try to get LeBron at the same time.
1: Yeah. And I don't think he's leaving.
0: Dan Dibley says, I like the player. I do like the player. Somebody on the text line, and thanks, Bo. Appreciate the call. Saying, Guru's funny, pretending he wasn't listening to the shows. Hey.
1: Now, the Evan part and the Tolbert part hurt me.
0: What do you mean?
1: I didn't hear Evan bring up the Buster. He's smart. The Buster... Would he be better at manager? And then Tolbert, I definitely like. How are you hearing Tom?
0: He's got a YouTube channel.
1: Oh, yeah, I'm not.
0: And you can access that through your computer on the internet.
1: Yeah,
0: yeah. It's Jalen Duren, by the way. But that's fine. Like,
1: we don't do that. Well, you do it to me, but we.
0: Yeah. I knew. We all knew who he
1: is. But you can let your hair down.
0: We all know who. Yeah. All right. By the way. You know, everybody's saying, you think Vitello will last a year? You know, one and done?
1: I mean.
0: My question's this. If you're not liking where it's going, why don't you fire him now? Don't forget. And I get it was late in the season. They told Kapler to pound sand while the season was going on.
1: And he had 107 in his back pocket. But listen, you always say this, and keeping it real before you get up out of here, I don't agree with it all the way. But if there is something to these vets not filling Vitello or whatnot, then you absolutely could give them the pink slip before the season's over.
0: Or do you get rid of some of the veterans respect them?
1: I'll say this. This has been such a debacle that I don't think a college coach will ever. Like, Tony Vitello and Buster have sent college coaches back. We'll probably go another 8 years or 10 years before another college coach gets a crack at it because of how bad this has been. And what I don't like about it is Buster knows what it takes, the cojones, but to have a guy come in here neutered and you're telling me he can't get in Dever's face just because he ain't did it before, then that person, this is bigger than Tony Vitello, should never be put in place. And that's what I don't get. And Stani, they are not the orange and black. They are the, I said your name. They are the orange and black cats.
0: Why?
1: They're 3-0 Saturday. Logan Webb cruising.
0: They've not had bad luck.
1: 3-run homer.
0: Okay. Luck is the reason they're 18 under. Luck's the reason Adamas doesn't cover second base. Luck is, oh, by the way, did you see the big play by your big 6'8 first baseman who can't field a lick?
1: Okay, I got
0: he
1: something
0: cost
1: for you.
0: Him the game.
1: Okay. Hey.
0: Devers makes that play. Rafi Devers makes that play at home.
1: Oh, stop.
0: But you want to shoehorn Eldridge in there.
1: He probably wouldn't have been.
0: Guru, is Eldridge a good fielder?
1: He ain't bad.
0: He stinks.
1: He ain't bad and he's young.
0: He stinks.
1: What should have happened They should have walked bases loaded. Yeah. Now my man's fielding that ball for the force out at home, Evan, and you don't have to have a perfect throw and Evan, tag.
0: Can you get
1: that's
0: in here
1: how
0: on this
1: you
0: one?
1: Manage?
0: Because we actually,
1: me and Evan talked about this.
0: We had a high level conversation about that particular play.
3: Oh, I gotta stop using that.
1: I got something on Bonte too.
0: And not once did Evan suggest they should have walked him.
1: I gotta tell
0: him
1: on Bonte.
0: Greater insight about the first bunt. I bet you didn't catch that, did you? The first bunt. Go ahead, Evan.
3: Well, the biggest problem was the pitch before the bunt. They telegraphed what they were doing.
1: That
3: they were going to bunt at Eldridge. He charged. They did it again, and he still missed it.
1: Oh, man. But Evan felt me on walking the bases loaded Saturday.
0: No, he never mentioned that at all. Had that crossed your mind, Evan?
3: No, it actually didn't.
1: I didn't like that.
3: But no, I could have missed that. I could have overlooked that.
1: 49er Frankie was livid, and I talked to Bonte, too. Speaking of which.
0: Oh, here we go.
1: It's my guy and my brother. I get a call from B. Giants blow another game. We're talking. And get this. It was like I wasn't on the other end of the phone call. He says, hey, I was talking to my buddy. I ran into my buddy. He said, the show you and I did was great. And I'm sitting there like, all right, cool. He goes, but my other buddy said the show Steiny and I did was great. And Evan, I'm just like, okay, you understand I'm still on the phone. Like, who does that? B, I love you. But Evan, I'm just on the other phone. It was silence. Like, what do you do with that, B? I know you're the king, but Steiny, what do you do with? I'm on the phone, B.
4: That's gone too far.
1: He said, hey, but Steiny and I was like, who does this?
0: Well, I feel like, Bonte probably thinks that he and I can reach a level of, sports talk that, maybe you and I can't reach.
1: Well, I'll say this about you and B. I was in the room that day. And the people don't know what that
0: day.
1: That day. We'll just call it that day.
0: Now I know you're getting upset. I know you're getting upset.
1: I had to break out the Gladiator.
0: You want me to break
1: Russell
0: out the Jeffrey story when you got...
1: I got jumped.
0: Yeah.
1: Well,
0: I got jumped too.
1: Some people say it's 101, but I got jumped, E. But listen, but that hurt me. I'm on the phone with B. Yeah, he like you and I. I go, okay. But Steiny and I, I'm like, damn. Anyway.
5: They're fighting.
1: They need a new skipper, man.
0: They need a new president.
1: But that's not going to happen.
0: They need a new owner. Seriously.
1: Well, they're faceless, right? Dude, it's been a long time. This is bad.
0: They won 107 games a few years back. And it's not.
1: This is
0: what you do all the time. It hasn't been that bad. They've been 500 for the last 4 years.
1: Talking about a decade.
0: Just being honest.
1: You gave me the nugget of they haven't won a playoff series since 14?
0: Okay.
1: Yikes.
0: Okay. Well, bad luck.
1: No, I didn't say that about that.
0: No, but, it's according to you, it's nobody's fault. It's just bunch of bad luck that's kept them out of the postseason, so we can't be Buster's doing a good job, and
1: you won't hear that from me. I don't think anybody at the station said that into a microphone. Real quick, you know what? Well, you're right. And we got a meeting after the show.
0: About 2.5 hours.
1: My honeymoon over. But listen, I guess I'm mad at Buster because not only did he blow it on the field by thinking this team was ready.
0: Is this going to be about Pride Night?
1: I love a gift to Gabber, whoever it is. And he showed me right then he wasn't ready for the moment. And I guess that makes it worse in my mind in a crazy way that not only are you blowing it on the field, Buster.
0: He never had the gift of gab. He's never been the guy.
1: I'm not mad at that.
0: He's never been the guy out front. He doesn't want to be the guy out front.
1: Oh, man.
0: It was not.
1: Well, what do you do then?
0: You fire them.
1: No, what do you do at the deadline? You can trade whoever you can. At this point.
0: You know what? Let's go to Austin in San Jose. He wants to talk to you.
1: Yeah, what up, man?
0: You guys can talk.
6: Hey. Welcome back, man. I'm glad everything's home good at the home front, man.
1: Right
6: I'm thinking
1: on, man.
6: About you the whole time.
1: Hey, I appreciate you.
6: Steiny, real quick, good luck on your trip, man. Question from yesterday, real quick, though, on the Larry Bird thing. I appreciate you saying what you said because I hadn't heard anybody at least say that openly about, you know, the impact that Bird had on you being a Caucasian man. I'd really never heard it from that perspective. But I wanted to ask you, how come Rick Barry didn't hit you up the same way? Just curious, because Rick was pretty damn big in his own right, right?
0: Rick was incredible. You know what? Honestly, Rick was before Bird. Like, Rick wasn't, those guys weren't on TV a lot, like in the mid-70s. And like, so Rick, I think, ended his career in Houston in the, you know, in 75, I barely remember the Warriors title. You know what I mean?
6: Yeah.
0: So that was a little before my time. And then Bird in the late 70s and 80s, that's when college basketball, you know, that's when Bird Magic came into the league. So I just saw Bird infinitely more than Rick Barry.
6: Yeah, I'll appreciate that. But thanks for saying that yesterday. It got me thinking, for sure. Listen, one other thing, guys, about LeBron. I don't know if you guys are talking enough about it. Maybe you have, guys, but I missed it. The one thing that strikes me is, you know, there's basketball and there's LeBron basketball, right? And I don't think we're talking about the roster. I don't know that, you know, just bringing LeBron here sounds great. Let's get LeBron here. But, and I'm not necessarily, I don't think he's coming here, but even if, let's say he does come here, what impact does that have on the roster? I mean, we can't just assume LeBron shows up, everybody comes to practice, or Dunleavy's there grinning and everything's great. Well, what's the roster look like? I mean, who's LeBron? How does this affect how they play?
0: I think we got
6: to talk more about that, guys, because this is pretty serious. LeBron's not coming here to play CYO basketball or just scrimmage at the YMCA. He's coming here to play real basketball. This guy's not coming here to lose.
4: But, Austin, so I look at him like Jimmy Butler. He would do what Jimmy did, but, you know, the LeBron way.
6: Yeah, but LeBron, I wouldn't even put Jimmy Butler in the same conversation with LeBron.
4: I hear you. But I mean, minutes.
6: LeBron's a force of nature. So the question becomes, guys, I want to hear you off the air. What does that do to the roster? Which players do you believe LeBron's going to want to play with? Because trust me, if LeBron's coming in, he is going to have something to say about who's on the roster, I believe. I want to hear what you guys got. Thanks, guys.
0: Appreciate you, Austin.
4: One of my favorites, we got to back up, and I'm being real. This shows you I didn't listen yesterday. What was that about Rick Barry? And I guess you guys talked about it yesterday.
0: I was just talking about Bird, and he said, well, how come Rick Barry wasn't your guy? And Rick was a little before my time, so I didn't see him a lot on TV.
5: He's too old.
4: You were on a different coast, too.
0: I know what I said.
4: And you were on a different coast.
0: I know what I said. I said Larry Bird did for white players or white kids what Curry's done for guards.
4: So okay.
0: You want me to explain?
4: Yeah.
0: So when, you know, when people saw Bird for the first time, especially a guy like me, limited skills, love the game, you see Larry Bird and you're like, oh my gosh. So that's how you do it. Like, that's what you got to do to play against high-level competition.
4: Good luck.
0: Right, but the point is that Bird inspired a generation of guys like me, and at whatever itty-bitty level they play at, he helped a lot of players like me reach their potential.
4: Wow.
0: And, yeah, not to go pro, but just to – and – Steph Curry, to me, has done the same thing with guards. You know, he used to be 6 foot and think, oh, it's a big man's game, and how can I be one of the best players? And Steph Curry's throwing it in from 30 feet.
4: Now, all of a sudden,
0: everybody, you know, all the guards realize that they can impact a game, you know, as much as Curry. So,
4: I mean, we've said it umpteen times, but he's revolutionized the game. And as much as I love Jordan,
0: yeah, we
4: Kobe,
0: talked about this yesterday. Evan and I kind of came out with that yesterday. Because did you hear about the Naismith Hall of Fame and Steph?
4: No.
0: Well, you have been kind of out of touch.
4: In the hospital. Or hospital, yeah.
0: Well, but the internet doesn't work there? There seemed to be a lot of waiting.
4: Dude, I'm tending to pops.
0: I know.
4: Yeah.
0: Curry has become the first player in the history of the Naismith Hall of Fame to have an exhibit while he's playing. They're going to have a dedicated Steph Curry exhibit at the Hall of Fame.
1: You got to be.
0: He becomes
1: me.
0: The first active player to ever have that at the Hall of Fame.
1: Wow. No, seriously, I had not. How did I miss that? I'm floored. Good Lord, just think about the league, the ones that have come and gone, and this is the first guy to get that while he's playing.
0: Right, it's a participation trophy situation again,
1: no,
0: which is fine.
1: No, it's not. It's
0: they've decided to, listen, I'm not going to do this, but.
1: But we said he's revolutionized the game.
0: Okay, they just came up with an idea, okay, and they came up now.
1: Oh,
0: it's like,
1: Stein,
0: do you think that
1: done.
0: Back in the day, they couldn't have said, hey, let's do a Bird and Magic exhibit in 1987. They're both at the top. Of course they could have. They just, it's just a way to recognize
1: it's just a wonderful.
0: Some athletes now where athletes in the past never were even thought about getting recognition like that.
1: Dude.
0: Why wasn't it LeBron is the question.
1: Because he's known for passing. We've had great passers and obviously
0: he's the leading scorer in the history of the NBA.
1: But you know what I mean. When you talk about Bron, he does so many great things, but he's not the best scorer to ever do it. But that's a byproduct of him being the longevity. Steph is the greatest shooter we've ever seen. He's go into these gyms. We talk about it ad nauseum. The way the game, the current game is played is because of him, and he's still doing it at a high level. That's why he's has that exhibit. That is an awesome.
0: Well, it's clearly it had to be him or LeBron, right?
1: But
0: what are you missing? What are you missing? The two faces of the league for the last 10, 15 years have been LeBron and Steph. I'm just wondering how come it's Steph?
1: And I'm not selling Steph short. How can I? But when I hear Steph Curry, I just think of the greatest shooter ever.
0: Okay, when you think of LeBron James, some people think of the greatest player ever.
1: Yeah, well, or again, you know, longevity. But he ain't the greatest shooter. He's up there with passing. He does so much. But to have this guy, they got this right. That's all.
0: Yeah, but you have no reason why other than you're kind of a homer.
1: LeBron's a jack of all trades, master of none. Steph Curry is the greatest shooter that's changed the way the game's played.
0: But it's not
1: on
0: a
1: every
0: shooting
1: level.
0: Exhibit.
1: But it's him.
0: Who's a better player?
1: What got him there?
0: Who's a better player?
1: What got him there?
0: Let me ask you, who's a better player?
1: Oh. What you talking about? Hello? Who's head-to-head in the finals got a better record?
0: But what I'm saying is if
1: Steph came out of nowhere and stole
0: chips from LeBron. What I'm saying is if you were to ask most people who's a better player, LeBron or Steph, they'd probably say LeBron. Right. So my question is, well, then why isn't the best player the guy who's getting the dedicated?
1: And I haven't had that conversation on the other side.
0: I have a reason. I'll tell you.
1: Head-to-head.
0: Yeah, I'll tell you what.
1: Steph's got it.
0: That means nothing.
1: Now, when
0: he had
1: you
0: a super
1: wanted to
0: team.
1: Mean nothing.
0: He had a super team.
1: Not the first time.
0: No, LeBron never had one.
1: And 3-1 lead
0: Cleveland.
1: The second time.
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3: Yeah, it's pretty simple, Goo. The reason Curry has a dedicated exhibit and LeBron doesn't, it's very simple.
4: Give it to me.
3: LeBron hasn't picked a team yet.
4: Right.
3: And he's played for four.
4: Right.
3: So when you...
4: Wow, that's a big deal for the shift.
3: Put together a live working vignette, and I'm familiar with those because I am a Friedman spokesperson.
4: I was just about to go there.
3: Think about it. Curry's worn the same uniform for 15 years. You want to make a live exhibit with Curry? It's probably pretty simple. Hey, what is your problem?
4: It means, the Curry exhibit means to you what it means, and I got what it means to me. Let's move on.
3: I won't.
4: It's bothering you. No. I got a story from over the weekend I got to share.
3: And then I'll try to tell you for the eighth time.
4: Evan, I need your... No, I was waiting on dibs for that. So Sunday, the procedure for Norm was supposed to start Friday. It kind of did, but it got pushed to Monday.
3: When did you find out?
4: Well, Friday morning? During the day, yeah. So he
3: a
4: was in
3: there.
4: He was
3: afternoon.
4: I forget what time it was, but it was
3: early,
4: late.
3: Like earlier in the show.
4: Let me finish. So he was in there for the weekend, and so were we, basically.
3: Right.
4: And he said, "You know what? Go home, get some air, wash your body. You know, get away and come back." So little Daryl is finding out he got adult men's league. And I told him, don't pay your money without collecting from your guys. They're going to say they're going to play, but if you put up your money, I've been there, softball, all through the years. Guys are going to say, oh, I got something to do. I can't make it. And you're going to be stuck not only with the forfeit, but with the expenditures. What did Daryl do? Go pay for 9 guys. Only 4 showed up to the game.
3: All right.
4: So he's like, Pops, this Sunday night, Rockland, it's hot. Just been in the hospital 2 to 8, 3 days. Can you be the 5th? I go, how many timeouts we have? Because I'm going to need them. Evan.
3: You could just play like LeBron.
4: I put on a shirt. We're playing. Team was all white. Dude was about 6'9". Felt like I knew him from back in the day. Older.
3: 6'5".
4: No, dude, 6'9", tall. So I'm feeling it. I go to the circle to jump ball thinking I'm a big. Let's just ref ready. We got refs. I go to the circle. It's quiet. You can hear everything. My son comes out of nowhere, little elbow, chicken wing. Move over. You can't jump anymore. Steiny, I've never had my feelings hurt like that. Me hurt. He was there. Like, you little. I still can jump. But
3: can
4: it's
3: you dunk?
4: No, I can't dunk.
3: Okay, then you can't.
4: It's a jump ball. It's not dunking.
3: So you don't really have any verts.
4: My point is, I was Russell Crowe gladiator when he did that. And I let him know when we went home. Told him, don't you ever. I was done. Mm. And the dude was like Kessler, you know, one of those dudes.
3: So he stunk?
4: No, but I was embarrassed to get told I wasn't jumping. So I had to. That's all I do is jump ball. I'm the big. I hadn't gotten over it. Evan, my son told me you can't jump no more.
3: He told me I was a bad storyteller yesterday on the text line.
5: That's still sticking with you, isn't it?
3: It did.
4: What was the story?
3: I can't even remember.
4: That's why you're bad.
3: It was, I can't even remember.
4: So you're saying this is a bad story?
3: Awful. There's really nothing there.
4: Because it's
3: basketball
4: related and I was playing and that puts you in a bad mood.
3: But no,
4: Evan,
3: I just
4: do you
3: don't,
4: get your
3: just,
4: son saying you can't jump anymore in front of people, the opponent.
5: Well, there's also something about the, hey, Pop, move over. Like, get out of the way.
4: Dude, it crushed me for the game.
5: Did he win the jump?
4: No, he lost the jump and the dude was Manu Bol. He batted me about twice in the game. Batted Daryl like 3-4 times. I had 7. I had 7 points, 3 and 2 2s. Yeah, we lost.
3: You want to talk about you want to talk about a new low?
4: We lost Guru, by 30.
3: Guru counting his points in a pick.

0: pickup game. I've never heard of that before. I knew guys that counted them in regular games.
1: Damn it, I hit a 3 and 2 putbacks. I had 7.
2: Well, that's the Ice Cube. I messed around and got a triple-double. Like, how do you know that?
1: Well, we lost by like 24, man. Anyway, I don't like you saying that was a bad story. I don't like
0: it
1: that.
0: It wasn't a bad story. It's just, yeah, I was
1: it's me
0: just kind of waiting
1: ball.
0: On the punchline.
1: The punchline was the kid telling me I couldn't jump. That hurt. But I still can. But to him, I can't.
0: Yeah. All right. Hey, you mind talking to the next guy?
1: Who's the next guy?
0: I don't know how I feel about him anymore.
1: Oh, whoa.
0: Nah. Bleacher Dave.
2: Like
0: what's up, Bleacher Dave? How you doing, man?
1: Bleacher.
0: He wants to talk Valks with you.
3: What's up, Goo? I'm glad you're back. I don't know how I feel. I'm getting like the cold shoulder from the Steiny Man.
1: Well, I'll say this. I didn't like his review from the Valkyrie game. I wanted more. I thought it'd be a thesis. He just gave me like a sentence and moved on.
3: You missed the thesis from the other day.
0: Right.
3: He's putting it on. They talked about Valkyries like 45
1: Look
3: minutes.
1: Look at it. He's nodding his head.
0: Now you're
1: okay.
0: Back on my good side.
1: I missed it. What up, baby?
3: Is Steiny, are you that easy? Come on, man. Raise your standards.
0: Yeah, I'm pretty lame.
1: Oh, dang, Mr.
3: You're
1: man.
3: All right with me, bro. You're
0: Thanks.
3: All right with me. So I
0: Vice
3: was calling
0: verse.
3: To pick up with you on that thing, because when I hung up, I heard you say, I wanted to ask Bleacher Dave about their lack of height inside.
0: Right.
3: Right? And so, Goo, you know this. You've been out there. So the Valkyries starting center is pregnant. So she's out of this whole season on maternity leave. They picked up Kia, who is one of the most efficient shot blockers in the league.
0: Yeah.
3: And then L.A., Leticia Amahir.
0: Okay.
3: Is 6'3", but no upper body strength. So long story short, here's something weird. If you go on the Valkyries roster in a WNBA website, none of the players' weights are listed. And I'm like, okay, they're women, but these are professional athletes. The public has – they have to get over this
1: That's interesting.
3: About – yeah. And so, dude, this is why we need media – following a WNBA, because it's weird. Like, the Valkyries drafted Flo J with the number 6 pick, traded for the number 18 pick, and then cut that person, and they need a score like Flo J. And the general manager, when asked about it, said, we don't discuss salary cap considerations.
0: Wow.
3: Huh?
0: Yeah.
3: This is professional sports. We need you guys to, like, ask them those questions. So long story short, they don't have enough for

0: bigger and our offense was different. There was no Gabby here, and I love Gabby, but I just felt like she threw her weight around more, and I'm wondering, is it the change in the offense, you know, different personnel and her getting hurt, Kayla? But I felt like she was our big, but I'm not seeing her do that as much. Is that just me?
1: She's still, you know, so they do the Nelly Kerr small ball thing, right? They play small ball. She guards the opposing team center now this year. Like, she checked Asia Wilson, right?
0: Yes.
1: So she plays above her height. I think she's 6'1".
0: Yeah, you're right.
1: She ends up taking the tough defensive assignment.
2: There you go. Wait.
1: Make sense?
0: Yeah.
2: No, gotcha.
1: Steiny, don't call the good timeout. That brings back bad memories for some of us.
0: Oh, did you do that?
2: My bad.
0: Oh, whoa.
2: Hey, you know who should be running? You know who should be running the Giants instead of Buster Posey, Bleacher? Bobby Rowell.
1: Why not? Absolutely. How much fun would that be, dude? I'm gonna link it back though. You saw the Chinsanity out there that night. The microwave score, most entertaining player, perhaps.
2: Oh, the guard from Connecticut?
1: Yeah, the tiny guard.
2: Caitlin.
1: Getting to the rim at will. Last year, she couldn't score. Went overseas. Amazing. What the Valkyries have done is they basically had took foreign experienced players and have developed a role model about how you get good quick. Mm. Three of the ladies are from the French national team. They found a strategy. It's brilliant.
2: Thank you, Barrett Bleach. Appreciate you, buddy.
0: No, he's the man. And I'll say this, Donnie, just you didn't ask, but about that lack of thunder, like they're gonna go off and get wins like they're doing, and they're a problem. They're tenacious. They play hard. But what I saw Washington with their two bigs, I'm like, oh, in the playoffs, that's when, you know, you see a team night in, night out, it could give us problems in regard to that size. That's just me.
2: I got you. 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Always live on the free Odyssey app, now broadcasting from the Laughing Monk Studios. You look like you have something on your mind.
0: Yeah, just kind of, you know, doesn't affect me, but I'll just read it to you and the listeners. Goo Goo goes from grunting and laughing to complete silence, showing it's all an act. Wow.
2: Let me ask you a question.
0: Now I'm a robot? Like, wow.
2: How many times a day do you Google yourself?
0: Stop. I would never. Come on, Stoney.
2: When's the last time you did it? Seriously.
0: Now that hurts.
2: Do you feel like you have an...
0: Why would I Google my dad's...
2: Whoa.
0: No, ChatGTP, you can put my name in there. But Google, no. Come on, man.
3: GPT.
0: Yeah,
2: Do you feel like
0: you know, I did that on purpose.
2: Like to hear people talk about you more than most other people like to hear them talk about them?
0: Now we're on to something. Hell no. It's not so comfortable. Stop.
2: Daryl Guru the Johnson.
0: Stop, man.
2: Let's go to
0: things change when you mention the Curry exhibit at the Hall. Go ahead.
2: Yeah, you know, like, that's what people mean about the act. Like, you say, oh, Curry's better than LeBron.
0: I'm not. Come on, man.
2: It's fine.
0: They're different.
2: Thanks.
0: But only one guy's got something dedicated to himself. I don't know how I missed that.
2: Let's get to your buddy in Atlanta.
0: Frankie.
2: Frank in Atlanta. Hey, Frank.
4: Hey, guys. How's everybody doing?
0: Hey.
4: Guru, man. It is good to hear your voice. And it's wonderful that everything is okay. That is wonderful. Prayers have been answered.
0: Love you, Frank. That means a lot.
4: I hope things continue and he gets better and better.
0: There you go.
4: Every day. And he's getting up, moving around and walking, and you're looking and you're going, yeah, man, that's my old man. That's important, man.
0: I love it.
4: Dad's important.
0: Love that.
4: All right, man, I love that. Hey, are we still thinking that the Dubs are going to be able to sign LeBron? I thought that was kind of out.
2: I'll let Goo answer. He hasn't been here for a while.
0: Frank.
4: Okay.
0: It's not over. I'll just say that. So you got a chance, Jim Carrey. So you're saying I got a chance.
4: Okay. Because the Warriors don't have

0: anybody they can trade, because they have to make too many trades for them to be able to build a roster good enough for LeBron to sign up to. The question the Warriors really, what you would want to ask is Cleveland going to trade Jared Allen so they can re-sign James Harden and give themselves a chance to sign LeBron James? Because they're hurting for money right now. And they have too many top end salaries to pay. Because right now James Harden has had to opt out like Draymond did to give them a chance at LeBron. So everybody would line up for Jared Allen. Like, if we could get rid of Porzingis' contract, then we could go get a couple more guys and LeBron would come to us. But nobody's taking that $20 million contract. Right? Yep. So, go ahead.
1: I was just going to say, yeah. So, did you read Kevin O'Connor's story at Yahoo Sports?
0: No. I haven't.
1: All right. Hey, Frank, I got to get to some others, but just listen, I'll tell you, because I thought you were onto something. So, Frank, Kevin O'Connor wrote for Yahoo.
2: Okay.
1: And he's talking about LeBron James. And he says, LeBron James has never simply signed somewhere. In 2010, he went to the Heat, Wade, and Bosch. In 2014, he returned home to Cleveland to join Kyrie Irving with the understanding that the number one pick was going to get flipped for Kevin Love.
2: Okay.
1: It did.
2: Yes, sir.
1: Then he signed with the Lakers, knowing year one was a bridge to a blockbuster, and the next summer Anthony Davis arrived. And so what the point Kevin O'Connor's making is there's no plan with the Warriors. He's saying that LeBron has always joined a team that had a plan in place.
2: Now, what if we don't know
1: the Warriors
2: AD
1: don't
2: is,
1: have one?
2: What if AD is the one, is the plan? Like, if he really truly, like, that would, and I have fun.
1: Well,
2: with
1: I
2: the
1: believe
2: King,
1: Tom Tolbert that Anthony Davis is not coming to
2: well,
1: the
2: that
1: Warriors.
2: That part. But I guess that would go against, if they were to pull that off and AD was a part of it, that would have been a part of the plan, which would go along with what Kevin O'Connor wrote. But I hear you right now. It's just, I mean, it's uncanny, man. The league can't even come out with the schedule until this dude makes a decision. To me, that's juice.
1: Can I assume you still want Anthony Davis?
2: I would love him. Oh my God. Yeah, I would love him. I'm sorry, man.
1: I
2: think the days of, glass man are over for him. Like, now, sorry, you can go out there and tear something and you're done, but I just out last year the hand and Dallas was just a mess and whatever. But look, Washington, if he does not get moved, could make the playoffs. The Wizards. And Anthony Davis is going to be a big part of that, I believe. He's better than any big we have.
1: When they play.
2: Oh, well.
1: Porzingis ain't bad when he plays.
2: His foe is when he plays. That whole phrase.
1: Who?
2: Porzingis. Like, you don't know.
1: And Davis. this is where I'm looking forward to getting on vacation already. Did you hear what you said? Now, Anthony Davis is poised to play 3 full seasons.
2: But who said that?
1: Oh, he's not going to be the glass man anymore.
2: But who said 3?
1: You did.
2: No, I didn't
1: You
2: say
1: said, I don't think he's the glass man anymore.
2: Well, yeah, but that didn't equate to 3 seasons.
1: Why would you pick this year?
2: Because
1: he's coming to the Warriors.
2: No, because last year was a mulligan. It's like, dude, come on now.
1: The years before that were mulligans.
2: Well, I'm not saying he got his nickname for a reason, street clothes.
1: Thank you.
2: I'm just telling you. Like, right now, I'll bet you Anthony Davis plays more than 50 games next year.
1: I'll make that bet.
2: All right, it's done.
1: Done.
2: Yep. But one caveat.
1: No.
2: If he tears an Achilles or so, like, come on, man.
1: I see you later.
2: You may come back here.
1: He's going to tear an Achilles. That's why I'm making the bet.
2: No, don't root for that.
1: So, in other words, you want to make a bet that he'll play.

0: at least 50 games, but only if he doesn't get hurt.
1: No, the baby injuries will happen. All that, look, my neck and my back, and you can't even see him. My finger. But I'm talking about something drastic, catastrophic, like Jimmy, you know? Then you'd be like, go ahead and say that. But all the little stuff that was with Dallas, yeah, and I felt
0: I kind of agree.
1: Play.
0: Now that Anthony Davis is older, I expect him to get healthier. Chucky in Oakland.
1: Our man.
0: What's up, Chucky? How you doing,
1: buddy? Chuck.
2: Hey, how you guys doing, man? Hey, Guru, man, welcome back, man. And glad your father well, brother.
1: Hey, right on, Chuck. That means a lot, baby.
2: Yeah, Steiny, safe travels, man. Thank you. Taking off tomorrow, so you have a safe trip to you,
1: well,
2: too,
1: well, he's
2: man.
1: Already
2: yeah.
1: left, Chuck, but he's still here.
2: I just want to say, man, hey, I got a couple of things, man. First, I just want to say, man, Steiny, I was bonding with you last week, man. Oh. I was listening to you and Evan, man. Evan, my fellow alum, you know, from the old high school, man. And great job, Evan. And I agree with you that Draymond, it's all bad between him and that rookie, man. Mm. He was real wrong, and what you were saying, his words, man, I took it the same way, son. I just wanted to say that, man. And as far as LeBron, I don't think it's going to work. You guys talking about LeBron and Draymond both running the team. If LeBron come over here, I don't see Draymond, you know, Draymond not running nothing, because it's a difference, my perspective. I look at Draymond going to be a problem with LeBron. Because, see, LeBron always been a winner. He always been about perfection. And with Draymond doing these unnecessary turnovers, he's not hustling, so getting these technical fouls, LeBron going to get in Draymond's face about all that. That is not going to work. Steph would go allow it. He would make faces, body movements, but he wouldn't say nothing. LeBron going to get in Draymond's face about that dumb stuff. And so I think it's going to be a problem, you know, as far as LeBron coming over here, that the activities on the court is going to be a problem. And also, I like to say, LeBron, he's been having a wonderful career. He great, man. I remember when his son went down, man, in college, man, SC, and his son came back from that, you know, and how, you know, he won championships, man. And my saying that to say that he don't have no kind of gratitude for nothing, man, as far as how his life has been. He's not showing no type of gratefulness whatsoever. It's like everything happened in his life because of him. And I'm saying that to say that he's setting himself, man, for a big old letdown. You know, all this hula about his making teams like he did early on in his career.
0: Right.
2: But, man, it could be an accident, some real bad can happen to this brother. He never been injured. He could have a season-ending injury. I'm not wishing no harm on him whatsoever. But I'm just saying, all this big hoopla he doing for the second round, it could just end up all bad and blow up in his face, man. That's
0: Dang.
2: How I think.
0: Appreciate you, Chucky. Thanks for checking in.
1: Yeah, that was heavy. You can never – I disagree with Chuck on that part about the gratitude, but that's how he feels. But he definitely explained why he felt like that, Chucky.
0: What do we got? We got 2 minutes. I wanted to bring something. I can wait.
1: We got one more.
0: Huh?
1: We got one more segment before the guys.
0: I know, but we got a minute. Again, 1:12 is when we usually get out.
1: No, I'm saying we got one more for you to say it. On
0: I know.
1: Side.
0: But then we got a minute to kill. So do you? Well, like we got to fill for a minute is what I'm saying.
1: Oh, boy, that's you are something else. Stoney, seriously, man, what time you playing leave?
0: 9:30.
1: Oh, okay.
0: In the morning.
1: All right. So you'll be up in that. Well, are you excited to where you won't sleep? Or you'll sleep?
0: No, I'll sleep.
1: Yeah.
0: I'll sleep. I'm excited, though.
1: I'm excited for you. Instagram, can you put some, you know?
0: Probably not.
1: Nah.
0: Oh, you know what? That's what I can do. I can,
1: like,
0: all right,
3: you're going to some of the most scenic places in the
1: Evan,
3: world.
1: Tell
3: can you
1: them.
3: Please post a picture?
1: It's not bragging. It's sharing with the world and your fans, because you got some fans.
0: Hey.
1: Where you at?
0: Well, I got to do it on the other side.
1: You'll never hear me if you tune in on the Odyssey app.
0: I'm not really even listening to you guys right now. I'm trying to
1: Something about Guru at the Vineyards bothers me. You'll never hear me say that
0: I never
1: about
0: said
1: you.
0: Bothered.
1: You said bothered. My brother-in-law couldn't believe.
0: I never said bothered. I said unusual.
1: No.
0: I said I didn't picture Guru in Martha's Vineyard.
1: Something about it bothers me.
0: No.
1: Evan, my brother-in-law couldn't believe. I go, that's just starting this.
0: That's no chance.
1: What word did you
0: use? No, that's doesn't sound like me. All right, let me put my game face on. I was wrong. Hey, you only get one shot at this. 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
8: All right, let me, a couple housekeeping items. 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
9: we've done. 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
8: Okay, so... 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
9: Okay.
8: And see if you can help her out with
9: You want to give that handle something. 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
9: Okay, guys.
8: I don't know what hers is. I don't know what Live 105 is.
9: What's Stuff the Bus? The concept?
8: They brought
9: the kids?
8: In backpacks
9: okay, all right.
8: For the kids.
9: That's awesome.
8: And
9: did you make it down there?
8: No. Right. Why would I make it down there?
9: Well, you like to get out and move around on the weekends.
8: Okay, so...
9: Hey, I just asked you,
8: You want me to wake up on a Saturday and just... Why would I...
10: Are you raising your voice?
9: Well, she's coming in tomorrow with Evan and I, so I'll let her know I asked you, did you make it, and your reaction. Cranky stuff.
11: So can't wait. Yeah.
8: So on Friday, were your ears ringing? I forgot to tell Guru this. He's going to be so jealous.
9: Friday was a bad day for us.
8: Sorry.
9: So, yeah. No, so I wasn't listening.
8: So, Evan and I are doing the show at about 1 o'clock.
9: I'm getting mad. Who called?
8: So, Evan and I are doing a show at 1 o'clock, kind of minding our own business, plugging away.
10: 3 seconds back.
8: Like we always do. And I get a text from Chris Finch.
9: Come on, man.
8: And he says to me, I'm in Napa listening to your lame ass.
9: No, that is incredible.
8: So we did a little 10-minute Timberwolves segment so that he could hear it while we were on.
9: Let me ask you this, Evan, not Stoddy. Did Stoddy change once he found out his man was listening?
11: No, but he did challenge me to say what I really meant to say about the Timberwolves.
8: Exactly. I was like, say it now, Evan.
9: Oh,
8: why don't you say it now that Finch is going to get fired coaching this group of guys?
9: Now, this is where I love our boss because he's creative.
8: He was lost.
9: Tell me you guys played the transition maybe the time I look up.
8: Oh, actually, I don't know if we did.
12: Transition decision making was diabolical.
8: Shoot, I should have played that for him.
11: That's true.
8: Dang it.
9: Oh, that's the Negan in me.
8: Oh,
9: so what was he doing in Napa?
8: On vacation with his brother and sister.
9: You didn't go up, huh?
8: No. Part of he was with his brother Kevin and his sister?
9: There's always a seat. There's bars. There's restaurants. Stoddy, come pull up on this.

0: Evan, there's other people who can show up.
1: Don't you get the theme here? That was Saturday. I ain't driving to San Jose to see Marcy. I ain't driving to Napa to see Finchie.
0: I'm learning. Jeez. I do got to say something, though. All right. You're not like this, but it's almost, I think he wanted you to say, where you at? I'll come through. For him to reach out to let you know he's listening. Just how my mind works.
1: Oh, hey, you want me to meet you up there? Okay. That's something. It's a little difference between you and I. Right there.
0: Oh, start of a
1: here, you're like this, though. You're like this, though. I said to him, never mind. Forget it. I can't do it. Just talk. I'm lost. Well, I'm on vacation already.
0: Yeah, no, you're going somewhere that, you know, it's like Star Trek. A lot of people don't get to go. Just do us a favor with IG. The quick stories. Show us where you're at, what type of scenery you're around.
1: Oh, here it is. I said to him, I said, let me know if you want me to write a book about the T-Wolves this year. I'll travel with you, and we'll collaborate on something. It's not going to be boring.
0: A little thirsty. What'd he say?
1: F no.
0: Oh, so all right.
1: For sure not.
0: So he's got your personality. You got a man.
1: Oh, yeah. I said, what do you think? I said, hey, it'll be the next season on the brink.
0: That's pretty good.
2: Do you think he's met LaMelo yet?
0: Yeah, I
1: bet they had him at a press.
0: No, conference. I saw the presser. LaMelo cut his hair. He was there.
2: Oh, and Finch got him to cut his hair?
0: Yeah, LaMelo cut it. So not all the way off, but I'm like, oh, he's going corporate.
2: Like the Yankees.
0: But Melo did a joke, and then Finch laughed like it was like we do our bosses. Like, oh, you know.
1: Or like they do at a press conference.
0: We sound like nerds in that clip.
1: Who?
0: You and I. That's like deleted, Evan.
1: What are you talking about?
0: Play it again. fingers in your butt. What is that?
1: Wait, what?
2: Phrasing.
0: Give it to me one more time.
2: Phrasing again.
1: No, that wasn't a press conference laugh. What are we doing here?
0: Yeah, you got us off track, man.
1: All right.
0: We sound like nerds.
1: So, Evan brought up a good point when I said, what's the ceiling on the Warriors regular season with LeBron and without LeBron? He said, well, you know, the regular season's different. They're not really going to be ready for they're not going to be able to, you know, manipulate the regular season.
0: I also gave an answer.
1: Okay. And this is the part you all forget about. You all forget about this part of the equation. Oh, it'll be so exciting. LeBron, so exciting. It'll be unbelievable. Must see.
0: Right.
1: How many games are they going to punt during the regular season?
0: You're shaking me and any Warriors fan.
1: How many games do they punt on?
0: We don't know. We have no.
1: Let me give you an idea.
0: I don't want to call it intrigue, but.
1: Last year, we got upset with the Warriors, I believe, when they had a game against Oklahoma City.
0: Ahead. You're right.
1: And they were playing pretty well, and they rested everybody.
0: There was a couple more, too.
1: People are forgetting that there are also a lot of games where they don't play.
0: Well, Dre's attached to Steph.
1: They can't be exciting if Steph and Draymond and Steph and LeBron don't play.
0: But what if you break it up, though? You know, to where Steph's out, we got LeBron. And
1: that's where
0: because when Steph was out,
1: how exciting was it with Steph when they were going 500 with him?
0: Not very.
1: That's all. Yeah. All right. What do you got? Hey, you hear what's going on in Portland?
0: Yeah, I don't like it. And how would you describe what's going on in Portland? I mean, sell the team or, I mean, man, I thought their owners got brought.
1: He just bought the team.
0: So what's going on?
1: They're cutting everything.
0: But
1: they fired their whole broadcasting staff, essentially.
0: I mean, guys and gals that have been there forever. Yeah. And then you said they're going to do, how are they going to, the broadcast guy could be, per game basis, like something weird I've never heard. Why?
1: They got, just fired Kevin Calabro, longtime NBA announcer.
0: And Evan and I's friend, Travis Detmers, I don't know, he might take a different role, but he was the radio guy, right?
1: Who?
0: He's left.
1: Ty Detmer is who he's talking about.
2: Travis Demers.
0: Oh, Travis. Hey, dude.
1: You're real good friends with him, aren't you?
0: Hey, Evan, that's why you were looking. I try, man.
2: He does bring you up, Gil.
0: No, he's my guy. He's a nice. I got the first name right. You know what? Dude, I can't win, man.
1: He owns the Carolina Hurricanes. They won a Stanley Cup.
0: Then what's he doing?
1: He did this with the Hurricanes, and they won a Stanley Cup.
0: Yeah, but what these are moves around the edges, like, you know, Travis and the guy, they don't play.
1: That's right. In other words, firing them will not impact wins and losses.
0: Oh, man.
1: Obviously, I don't like to see that. Let me tell you something. If the Portland Trailblazers, if an owner gets to move the Portland Trailblazers out of Portland, I'm out on the NBA. I'll be out on the NBA forever.
0: Well, what's the difference with the Niners in Santa Clara?
1: Because he's going to move them across the country.
0: Well,
1: that's why.
0: Now that
1: Portland's one of the best basketball cities
0: that's
1: around.
0: Really not on the – you think he's really – is that's his goal?
1: He's – yeah.
0: Oh, my gosh.
1: I think that's his goal. Or, yeah, talking about Raleigh.
0: What?
1: North Carolina.
0: Yeah.
1: Oh.
2: That is such a lateral move.
0: Oh, man, and Portland, I mean, talk about one of the great fan bases in sports. My gosh.
1: Exactly.
2: That'd be a slap to Paul Allen.
1: Yeah.
0: Like, don't you go through this process before you sell the team to a guy that, like, hey, what are your goals? What do you plan on doing? Yeah, I want to move it to Raleigh stick it to this.
1: It's like politics, Goo. You don't say what you're going to do, then you just do it.
2: Yeah. Well,
1: like Clay Bennett.
2: The previous owner passed away. That's why it's probably.
0: He swooped in.
1: But also,
0: yikes.
1: You know, the dude who was the guy who bought Seattle and then moved them to Oklahoma City.
2: Oh, about the Supersonics?
1: Yeah.
0: Oh, yeah.
1: Was that Howard Schultz? No, it was Clay Bennett? Something like that.
0: I think you're right.
2: Was it the Starbucks guy?
1: Yeah, I can't remember. But anyway.
0: Seattle hadn't recovered. Well.
1: No, you're right. Tricky era. Fans don't matter to these people.
0: Now that stinks.
1: They just don't. All right. Should I play the thing that got you mad?
0: Go ahead. I don't know.
1: So Guru's been gone for a week, so we said, you know, what's been on your mind? We can talk about what's been on your mind. And this is one thing that he apparently had a problem with, and I'm kind of with him.
3: My head coach, Steve Kerr, came up to me. I think it was right during that time, and he said, man, it's becoming incredibly hard to support you publicly. And I said back to him, don't. I'm fine. I don't need you to support me publicly. I'll be all right. I can handle things that I've done to bring things up on myself. I can handle them. I deal with my own shit. So don't. When I said it to him, I could see the weight lifted off his shoulders. Like, what? Yeah, don't. So if I can say that to a man that I've played underneath his tutelage for the last 12 years, won championships with, grew into the man that I've become today underneath. If I can say that to him, you think I don't have that same sentiment when it comes to Stephen A. Smith? If I can say that to this man who I've spent countless amount of hours with.
1: All right, so you heard the big
0: thing. Does he not care that he just drives the bus over whoever is in his way? It is just wow, man. And by all accounts, Brownie Blends, people love Draymond Green. Obviously, the Warriors do. Steph Curry, he can do no wrong. But from my vantage point, partner, I mean, this is just item number 99 on did you really just say that? And when we're done with our show and meeting and I get sad driving in the caddy thinking about you not being here but looking forward to Evan, I'm going to find the Tom Tolbert clip about this because, like, do you think he's just – he just has no idea what he just said.
1: Well, one thing you
0: that
1: could
0: was
1: do
0: supposed
1: is,
0: to be private.
1: He's got no filter.
0: No, that's different than it's. But it's almost what, middle finger to like Steve. He did it with Bob, and they wanted me to suspend me for a game. I saw that while I was out. Draymond talking about Bob Myers over the Jordan Poole thing, and I laughed in their face. Like, what do you get from that, man? That's just me.
1: Yeah, Howard Schultz sold it to Clay Bennett, and then Clay Bennett moved him to Oklahoma City because they didn't have any luxury boxes at Key Arena. It was a big reason why.
0: Wow. Trey being Trey.
1: Well, I know it. Like, you know, Evan's our producer. You could ask him to find it. He might be able to find it before the end of the segment. The Tom Tolbert thing. Why are you staring at me like that? No. You want content for the show tomorrow, like to push it to tomorrow?
0: No, I wanted your thoughts on that.
1: I agree. Like, no, I'm...
0: Like, do people really listen to our show and be like, oh, Guru has it in for Draymond. I don't got it in for nope. Come on now.
1: You want to hear it?
0: Sure.
1: That's how long it took.
4: How about Draymond? And look, I love Draymond because he's just so fucking, like, what? And he has a podcast, so he has time to fill, and he's talking about stuff. But how about Draymond saying, Steve Kerr told me this in private, but he said it's really getting hard to defend you publicly. That was one of my favorite Draymonds of all time. Of all time. Steve Kerr said this to me privately. Okay. So I'm going to tell you that he told me it's really hard to back you publicly. The fact that he told you that in private, and you said he told you that in private, and then you went on to say what he told you in private, it's just one of the most beautiful things of all time.
0: Now, he's a genius because he's doing it the reverse way.
1: Exactly.
0: But I got to tell Tom, you better duck. Because Dre's going to get wind of that.
1: Tom's a big boy.
0: I know he is. No
1: Tom
0: doubt
1: can
0: about
1: handle
0: it.
1: Himself.
0: Yeah, he can. I'm just telling you, Dre might be coming for him. But man, like, that's just, oh man.
1: You know what's funny is Draymond will lose that one to Tom Tolbert.
0: Oh, no.
1: I mean, it won't be close.
0: How can you win it?
1: Well, I mean, if people didn't like Tom Tolbert, you could win it.
0: Well,
1: you know.
0: I got you.
1: But he won't win it against Tom Tolbert. Tom Tolbert's been around a lot longer than Draymond Green.
0: But I'll give Dre this, man. You are a gangster in the sense of a verbal gangster. You don't bow down. You do your own thing, man. You are consistent. You don't care. If you got something that needs to be said about how they tried to get you suspended for one game for the Jordan Punch, one game, that's another story. But he is consistent with he don't give a damn, man. That I got to give to him.
1: Well, why can't you give him half of it?
0: Because he goes the whole way. He gets the ball in the end zone.
1: Right, but that's half the problem, too.
0: Well, what about, do you really think somebody in Warrior World, shout out Sheed, got to him about Jackson?
1: Yes, of course.
0: Right, I love you for that. I totally do.
1: I said
0: do.
1: That on yesterday's show.
0: Well, it happened like last week when I was out.
1: Right, but we didn't talk about it until yesterday.
0: So you really believe somebody got to him?
1: Yes, I really believe somebody got to him. But even if somebody didn't get to him, it's good that he realized that what he was doing was out of line.
0: All right.
1: Because I think that's really why he said, oh, I liked Woody Axel was here. It is.
5: Axel was talking this had to come back from down 10 in the fourth quarter. Oh. He said, man, their buzz got tight, man. They puckered up. You know what I mean? Some of us are built for the moment. Some aren't. So when you get those opportunities like that and you go attack the moment, then you know you belong in that moment. So just our spirit, our will, our desire to not lose is pretty much what decided the game. Listen, I respect that. I've seen, many of guys over the years tighten up when the moment get there and not be able to get it across the finish line. That's what Yaxo is hitting at right now. I think it was great. I know when we started our run, it started with Summer League Championship, and so not that some of these championships are guaranteeing future success. But needless to say, winning is always good, and shout out to the young fellas going out there, taking it serious, locking in and getting it done.
1: All right.
0: Yeah. Hey, that's positivity. So we'll Man, Donnie, wow.
1: That's as close as Draymond will get to an apology.
0: Man. Man. He ain't the junkyard dog for no reason, man. He's definitely got fangs, man.
1: Yeah.
0: And then
1: around certain people he does. And rookies.
0: For Tom to say what he did about the subject matter, about the conversation that Draymond had with Steve, this is the goo talking. Why do I feel like Tom was also talking about Dre talking about Yaxel?
1: I'm sure he was.
0: Just like.
1: You think Steve Kerr might not? And hey, Tom, you believe this guy?
0: No doubt about it, man. But he's master dealing with it.
1: So then, Steve, why'd you come back? Because we're going to move his ass. Ooh, you didn't think about that, did you?
0: No, I said a couple hours ago. What if LeBron didn't come here and Dre followed him? Would Warrior fans cry?
1: I would
0: cry?
1: Say quit trying to no, cheer
0: no,
1: me
0: no,
1: up.
0: No doubt about it. No.
1: All right.
0: Speaking of cheered up, we got Dibs coming in.
1: Yeah.
0: Him and Grandy.
1: Well, you going to ask me about the appearance? The World Cup final appearance at Emeryville?
0: Yeah, but that kind of reminded me of episode of Cheers when Sam Malone was trying to go out with Diane Chambers and she finally gave in. And she goes, I'll go out with you. Like, dude, give me some zest. Give me some zest. Stoney, how was the World Cup watch party?
1: It was good. It was
0: Seriously,
1: really good.
0: Where was it? Where we watched the Super Bowl or different?
1: Yeah, exactly. Bay Street, Emeryville.
0: The locale where the screens.
1: Exactly the same place.
0: Dope. That's dope.
1: Where you go up the steps with the restaurants.
0: Yeah, I know.
1: Yeah. It was a lot of fun. Dibs was there. It was Dibs and I.
0: Hot?
1: Yeah,
0: warm. Sunday.
1: I wore long pants for some reason. I was trying to be a little professional.
0: What'd you think of the game itself?
1: Game was incredible in a way.
0: Yeah, well, the defense, Spain, I mean, man.
1: They didn't have a shot on goal in regulation. Argentina.
0: What about all the rhetoric? Well, you're not on social media as much as I am.
1: I certainly am not.
0: All the refs wanted Argentina to win. All that was there. But I thought the game before that was a game. The third place finish.
1: Yeah, that was what's known as an exhibition with nothing at stake. Teams are playing loose.
0: It was fireworks. Doesn't matter. Goals.
1: It was like a non-league
0: game. Go. There was something I missed that I didn't get to react to. Oh, what did you make of Steve Kerr in Vegas saying we got him? I was so mad. And when it was all said and done, I'm glad I didn't come in and do a show because I don't know what I would have said. Well, what would make Steve say that? It's high alert right now, coach. We got him? And I'm like watching it all night like he's just saying, F it. We got him.
1: It's just like Jimmy Butler and Draymond saying they were going to win a championship. It doesn't mean anything, Goo. You've got to stop with this.
0: Those that's a horrible, those can't even be compared. We're talking about a free agent that's linked to your team. The head coach is in traffic, tells fans after he's asked, we got him. It's different than thinking Draymond, who, when he said what he said on TNT, the Warriors were rolling.
1: Jim Mole, you haven't heard him for a while.
0: Well, we text.
1: So okay. Goo, folks like you are why Steve Kerr says that.
0: No, I need more.
1: That's your guy.
0: I'll text.
1: You know what they say. If you don't stand for anything, you'll fall for everything.
0: You heard that from me.
1: That came up long before you. But anyway. Yeah, so Mole taking a shot.
0: I'm excited for you.
1: Oh, for my trip?
0: Yeah.
1: I'm excited for
0: you. How are the girls? Are we going to miss you, Dad?
6: Doesn't it stand for nothing?
1: No, I got it right.
6: Fall for everything, stand for nothing?
1: No, if you don't stand for anything, you'll fall for everything. That's close enough.
0: That is not it. Got it.
1: Dude, what do you think of this? I'm a little hurt, though. You know, it's like my daughter's home from London.
0: Oh, wow. Okay.
1: Yeah. And like she's going to be home till like for the next week, and I'm going away.
0: Oh, that's when she's
1: tripping. No doubt. And you know what they're doing tomorrow? They're driving to San Diego.
0: So the show don't stop, pal.
1: You ain't kidding.
0: The show
1: don't stop.
0: My clan's going to Mexico.
1: Are they?
0: Yeah, Milan goes back in a week, so they're going.
1: Solo?
0: Her, Daryl, and the mom.
1: No, I mean, so you'll be solo.
0: Yeah.
1: It's bittersweet. 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
1: 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And, of course, Guru is here today.
2: Welcome back, Goo.
3: Thanks, man.
2: How was your first show back?
3: We got off to a great start.
2: You did?
3: Yeah. And then
2: why'd you say that?
3: Well, the Curry exhibit that's going to be at the Hall of Fame.
4: Mm. Oh, yeah?
3: Yeah, yep. I said, you know, he didn't like what I said. Well, LeBron should get one, too. And then we've been.
4: You said that?
3: No, he did.
4: Oh, he did.
2: Yeah. Why doesn't LeBron have one?
3: I would ask you. I don't know.
1: I think it's because he hasn't made a decision. Honestly.
4: I mean, on the exhibit. That's
2: the pressure
4: nine.
2: That Adam Silver's putting on him, too?
1: No, I mean, like, who knows why, but it's like, if you're going to have a living exhibit or, you know, a live exhibit of a present, it's got to be Curry or LeBron. It has to be, right?
4: Right.
3: But they chose Curry.
1: Right.
4: But so, you got me thinking about other players, like, right now in a live exhibit. So they got a Shea Gilgeous-Alexander one, and you walk up, and when you get within a foot, he falls down. He falls down. And then
2: the name of the stuff was.
4: Like, the Luka Doncic one, you walk up close to it, and it's like a hologram, and he grabs a donut, and he bop, bop, bop.
2: The James Harden one is he takes three steps back on a step back.
4: No doubt. These are all so good. And no, we didn't. And the Anthony Davis one, you walk up to it, and oh, my hammy. And the AD one, yeah, he goes down.
2: Russell Westbrook. What's the Russell Westbrook one, Dibs?
4: You walk up to the Russell Westbrook one, and he throws the ball off the backboard, and he grabs it, and he throws it up again, and he grabs it. And the Zion one, you walk up, and he, like, rips out of his shoe, and it's like, oh, look at me. I ripped out of my shoe.
3: My God.
1: For some reason, when I think, what would Westbrook's be like, my first thought was, he would be it. Like, he would be there, being his exhibit.
4: That's pretty funny.
3: He's incredible.
1: No, I think, like, okay, so we got to put Curry or LeBron. We don't even know where LeBron's playing right now.
4: Right.
1: Curry's been on the same team for 16 years. It's ready to go. LeBron, we don't know what uniform to put on you to start the season.
4: So, right. But,
1: we'll
4: I mean,
1: Curry.
4: Forget who's better, but who is more unique?
3: And there
4: and
3: it is.
4: You did. You might have done this yesterday with Evan, but like, if you want to talk about the unique players of all time, like, there's Wilt. Oh my God, you're too dominant. No more dunking, Wilt. Sorry about that. And I thought about Shaq, where like you had
1: just
4: to
1: a force.
4: Well, you had to foul him, and he couldn't shoot free throws. So
2: Yao Ming would be up there for me.
4: Yeah, but I mean, but he didn't change the game.
3: Transcending.
2: He's unique though.
3: Steph transcended.
4: Super unique.
3: This game,
4: I mean,
3: man.
4: George Mourison was unique. But he wasn't very good. I was thinking about players who were so unique that you had to actually change the game.
3: And Steph has done that on all levels. If you go to a CU ref, they're shooting the three ball still prep in the league that he's in.
2: Yeah. That's why the exhibit is Steph, because it's about his 3-point shooting specifically, which changed the game.
3: Oh,
2: it's called Beyond the Arc.
3: Oh.
2: Like, I mean, I don't know exactly what it's about, but it's got to be emphasizing his elite 3-point shooting the league has never seen before.
1: But if, let's say they were going to do LeBron, what would it have been?
2: Like his brain? I don't know.
1: Or like his
2: like beautiful
1: longevity
2: basketball brain? Or yeah, maybe longevity. Yeah, something like that.
1: Right. I don't have a problem with it.
2: I think LeBron is also incredibly unique as a basketball player.
3: No doubt, man.
2: That's combination of size, speed, athleticism, and just brilliance. I don't know if you've ever seen it before.
4: But I think the uniqueness of LeBron is that he started out as one player, and then he turned into a different player, and now he's a completely third kind of a player. Like, he started out as, I'm LeBron, you can't

0: stop me. I will score at will.
1: But he never was a ball hawk. He always would pass.
0: Right. And then he became a good passer. And then now he's a 3-point shooter. And like his, I think his game has evolved in ways that almost no one has ever done before.
1: Are you shocked that when I left, there was no decision? I come back a week later, still no decision.
0: No, not shocked. And Grandy and I yesterday talked about what might be the actual timeline, and forget the leaked video from some intern in Miami.
1: Why do I think that means something? I told Stein.
0: It might mean something, but it might not. But the more I think about it, like Anthony Davis, August 6th, that's when they can either extend him or not. And that part of it to me is really fascinating, because if you're Washington and you want to give him a 3-year deal, you can do it now. But if AD doesn't want to do that, then he can wait. And maybe they don't want to do that either. And so we can all just wait until early August.
1: Yeah. And I'll admit, if that's the case, Steiny, you get a victory lap, because I was wrong. That would mean that LeBron did know where he was going. And if it's about doing some other things, then you can get me. I was wrong.
2: I think it might mean he would want to go to the Warriors, but would really choose there if AD was there. But if AD's not there, then it's a decision. He needs to wait to see where AD ends up, theoretically.
3: And I think we're missing another possibility, which is, first of all, if I had a bet, I'm coming back on August 1st or 2nd. I'd be...
1: You think there's a decision?
3: I think he'll have made a decision by August 1st or 2nd.
2: The other
3: thing is, like,
1: that's so close to the six.
3: What these teams can do is, hey, Bron, like, Washington's not moving off Anthony Davis right now. They're committed to starting the season. Like, we'll just give you our word. We'll keep trying to get him, or we'll try to do this, that. You could try to talk him into, give us 6 months to fulfill what your need is. You know what I mean? Because Kevin O'Connor wrote a piece about how LeBron, his history is he goes to a team with a plan. He did go to the Lakers before Davis got there the first time.
2: Yeah. He kind of knew that there was going to be a bridge year.
3: Exactly. Yeah. Exactly. So who knows? Maybe the Warriors can talk him into coming here, and then, maybe whispering in his ear, we're going to move Butler. I don't know.
2: Well, the interesting thing from that Kevin O'Connor piece that you brought up was this is what he wrote. Davis is eligible for the 4-year, $281 million extension on August 6th. There are rumblings he's demanding that full max from Washington, but would sign for less if traded to a contender, which is why a lot of people out there are thinking, well, they're not totally set on the fact that he's going to stay in Washington, because the Wizards probably don't want to give him that full 4-year max, but he would sign for less elsewhere. Which kind of kills the Wizards' leverage, which they currently have, because they can't offer him that deal right now. But once they can, AD will demand it. If they don't give it to him, then the Wizards are stuck between a rock and a hard place.
3: Yeah, I think right now the Wizards are probably saying, well, you want Davis? Oh, we're definitely going to have Lendeborg to start. And the Warriors are like, oh, God.
0: Right, hit the pike.
3: Yeah.
0: And if you look at Washington, and we did this yesterday, like, you look at their roster, they've got five, if not six guys, 22 or under, who are all trending toward being, like, players you want to keep. And so if you are Washington and you already have Trae Young signed for a big, big amount for however long, do you really want to go in fully all deep on Anthony Davis? No way.
1: Well, he's playing the role now. He's saying stuff like he's ready to play. He was... Stoudy pointed out having some fun on his whatever he was on his pod about playing 82 games. And Stoudy, I'll steal a line from you.
0: I'm sorry.
1: The Wizards, they might be done tanking, Like
2: they're done tanking.
3: They're done absolutely done tanking.
2: They might not be very good, but they're done tanking.
1: Man.
0: No, they will be at least a play-in team, better.
1: Yeah,
0: and
1: I expect.
0: The one thing that I've learned about tanking is if you are tanking and you have a coach and you keep him, that tells me that you actually were tanking.
2: Will Hardy on line one.
0: Wow. Exactly. So,
1: I just pictured him.
0: If you're tanking and you like the coach.
2: Extension for winning 10 games or whatever.
0: Right. So you tell your coach, hey, forget the record. Go ahead and do this.

0: The exclamation point on that will be when they fire Keefe 2 months into the year. That's when we'll know they're done tanking, because they're going to be like, okay, we got to get somebody in here now who can coach.
1: They're going to be 10-20, and they're like, uh-oh.
0: Something like that, yeah.
2: Did you? I don't know how much you heard of the show, but I had a confession.
3: Lot.
2: Usher Raymond.
3: Yep.
2: I don't even call him Raymond anymore.
3: These are
2: Usher.
3: My confessions.
2: We've been together going on 9 years.
3: Oh, yeah?
2: And I admitted today, saying that this year's Giants team winning 90 games was by far my worst take ever. And this thing is out of control. And if they end up going 20-40, that will be 100 losses. And I'm trying to put up a first-year manager season or coach here in the Bay. Tom Sula, it was horrible. I'm rooting for Tony, but it is what it is, Chip Kelly. But this is bad. And to watch him yesterday get run, I feel like he didn't get his money's worth. Like, he just – Dibs, he looked like a kid, a freshman at the first day of high school. I don't know what it is, man. This is a bad hire by Buster.
3: Agreed, and I don't really get bothered by the way you get run. Like, the thing that hit me yesterday was Adamas gets, you know, he pushes him off the base, and it's clear.
2: Which was weak, yeah.
3: It was weak, and so Adamas looks to the dugout like, hello, right, can I get some help here? And Tony comes out, and I guess if Tony comes out and does a full Lou Piniella, which is like dirt, Lord, pick up second base, and throw it into center field, like, do we feel better about Tony because he came out and had his guys back? For me, it's more about, like, the general optics of, like, Willie Adamas has to kind of, like, look in, like, we can't challenge it because it's not a challengeable play, which I guess it's fair.
2: That was weak, yeah.
3: Well, and you can't really tell if he pushed him off. I don't think he did.
1: That was a pretty bad call.
3: It's a terrible call.
1: I don't think it's for us. It's for Adamas. It's to try to win a little respect in the clubhouse, right?
3: It's about theatrics. And so, like, the theatrics of it, does that matter for Willie? Like, he eventually came out and he argued. Does he need to, like, turn his hat backwards and get right in his face and do the whole thing? That's kind of a woebegone thing, Steiny, right? Like, you remember Billy Martin and Lou Piniella, and Earl Weaver was one of the all-time goats of, like, I'm going to get mad and we're going to, you know, throw a fit. But nowadays it's, you know, you tap your helmet and then you do the ear thing. And then, like, in basketball, we do the twirl of the finger. The whole idea of, like, flipping your biscuit, it's kind of gone.
0: Well, he got thrown out during our show yesterday. So we have the sound off, all right? And I look up, and he's now in back of that umpire near the dugout.
1: Mm-hmm.
0: And he's dropping F, like, he said a couple F-bombs, but, you know, just like, da-da. And he starts walking away, and I thought, oh, I guess he wasn't ejected. Like, I guess he's going to go back in and manage. And then when I found out after that he'd been ejected, I did think, wait, that's the way you went out?
2: Wow.
0: I mean,
1: it was this, like, really long, hours. It was this long, slow, drawn out thing. He never really showed any, he would look like he went out there asking for an explanation, not that he was, like, super upset or pissed about it, which I think is, I mean, that's how the Morning Roast started their show today. That just, like, fight a little bit, show that you care. And it was kind of, it felt more performative. It felt more like, second guessing, it felt more like, yeah, I guess I should get ejected
2: and,
1: here.
2: And to Dibs's point, Dibs, I'm with you. Okay, it's a different era, new era. Shout out baseball caps. I'm not asking you to do the Lou Piniella, but that was just an isolated incident in regard to this season, to where you're 18 games under, you had the easiest schedule against 500 teams or less coming out of the break, and you go to Kansas City and get swept. And then Saturday in Seattle, before, you could have walked bases loaded. You chose not to do that.
1: 3-0 in the seventh.
2: Okay, things happen. And then Buntgate, where you could have walked bases loaded, and now Eldridge is trying to field the ball to not where you got to make a perfect throw. It's a force. It's like even the chess moves of just, okay, you didn't do it this day, but, like, what are you doing? And then Steiny's thing. he doesn't have the cojones, or he doesn't have the DMV license to check guys when they need to get checked. My question is, okay, why is he in that seat? You, a parent, is responsible for their children, and the Giants are 42-60. So just from that, the math part, somebody's not getting it done, and it's got to fall on, somebody's got to be the Lee Majors, the fall guy.
3: I mean, that's what I said last week while you were gone, or maybe it was.

0: even the week before, and I got absolutely excoriated over my take, which was, if you don't either remove Buster or Vitello, you're telling me that you don't care about the product.
1: And, one of them.
0: You know, and you look at the play, you're talking about Buntgate, and it's not the play that Eldridge made, but it's the play before where Adamas didn't even cover second. And so after the game, Tony Vitello's like, yeah, you know, Susak, he made the wrong play. It's like, so you're going to come at your rookie who tried to make a play. You're not going to come you're not coming at the vet who didn't actually put his foot on second base.
1: Not his style, man.
0: Whatever style, like, styles make fights, but at some point, shout out Alan, at some point, you have to actually, like, come correct with what's going on. And what's going on is the vets are unchecked, and you come for the rookie, and your team's a mess. And Buster Posey did a terrible job of building this roster. You traded for Rafi Devers, even though you had Bryce Eldridge in the wings, ready to go. And now here you sit with, you know, Casey Schmidt. Where are you going to play? You got Arise at second, and you got Chappie at third, no trade clause. You got Adamas at short, no trade clause. And so I do think that beyond Tony V, the organization has a number of problems. I
1: mean, you're listening to 95.7 The Game, KGMZ FM and HD1 San Francisco, and Odyssey Sports Station, always live on the free Odyssey app, now broadcasting from the Laughing Monk Studios.
2: I think you asked the right question, Goo. You can be upset that, you know, Tony doesn't handle the vets the way they should be handled. I think of what happened in Miami with Devers and refusing to get subbed out of the game and then, you know, clearly being pissed and then him being in the lineup again the next game. Like, yeah, I think that should bother you. But you asked the right question, which is, okay, why is he in that seat then? I feel like everything the Giants have done, you're trying to do two different things. You re-sign Chapman, you sign Adamas, you trade for Devers, yet you have an inexperienced president of baseball operations and a manager who has never managed at any professional level before in his entire career.
3: And what hurts is
2: you're trying to win
3: hurts.
2: On one hand, but then you're going with inexperience on the other hand. What are you trying to do? Those don't work together.
3: And Buster knows what it takes to win. He did it multiple times.
1: As a player,
3: Steiny.
0: But, I mean, what worked as a player, Steiny?
3: Knowing what?
0: I mean, two words. Pitching.
1: Oh, yeah.
0: And defense.
3: They're tied with the Nationals for most errors.
0: Right. And even beyond the like the errors part of it, you've got a shortstop who, what's the
3: stand-up
0: stat,
3: comedian,
0: Steiny?
3: Man.
0: It's like outs over average. Is it
2: outs above average?
0: Yeah. Outs, O-O, is it O-A-O or, I don't even know what the acronym is.
2: O-A-A?
0: But whatever the
2: average?
0: Acronym is, he's at the bottom. Don't just nod, Steven Rizzotto. Jump in, do your Fleming voice, and
4: O-A-A?
0: Make... Thank you. Do your Flem.
3: That's incredible.
0: Or you could do your Rizzo as well, Joe Rizzo, who sometimes fills in.
4: O-A-A.
0: Both are a... That's a damn nine.
3: That's a 10, dude.
0: And your shortstop, like, do we remember such shortstops as Brandon Crawford?
3: Man, oh,
0: and now
3: man.
0: You've got Willie Adamas, who is a good hitter.
3: Yeah.
0: But his O-A-O or whatever.
2: O-A-A.
0: Whatever, Grandy. I don't know.
2: Average starts with an A, Dibs.
0: Yes, I feel like Steiny. I'm kind of like channeling Steiny. He's on his way to Scotland, and I'm so jealous.
3: Man,
0: I can't even handle it.
3: How was your guys' watch party?
0: Phenomenal.
3: All right.
0: Phenomenal.
3: The good
0: so,
3: weather?
0: Great Big weather. It was one of those weird days where it was overcast, muggy, but the sun was quietly, like, imposing its will.
3: All right.
0: Steiny had that very jacket on. And
3: oh, so you were hot.
0: Well, and I
1: took it off.
0: I brought my wife, and we brought another couple, the Crowleys. He knows my wife, Adrian. And we brought Drew and Aaron, and so we got seats. And, you know, we were lucky enough to have a handful of listeners. Shout out Ernie Chavez. And
3: I missed Ernie.
0: Fox from Oakland, who bought me a beer.
1: Connor.
0: A hazy. Connor was there, and it was a fantastic environment. I was one of probably 9 of the 150 people rooting for Argentina. So when Spain scored, your boy took a lot of heat.
3: You called them the Ravens, Spain with that defense. That was a boring game.
0: Did you know?
2: No, that was a fun game.
0: It was a fun game.
3: Third place game. Did
0: you know that Matt Steinmetz might as well be known by Matt O'Shaughnessy? What? Because he's Irish.
2: Irish goodbye.
0: Irish goodbye. In the 73rd minute, I turn around to, hey, how's my guy doing?
3: I thought it was 2 hours.
0: It was, but the match went longer than that, and he doesn't have to stay. He actually stayed 2 hours and 9 minutes.
1: 29.
0: gutsy performance, but I mean, he couldn't even
3: count
0: like
3: the bucket. You showed up.
0: He couldn't even give me like the tap tap
3: so
0: on the shoulder.
3: That's what your video was for. When I go, why are they going right left? It was you. I was looking for him.
0: Bye,
3: but now
0: Felisa.
3: I know.
0: Adios, Matt Steinmetz. No, but the appearance at Bay Street Emeryville, phenomenal. The people were great. The screen was awesome.
3: I was thinking about you.
0: The
3: guys.
0: The vibe was tight, and it's funny because I actually had the realization, it was a realization sensation that it would have been you had you been around.
3: Yeah, I was thinking of you guys.
0: Yeah, and I mean, I wish that I didn't like lobby for future appearances.
3: I'll look at you.
0: But I did.
3: Baby Shaq.
2: You might have missed your opportunity
3: no
2: there,
3: doubt.
0: I don't think he did, but and I'm so happy that Norm is doing better. And
3: man, we all are.
2: Yes.
0: And yeah, I mean, you and I did the back and forth. I just want to say this on the record, real quick. You can't do like prayers and knock on wood. If you believe in prayer,
3: okay,
0: then,
3: which I do.
0: Right. So knock on wood is a superstition. So if you're praying, thank you. He cannot be that God. If you're praying, then the prayers are going to work. You don't need to knock on wood because the prayers, shout out God, the big fella, then you don't need to knock on wood. If you're not religious, then yes, you are superstitious, and you knock on wood. Steiny, your thoughts?
1: Yeah, it makes sense.
3: Risotto, I love him.
1: It makes sense.
3: Yeah. And, you know, this is for Butch. I do lead the league in funerals and surgeries, but I'm just telling people, not even involved in the radio, man, what I see and what I study and survey, not trying to, as you wait on your loved ones in a surgery, on a surgery table, things can happen.
0: Oh, yeah?
3: And Norm made it through again. And prayers answered. But life is short. Enjoy it and check on your loved ones.
0: No
3: and
0: doubt.
3: If you're arguing with anybody, call them and get that stuff fixed. And if you're on your way to Edinburgh, enjoy yourself.
0: Exactly.
1: Thank you.
0: And I told the story yesterday to Grandy, and he could not believe it. But it was Christmas Day, and I went and visited my mom up in Santa Rosa, and she was in the death rattle, which is like the last moments of your life where, you know, you're kind of going back and forth. And she raised up out of bed and I was there with Gail.
3: Come on.
0: And I said, mommy, hi, mommy, it's Dan. It's Danny. How you doing? And she swiveled over and she looked at me. She said, get out of my life. Yes, Granny. So Gail and I immediately both started cracking up because who says that to their child?
4: Oh,
0: but as their final words, get out of my life.
3: That was her style, I think.
0: I mean, my mom was already like probably 93% gone, but for some reason she was able to like raise up and
3: Randy,
0: look.
3: How did you react to that?
0: He laughed, and I wanted him to laugh because Gail and I both were absolutely cracking up. Because who says that to their child?
3: Right,
0: when you're on death door, like you're the dream, like the movie is, yeah, Danny, I'm so proud of you, what you've done, and, you know, I will always love you, and I'll see you in heaven. Get out of my life. What the absolute blank? Anyway.
3: But it brought a smile to you and your sister.
0: We both were cracking up, which kind of a window into our family. There but anyway, I'm glad Norm's doing
3: right
0: great.
3: Right on.
0: Yeah, and, you know, hopefully if he ever, you know, gets to that point where it's going to be all over, hopefully he says something more touching and personal to you as opposed to get out of my life. You just never know.
3: Don't know what you two got going real quick Saturday. Steiny will be out the Yoon reunion. So if you're free, just come to the Yoon off Rado Park.
0: Like what reunion?
1: No, it's not at Norm's house.
3: No.
1: Oh.
3: It's at this one at the park, the one Evan pulled up on last year.
1: But is it the same party of the one I went to?
3: James Logan High, everybody affiliated with Union
1: expecting
3: City.
1: A bigger crowd.
3: 16 years. We come together and just
0: class
3: celebrate.
0: Of
3: no all classes. Just if you're affiliated with Union City, come by.
0: Gotcha.
3: Yeah, get some barbecue.
2: Busy Saturday. DJ. I'd stop by otherwise.
3: I believe you.
2: Pops is in town. We're going to the Giants game.
0: I mean, if he decides to go in the pocket and pay for tickets, which we talked about yesterday,
3: because it's a great timeout for the Giants right now, man. Who do they play?
0: Well, we talked yesterday about like the ticket prices, and I was like, Grandy,
2: I'm gonna have to go into the pocket here.
0: I said, Grandy, I get you the bleachers for $60 a piece. He's like, my dad's not doing the bleachers, so.
5: Oh, God.
0: Yeah, Grandy's gonna have to go deep in the pocket.
3: Ready to dip. That's
2: well, you
3: do
2: guys
3: it.
2: Got a meeting at 2:30, so you got to hang out anyway.
0: Stiney, do
3: that
0: me
3: was
0: a favor.
3: Such a rookie move by me.
0: Do me a favor, and like for me, just let me know how it goes, like scores, and text me because
3: I told him that.
0: I mean, I've been there, I've golfed there, and I got some serious FOMO. Just let me know how it's going.
3: All right,
2: you're back August 3rd.
3: I don't know.
2: Is that Monday?
3: We'll
2: you're
3: see.
2: Off all next week.
3: We'll see.
2: Oh, we'll see. Yeah. You just might take off. Irish goodbye your whole
3: exactly.
2: job.
3: Exactly. A literal Irish goodbye. Well, 95.7 The Game.
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2: Happy Thursday. Welcome in, Willard and Dibs. It's Dibs and Grandy, as it's been all week long. Willard enjoying some tropical vacation. He'll be back on Monday here on Willard and Dibs. Dibs, how you doing? Happy Thursday.
0: I'm doing great, and Thursday is not the best day of the week.
2: I agree.
0: And, like, Thursday, it's cool because Thursday is close to Friday.
2: It's a good day of the week.
0: It's a great day.
2: As weekdays go, it's a good one.
0: I've got Thursday on Mount Daymore. But it's not Saturday, which is the best day of the week.
2: Oh, yeah.
0: Followed by Sunday, followed by Friday, followed by Thursday, in my opinion. And like,
2: I could hear an argument maybe Friday could be better than Sunday. Maybe. But Saturday's definitely number one, and Thursday's definitely number four.
0: Agreed. Because Saturday is the island of, I worked, and no, I don't work, unless you have one of these, you know, different schedules. Yeah. And so I get that part of it. Like, Tuesday is clearly the worst, and you know, Thursday from September through December, you've got an argument.
2: Oh, it's better.
0: Thursday
2: for sure.
0: Football, I mean, Thursday is great. And if you want to look at all the Thursdays throughout the course of a 52-week calendar, this Thursday might be the worst of all.
2: Really?
0: No W, no Giants loss.
2: Well, that might be a good thing.
0: I mean, it might be. So, yeah.
2: No Giants game at all.
0: You go ahead and put the ding.
2: It's a positive.
0: Like, the Giants will not lose on this Thursday.
2: Breaking news. The bye has beaten the Giants.
0: Right.
2: The day off has beaten the Giants.
0: So of all the Thursdays, I guess there is like golf, the 3M Classic, the first round. Whatever. It's the first tourney after the Open. Nobody cares. Yeah. I don't even care. And
2: if you don't care, then nobody cares.
0: Right. And so anyway, this Thursday is made so much better because you're here, and we do have actually a lot to talk about.
2: We do. Unfortunately, for the Giants, it's not a lot of good things to talk about. We were on the air yesterday during the crossover as the Giants game was just about ending, and then we, of course, did a lot of reacting to another Giants loss. And
0: Another one.
2: Their fifth consecutive loss, four of them by one run. They go 1-5 on that road trip. They're off today. They're back home beginning tomorrow with the Angels in town, then the Brewers after that. We talked about the incident that resulted in Tony Vitello's ejection from the game yesterday. The Giants were up 3-0 in the bottom of the seventh inning, a leadoff double. There was the question of Pasquantino, who doubled, whether he was pushed off of second base by Adames' tag or not. It was ruled that he was pushed off the bag, which means the out safe call at second base cannot be reviewed. Tony Vitello was a little hesitant, Dibs, to get out and argue and protest the call and get in the umpire's face. It ultimately did result in his ejection. But even his ejection has angered Giants fans, Dibs. Did you hear what Chasky and Lubman, who was in for Spadoni today, did you hear how they opened their show?
0: I did not, actually.
2: Do you want to hear it?
0: I would love to. I slept in today. And
2: nice.
0: You know, our daughter gets up at about 7:03. And
13: he's asleep upstairs right now.
0: That's right. We have a light in her room on her alarm clock. And when the green light comes on, she's allowed to leave the bedroom. And
2: wow.
0: So, well, I mean, it's just that way if she wakes up at 6:45, she doesn't just get to come right out. And so her big thing is she wakes up and then she'll like violently jiggle the door to our room and then she'll swing it open and like a like a serial killer, she'll go, the green light comes on.
2: Oh, that's scary.
0: It's very scary.

0: But it's hilarious unless you're asleep. But today at 7:03,
1: I'm terrified.
0: The green light comes on, and so I missed the opening of the show.
1: Okay, do you want to hear it?
0: I would love to, because I was asleep until the green light came on.
1: This is almost a 2-minute rant by Joe Shasky.
0: Not Joe.
1: And this was, I don't know, this probably must have been sometime around like 6:12 this morning. So it was right after their show started. Here's Shasky on Vitello getting ejected, but not being aggressive enough, not showing enough emotion, not standing up for his guys enough. Here's Shasky.
2: But today I want to talk about Tony Vitello. I pounded the table for the guy. I wanted them to go out and get someone who was younger, with more energy, more motivated, just something different. I wanted something different. And it has been an absolute nightmare. And yesterday was symbolic of me, of everything that has gone wrong with the Tony Vitello hire and just how lackluster everything is. It's not about, is he safe? Is he out? Did he push him? Did he not? It was like, dude, fight for this team.
3: Yes.
2: Now, do I believe him getting ejected is going to change the season in the way the Red Sox have gone and ripped off 15 or 16 in a row? No, I don't. Okay, I'm not that naive. But come on, Tony, fight for something. Fight for something. Willy Adames, and I've got my own issues and my own grievances with Willy Adames, was looking into the dugout begging for somebody to come out there and have his back. All right? And you left him wanting more. You took the trash out begrudgingly. That's the analogy that I would use here. You cleaned your room after being yelled at 17 times. That's not cleaning your room, right? And I'm using these as analogies. You got to go out of your way. You got to lose your mind. So after this whole sequence happens, okay? And again, I'm not here to say that throwing a third base or getting in a guy's face and spitting and this and that and is going to change the outlook. But show me you care. I thought you were brought in to have some fire. How does Dave Fleming in the moment have more anger for the situation and the rubble that is the Giants season than you, the manager? Fight for your guys. Fight for your job. Fight that you care for us, the fans. Show me something. And it's not about this play. It's about the symbolism and what it metaphorically means for everything. I am not scapegoating Tony. There's so many issues. I just want to talk about Tony today.
1: That was Joe Shasky, how they kicked off their show this morning on the Morning Roast. Vitello got ejected, but it wasn't aggressive enough. He didn't defend his guys enough. Willy Adames is out there at second base, kind of like looking at the dugout like, somebody, please, come, have my back, defend me. I did not push this guy off second base. I don't care if the call gets overturned or not. It wasn't going to get overturned. Even if it was reviewable, he probably was safe anyway. That's not the point. The point is, the manager, in a trying time with a veteran that it's been bumpy with so far this season, you go out and you have your guys back. And in Shasky's mind, it didn't feel like Vitello had his guys back enough. Is that
2: fight
1: fair?
2: For your job.
1: Is that
2: show
1: fair?
2: Me you care.
1: Dibs.
0: It's fair. I don't know if it is necessarily like the turning point. And for me, I turned a long time ago. And you know, shout out Kalshi. And I did the thing about maybe 2 months ago where
1: you're on it.
0: Out yeah. By December 1st, Tony Vitello. It was a yes for me. And so many people are like, no, no, no. And it still probably is a no. But when you look at yesterday, like, that was a moment where it did feel like Willy Adames, he puts the tag on. He didn't really push him at all.
1: Yeah.
0: And yet the umpire says safe, and it's not reviewable. So it's not reviewable, but it's a bad call. So if you're the manager and you see this, like, get mad. And he did get mad, but it took a little bit of time. And I don't need him to get so mad, like, that he's going to kick dirt like old school,
1: yeah,
0: or grab second base and throw it into center field. But come out and show that you feel like there's that passion. And it kind of seemed like he was waiting for Willy Adames to look in and say, yeah, we're getting screwed. Can you please come out here and fight for me?
1: I think it's just about having a feel and a sense for what the team needs. And to Shasky's point, and I agree with him here, to Shasky's point, it's not about this turning the season around, and it's not about even that call getting turned around. It's about just sensing everything that's happened up to this point this season, and it has been a terrible season for everybody involved. Nobody is free from blame here. I think it's been a particularly rough season for Willie Adames. You look up and he's at, what, 18 home runs now, and maybe he has a good second half, continues to, and he gets up to 30 home runs again, and he gets to around his, you know, career average numbers, which is great. Congrats on that, Willie. But he would probably say this is the most frustrating season of his career, and it's for reasons that he deserves a lot of blame for, right? Like what happened in the earlier game in the series versus the Royals, where he thought the ball was foul. He didn't think the ball was coming to him at second base. He's standing at second base for the force, but instead of being on the bag, he's in front of the bag. He's talking with Mookie Betts, and maybe that is why he forgot how many outs there were. There's a lot of other examples of it. You just need to, as a manager, Dibs, whether your player deserves it or not, or whether you guys are best friends or not, your job is to try to get the best out of your players. And in that moment, when Willie Adames feels slighted, when he feels cheated, when he feels like something has gone against him, you go out, you don't, you know, this isn't about being disrespectful to an umpire, it's just about going and showing support for your guy.
0: Right.
1: And I do think in that sense, Tony Vitello fell short yesterday.
0: And I think that the word that you used before, earlier in that, is feel, like the feel for it. And yeah. Tony, of course, has no feel because he's going through it for the first time. And
1: fair.
0: So the feel of it, and I'd have to go back to Tennessee and look at how many times he got thrown out of games and, you know, what the circumstances were and what that actually was like. But if Tony Vitello was at Tennessee, you have a certain amount of feel, and whether or not you're on the road taking on Alabama or Arkansas and it's a big spot, it's a big game, and you're trying to, like, you know, light a fire under your college team, you have that feel. He has no feel, and this is not a criticism. How could he have feel? There's no way you could have feel until you go through it. And so you get a spot like this where, you know, is it challengeable? You probably realized right away that it's not, which seems a little bit weird to me. But when you think about the actual call itself, like if you wanted to go to video review, and if we go back to the World Cup and VAR, we're going to draw the box. And did he push him off? Well, his glove was there, and he was putting the tag on, and the guy did go off the base, but how much force was being applied from the glove to the hip, you'll never know, yeah. And that's why...
1: Judgment call.
0: Exactly. It's a judgment call that cannot be reviewed, and so you look at it, and you're in a spot where your team's been so bad for so long, you're in a skid, and your shortstop, who's a veteran, is like thinking that he got wronged. Well, yeah. He looks over at you in the dugout, go out there and lose your Casey Schmidt.
1: Yeah.
0: And that basically is what I think that Willie Adames was looking for. I don't know about the other vets, but they're looking for you to come out here and say, look, we've lost, what, four in a row up to that point?
1: Yeah, at that point, four.
0: And
1: yeah.
0: Now it's five, and so you are so far below 500. You're going nowhere. You're heading toward 100 losses. Now's the time for you to come out and absolutely flip the lid. And instead, he comes out and, you know, he's animated a little bit and he's, you know, concerned about what went on. And he used some four-letter words, which is great. But I do think that...
1: Towards the end of it, he used some four-letter words, it seemed like.
0: I do think that in that spot, if you are a veteran, and believe me, the veterans, everyone on that team is frustrated. As frustrated as Tony Vitello. And so in that spot, that might be a great opportunity for you to come out and just absolutely lose your Schmidt.
1: Yeah, it was a chance, and I think it was a missed opportunity to maybe not necessarily win people over, but support dudes in your clubhouse, and maybe things start working a little bit better going forward. Maybe you earn some respect from Willie Adames. And Willie Adames is not blameless here either. Like, it seems from the outside looking in, this is a group that maybe doesn't totally respect their manager. And that's just me guessing. I don't have any inside information, but that's kind of what it feels like. The Devers example in Miami earlier when he was getting pinch run for and he gave Tony the finger, he wagged no, did the Dikembe Mutombo to him, and then was refusing to be touched or consoled in the dugout after that and went straight into the clubhouse. Like, there's a lot of examples of it. It was a missed opportunity by Vitello. However, where I disagree with Shasky and his rant from this morning, which was great, way to go, Joe, this wasn't the moment that it convinced me that Vitello isn't, this didn't put me over the edge. I think I already had a feeling that this was a manager in Tony Vitello who isn't equipped to manage this group. It doesn't necessarily mean that he shouldn't be back next year, and we can talk about that when we come back, but I think most people probably already came to a conclusion one way or another about Vitello. But I know you have thoughts on that. We will get to that when we come back. Plus time for your calls and your text at 888-957-9570. Tony Vitello's future. What do you want it to be, and what do you think the Giants are going to do about it? Exactly. We're sponsored by the California Office of Traffic Safety. 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

0: It is the Los Angeles Angels who are in town beginning tomorrow night for the Giants and the Colorado Rockies, and they just got passed by the Kansas City Royals, who were a team with a worse record than them, but the Royals just swept the Giants. So they have an opportunity, the Giants do, to get swept again and become the second worst team in baseball if that were to happen.
1: Right. And
0: yeah.
1: I mean, that's great. And I don't remember completely the draft lottery rules, but I don't know if like you could automatically be a bottom three lottery team.
0: They
1: year
0: cannot
1: after year
0: have a top 10 pick.
1: Because they did this year.
0: And the year prior, they picked X amount of pick, whatever
1: oh
0: it was.
1: Oh my God. So
0: correct me if I'm wrong, Risotto, but the best pick they could have in next year's draft is 11th, right?
2: That's correct.
0: Yeah, exactly. They cannot have a top 10 pick next year. So there's
1: no
0: point.
1: They're actually not tanking.
0: Tanking doesn't really exist in baseball because it's just, I think, the way that it is. But yes, even if they were theoretically to think about tanking, it would not do them any good.
1: Right.
0: Because the best they could pick is 11th.
1: I mean, remember this year's draft where they had like two first-round picks and how cool that was?
0: Jackson Flora, fourth overall.
2: Right? Best pick 10 next year, sorry.
0: Best pick is 10.
2: Okay. Best 10.
0: They can't pick 1 through 9, but they can pick 10th.
1: Okay.
0: And better than 11th.
1: Right.
0: And keep racking up those losses. Make sure you pick 10th.
1: And, I mean, maybe you make a trade at the deadline and you go ahead and pick up somebody else's pick, and so you could then get their pick and be in the top 10. Is this where we are right now with the Giants? We're looking at next year's draft, and we're looking at 2028. Like, how's Johnny Level doing?
0: How's all those young shortstops doing? All of them.
1: Right.
0: They got like three or four of them that they're high on. They're at least, I would think, 2, 3, maybe even 4, 5 years away from being regular contributors at the big league level. So we shall see. I think the frustration with Vitello from yesterday is totally fair, and specifically maybe the lack of fire, the lack of emotion, not jumping off the bench to have your guys back after it was ruled that Willy Adames pushed Vinny Pasquantino off the second base bag. That's why it was not reviewable. That started a big 5-run rally for the Royals in the seventh, and the Giants ultimately lose 5-4. I get the frustration. I think the larger point, though, Dibs, that I can't shake is, all right, I will admit, Vitello's had a poor season. I don't think anyone, it's hard to argue otherwise, but I think most people would probably also sit here and say, well, I don't think he's the number one reason, or hell, probably even the number two, maybe not even the number three reason why this team is so bad this season. They're 18 games below 500. It makes me question, though, what is going to happen going forward. I know you felt this for a while, and you've kind of used Posey and Vitello as a duo. I wonder what happens if the Giants bring Vitello back, if they don't bring Vitello back. Because if this was a normal situation, this is maybe an experienced manager who's been a big league manager in the past, he probably is gone. But because his first year ever in the big leagues as a manager, as any kind of coach, not even a player at the major league level, this is his first chance to work in professional baseball. I think that probably lends to him getting another chance because, and this isn't a good reason, but because the Giants would look like a clown show of an organization if they were to get rid of him after just one season.
1: I get that part of it, but the other piece is, okay, so you bring him back and let's just say you don't make any trades and Robbie Ray is gone. He's a free agent. Arise is gone. You bring back Logan and Chappie's here and Adames and Devers. Does he have more of an ability to command a veteran clubhouse next year than he did now? Because for me, it feels like part of the problem is you have a college guy come in with college ideals, which is all he has because he's never been in pro ball before. And so it hasn't worked and they haven't responded to him. And he has not adapted, in my opinion, to what actually is going on in Major League Baseball. So you bring him back next year. Do the vets all of a sudden think, all right, Tony, you've got 1 year under your belt. Now we're ready to listen to your ideals, or does he like change everything about the way he manages?
0: He probably would be a little more equipped, but if there's not great relationships in the clubhouse with him right now, then I don't know what just another year would do. Like if Rafi Devers isn't particularly fond of the guy, and again, this is just me from the outside looking in, thinking about it, it doesn't seem like Rafi Devers would be too fond of the guy, considering what we saw play out in front of everybody in Miami, what was that, like a month ago now at this point?
1: Yep.
0: I don't think that that would really change all that much. He would be

0: be more equipped to probably deal with the stressors and the issues those things would present, but I don't think him being back would immediately make him and Rafi Devers and Willy Adama's best friends going forward.
1: Right, and beyond being best friends, like, to me, it's about the level of respect. And so you've got Willy Adames, who is out there on second base, and he's chatting with Mookie Betts, and he doesn't know how many outs there are, and he runs on a fly ball, and he gets doubled off because he's not aware. And you go ahead and you play the next day, and you've got Rafi Devers, who gives you the the Mutombo when he's getting pinch run for, and, well, he plays the next day. And you've got Chapman telling Casey Schmidt to catch the bleeping ball, and, well, he plays the next day. So for me, the veterans have been able to be mostly unchecked, and even yesterday, where there's a time where maybe you go out there and you lose your stuff, and it takes Willy Adames to kind of look over to you to come out there, and then it's a docile ejection, which I don't really mind, because maybe he's not that guy to totally, like, lose his cool. Like, I'm a big, like, lose your cool guy, and you saw me a couple of weeks ago.
0: Oh, I was scared.
1: Well, it's because somebody had taken my locker here, and we have very few lockers, and somebody had put their lock on my locker, and I went, like, person to person trying to say, like, did you take my locker? Did you take my locker? And I asked about six people, and I came and saw you, and you said, dude, what are you still doing here? And I said, somebody took my locker. And
0: it was in a different tone than that. You were like, somebody stole my locker.
1: Commandeered is the word I used.
0: And I didn't know what to do. I didn't know if I should follow you around and try to soften the blow to whoever you were going to go and scream at, or if I should just get the hell away from you and avoid the embarrassment of trying to deal with you.
1: What you did,
2: I'm so upset.
0: That's what
1: you did was neither. You didn't follow along to soften the blow. You followed along to see how this would end. And so I went around the building, and, you know, I'm heading on vacation. And so now your boy's hot. And
0: you were pissed.
1: Finally, I was able to, get somebody to help me by snapping that lock and getting my locker back. But long story short, I run hot. And maybe Tony Vitello doesn't run hot. And so
2: I hate Mark Grandy.
1: Actually, that day I did not hate him. I was just quietly amused by the fact that he was waiting for me to flip the spread. And I was probably about 5 minutes away from absolutely losing it. And great, I'm fired as the drop
0: would go. You weren't boiling over, but you were getting close.
1: Close. And I run hot. Maybe Tony V doesn't run hot. So, like, maybe that is just his process.
0: Yeah, it's less about, like, a docile ejection for me. Like, I don't need him to get into an umpire's face and to kick dirt on his shoes and to spit next to him. Or, like, I don't need that. I don't need, like, pointing and you bleep and bleep, bleep, bleep. Like, I don't need that. I just need, like, the second that you find out that it was ruled that Willy Adames pushed Pasquantino off the bench, and the second that you find out that that's not a reviewable play, you got to run out of the dugout, and you got to at least be like, what the hell? What? Like, I don't need you to be I was going to say a really bad word. I don't need you.
1: Look at you.
0: I don't need you to be an absolute bleep hole to the officials, the umpires. Like, you don't have to be disrespectful, but I need to see you show that you care to the level where you're going to have your guys back. Adames is looking into the dugout going, like, somebody back me up. I didn't push this dude off the base. Like, come on. Like, run out of the dugout. Get the right explanation. Voice your displeasure. You can do so in a respectful way. You can get ejected even without being, like, terribly crossing a line. I know oftentimes you like to see, you know, the pointing and the cursing and the swearing and all of that, but that's not what it is for me. It just felt so, like, not a natural reaction. It felt like, oh, that's not a reviewable play? Well, dang, that sucked. And then, like, 10 seconds later, something clicked in his mind, and he went, oh, I probably should get ejected here. It was like a thing he had to actually think about, as opposed to his natural instinct and reaction was to, I'm going to defend my guy.
1: Right. And I think part of that is just he's never done this before, and not that he doesn't know the rule as to whether or not it is reviewable or not, but, you know, you're in a spot where the year has gone so bad that, I don't know, maybe you're not that guy anyway. You're not somebody who is prone to, like, get super hot in the moment. And I think about Steve Kerr, because what do we think about Steve Kerr? He is very intelligent. He's well-educated.
0: Very nice.
1: He's very nice. He's measured. He's well-spoken.
0: But he will blow a gasket.
1: Dude, your boy will blow up. Like, in a moment,
0: he'll break a clipboard.
1: He'll snap a clipboard, and he'll need to be restrained, like, going after a ref. And, like he and Draymond will mother bleep back and forth. And so Steve Kerr is a guy, and you read the Wright Thompson article, and you know, part of that was like, you know, him realizing and his wife, and you know, they talked about his temper, and he's a guy who goes 0 to 100 real quick.
0: His mom told him that game in LA versus the Clippers with Snoop Dogg on the call for Peacock saying Steve Kerr goes Inglewood.
1: It was pretty funny.
0: And Steve Kerr's mom thought that Steve was gonna hit the official. Were you gonna hit him? You had to be restrained.
1: And in the post game, she expressed to him her displeasure at his behavior. And you know what? It's fine. And you know, shout out moms everywhere. Yeah. It's what you get to do as a mom.
0: Oh, but Steve, I can't believe you did that.
1: Exactly. I'll give you a 4 for Mrs. Kerr. But like, Tony Vitello hasn't had that moment, and maybe it's not in his DNA. But in this spot where you are so bad, the team has been really dismal, and you have your vet kind of looking at you like, Tony, can you come out here and like, can you come defend me? Can you get me?
0: Yeah.
1: I don't know. That part of it to me was a little bit of a tough look.
0: When it comes to the conversation about what they should do with Tony and if they're going to bring him back, if they should fire him, whatever, like the question that I have is that it looks really bad on Buster if they are to move off of this guy after just 1 year. But the question that I think I want to get to today, Dibs, is a relatively simple one. It's what were you expecting exactly this year from Tony Vitello? Like, did you hire Tony Vitello, a rookie manager with no professional baseball experience? Yeah, high-level college manager, but no professional baseball experience. Not a manager at the major league level. Not a manager in the minor leagues at any level. Not an assistant coach on a bench in some major league or minor league city. No professional baseball experience whatsoever. As a player, as a coach, nothing. What did you expect? Like, I know this season has gone more poorly than they would have expected, but it's not as if you could have possibly expected to hire Tony Vitello and for him to just pass every test thrown at him. This was, I think, a decent roster. It's a better roster than the 18 games under 500 would suggest, but I would ask Buster Posey, if he turns around and fires this guy, what did you expect? It feels like you're asking Tony Vitello to hold up to a standard that no one in their right mind would ever ask him to hold up that standard.
1: Well, the standard that you're asking him to hold up is, okay, you're new and you've got a young team and go ahead and grow with that young team, but you didn't get put into that spot. You got put into a spot with Logan Webb, who is, you know, a veteran now. He's the face of the team. Robbie Ray, who's in his mid-30s with, I believe, 4 kids. You've got Adames and Chapman and Devers, they're all veterans. You've got Jung-Hoo Lee, who's trying to find his way, and then you've got largely a bunch of kids. And so for me, the hire is not so much the issue, but it's the hire in the spot that is the problem. And I think about Washington and the Wizards right now, and I can't help but get beyond Brian Keefe, who got brought in 3 years ago. And it's, okay, Brian Keefe, here's a team of mostly young guys, and if there are old guys, we're going to get rid of them. And now you look at their team, and the majority of the players on his team are 21, 22, 23. So as a young coach, you can model and you can mold a younger team. You put Tony Vitello from college into a team with Rafi Devers making big time 9 figures, $250 million,
0: yep.
1: Matt Chapman in his 30s, Willie Adames in his 30s making 9 figs, Jung-Hoo Lee making 9 figures, who is still, you know, trying to command the language. And so you have a guy who speaks only one language into a clubhouse with multiple languages, multiple guys making huge money, and a manager who's never done it before, and you're expecting him to go out there and be successful. Well, you can be if your players play well, but if they don't, like, what are you going to do as a manager?
0: That's the point I'm trying to make. Exactly.
1: Right.
0: Like, you're firing Tony Vitello, and in your mind, it's for cause because he hasn't been good enough and the team has really, really struggled. But the point is, what were you expecting? You expected it to be a little bit better than this, but is it, you expected it to be so much better than this that it deserves a firing? Like, I don't know what you expected coming into the season for Tony Vitello specifically, given everything that you just laid out. 888-957-9570 if you want to weigh in. What should the Giants be doing with Tony Vitello? We can also talk about the deadline and anything on your mind related to the Giants. Hank in the East Bay kicks us off here. What's up, Hank? You're on Willard and Dibs. It's Dibs and Grandy today.
2: Oh, hi. Good afternoon. Hey, I just think, well, first of all, you know, I'm not worried about, you know, being embarrassed because we fire a manager every year. We were just going to give Ohtani and Judge $900 million or whatever. So I think that's that could be a bargain. You know, a value play is kind of maybe trying a manager every couple of years at a low price. You know, that's just the idea. But anyway, my main point is, I think the easiest way to get this team on track would be to ship Lee out, move Ramos to right, Schmitty to left, Arise to third, and then here we go. Have Chapman and Adames battle for second. Then you're going to have less chance of one of them stinking it up because one of them is going to be on the bench. So that's my idea. And great show, you guys. And I think there's a lot of good things going on. You know, we got a core four going on and good attendance. And
0: wait, who are the core four? You know, who are the core four, Hank?
2: Thanks for asking. Well, we got Webby. Actually, it's actually core five. We're doing great. It's Webby. It's Ramos. It's Arise. It's Schmitty. And it's Eldridge.
0: Okay. That's the Giants core five. Hank, I appreciate the call. I don't think it's ever a good idea to just willy-nilly be hiring managers every year or 2 years until you finally find a good one. Your goal should be to hire a manager and then almost basically never hire another manager because you found the right guy the first time. The Giants are kind of going down the road of maybe what our caller is talking about because you had Kapler and then you gave Melvin a couple of years and now you have one year of Vitello and people are calling for his head. So maybe you're going to your fourth manager in 5 years, which is not a good thing. It would look really bad. It kind of makes the Giants look like a laughingstock of Major League Baseball. As far as moving Schmidt to third base and then platooning Adames and Chapman at second base. That's never going to happen either. And there would be a riot by those players. And you would probably ruin your chances of ever signing big free agents ever again. That's how I view it. Nothing like that is ever going to happen. The Giants just don't have a lot of easy answers, Dibs. Everywhere you turn, you're like, well, that's not ideal for this reason. That's not ideal for this reason. That's a terrible idea, but maybe it's the best thing that they could do. They don't have a clear path out of this, I think is the point.
1: They don't have a clear path. And that to me has been my biggest issue of all this. And I took a lot of heat on Twitter about my take of even, you know, if you don't get rid of Buster or Vitello, you're telling me that you don't really care about winning. And for me, the bigger picture is, what is your direction as an organization? And so right now, I think the best thing you could do at the deadline would be trade Matt Chapman. And I think that when he comes back and he starts to rehab, he might be open to waiving that no trade. And then you move Casey to third and you re-sign Luis Arise. And so now you've got Devers and you've got Arise, you've got Adames for now, and you've got Schmidt as your infield. And I think that, to me, offensively and defensively, becomes better. Like, you lose Chapman, and Schmidt's not as good as Chapman, but he's kind of close. Like, he's a good defensive player, and Arise is good. And then I think the next move would be Willie Adames at short. Could you get somebody to maybe take him on? And, you know, the whole thing about Bryce and Devers as a first base DH combo, it's not ideal, but it can work in the short term. And I don't even know how long it can actually work. But then the other piece is, when you look on the farm, you've got outfielders who are kind of close and kind of ready to go. So you'd want to trade either Jung-Hoo Lee or Elliot Ramos. Although I think Ramos is a guy that I would love to keep because you still have team control. But if you could trade Jung-Hoo Lee and Robbie Ray and Matt Chapman, that would free up a lot, I think, of spots in your regular, you know, your regular batting lineup. And Robbie Ray is going to be gone anyway. So for me, if you're looking at the three trades that I would like to see them make, those would be the three.
0: 888-957-9570. Back out to the phone. Steve in Santa Clara is up next here on Willard and Dibs. What's up, Steve?
3: Hey, guys. Good to talk to you. Hey, I am a little on the opposite side of everything. I am all in on Vitello. I am all in on Buster. I think Tony is the right guy for this franchise right now. He's been so good at the college level. All the young kids we've got in the farm system, the draft we just did. This is the guy you want to be developing those guys and communicating with those guys. I think he's here for, you know, in Buster's vision, 10, 20 years. And I think we're very short-sighted to look at the shortcomings of this year. This is a learning year. And the other thing, the veterans, what are these guys doing? They have got to police this. right? You can get that at Tony for what Matt Chapman says.

0: does. But that's not really fair. That's not Matt. Anyways, that's my thought. Let you guys go.
1: Appreciate the call, Steve. I mean, I do think that Steve is probably in the minority there. I don't think it's a bad point by Steve, though, when you look at, but this is what you were talking about earlier. Like, what is the direction of the franchise? What's the path? What path are you on? Is Tony Vitello the right guy to manage and lead a group that features Adamas and Chapman and Devers and Harrison Bader and Robbie Ray and Luis Arraez? Probably not. And I think this season it's confirmation that the answer is not probably not. It's no. But is he the right guy to lead a group that's led by Bryce Eldridge, by Casey Schmidt, maybe even Jung-Hoo Lee, and by some of Carson Wisenhunt? Maybe he's going to be a full-time starter for you next year. We're going to see a lot of him going forward with McDonald's injury. Maybe in a couple years when Jackson Floor, the fourth overall pick, is up and is helping the big league squad, is he the right guy to lead that group? Like, that is a much easier answer to say yes to, or question to say yes to.
2: Yeah.
1: The point is, though, right now you're stuck between two worlds.
2: Exactly. And that's what I loved about Steve's call, because I totally agree with him as far as Tony Vitello being able to manage and guide the young guys. But right now your roster is kind of top heavy money-wise and age-wise. You've got Devers a vet, Chapman a vet, Adamas a vet. I do think that Logan Webb, ultimately, every fifth day, he could, you know, sign on for whatever actually the regime would be. And I think that they kind of went through their moment of, I mean, he got taken out and he wasn't sure why. And I think Tony Vitello kind of figured out in that moment that he probably handled that wrong. He never admitted to it, but we all kind of saw what that was.
1: And so, he might have behind closed doors.
2: Right. And Logan Webb, I think, is somebody who could sign on for this. But my big question is, can Tony Vitello manage Chapman, Adamas, and Devers? And if the answer is no, well, then they have to get moved or Tony Vitello has to go.
1: Yeah, you have to do one of two things.
2: Right.
1: If the answer to that question is no. Speaking of two things, I do have two things I need the Giants to do differently. And we'll talk about that when we come back. Plus, again, always time for your calls and your texts at 888-957-9570. We're brought to you by Fremont Bank, here for you, here for good. It's Dibs and Grandy on Willard and Dibs. Back with more next.
2: Yeah, Dan Dibs.

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2: Welcome back. Happy Thursday. Dillard and Wibbs, although no Dillard, I guess that would be.
3: Yep.
2: It's Dibs and Grandy in for Willard.
3: Dandy and Gibbs. That's what we decided.
2: Here on 95.7 The Game for today and tomorrow. Then Willard will be back Monday. Don't worry. If I get enough of Grandy, need more Willard.
3: Never enough of
2: Grandy. Coming up on Monday.
3: Yep.
2: Probably still going to be talking about waiting on a LeBron decision come Monday.
4: I would want to be in Grandy's spot right now.
3: I mean, we agreed, Mark and I, and you as well, that this would get done before he got back.
2: Oh, yeah, we all thought that.
3: And so if we get to tomorrow morning and it hasn't happened, I'm going to find a way to reach out to Rich Paul and say, Rich, it's Dibs. Hey, it's Tiger. Rich, I mean, I told my partner it would be done, so can you tell your guy that we need to, like, move this thing along?
2: No! Yeah, I don't think Rich is going to be swayed. He's going to, if he gets back to you, and he probably will, you're a big deal, Dibs. He'll say, LeBron will not be rushed in his decision. Okay?

0: I will send him a voice memo. Is that what it is? A voice note?
1: A voice note is what he said.
0: Whatever yeah. it is, I'll send it and just say.
1: It's not going to find its way
0: hey,
1: to LeBron.
0: Rich, it's Thibs. Yeah. Let's go ahead and move this thing
1: let's
0: along.
1: Speed this thing up, huh?
0: Do you believe in the, like, I guess it's Leakgate? The fact that somebody with the Miami Heat, an intern, leaked a timeline over the announcement that LeBron would again be a Heat?
1: No, I don't really buy that.
0: Okay.
1: All these teams and all these, you know, PR arms of organizations and even like people like us at a radio station, the flagship station of the Warriors, you plan for every possible outcome. Or if you're good at your job, you should be doing that so that when things happen, you don't have to scramble to get stuff done to announce it, to make it seem like you're on top of it. Like I can tell you from just working here, we have stuff prepared if LeBron signs and if he doesn't sign with the Warriors. You will hear and you will see things on the station on social media pretty quickly whenever things happen because you have to prepare.
0: Right?
1: You have to prepare for things no matter what. So I would imagine that's also what happened in Miami. They created a live YouTube video. They scheduled it for the future, a future press conference.
0: In the future.
1: And when they made it, they probably made it like 2 weeks ago. And they just put some future date on it, and they forgot to go back and check on it, because just like everybody else on the planet, they thought there would already be a decision at this point.
0: Right.
1: So they thought by the time LeBron decides, they would have time to go into their scheduled video and just change the date to right now, or whenever it was going to end up being scheduled for. And the day came and went, because LeBron is taking so much longer than anybody ever expected.
0: Right. And
1: that's my guess.
0: That's always where it gets a little bit risky if you're doing like breaking news. And
1: yeah.
0: I've been scheduling tweets over my top 15 memories, my top 15 moments, because we're coming up as a station of our 15-year anniversary.
1: What day is it again?
0: August 1st.
1: August 1st.
0: And so I'm trying to do a little bit of a catch up so where I get down to tomorrow, which will be, that'll be 9 days, I think, tomorrow, 9 days as of tomorrow. So starting tomorrow, I will have my moment number 9, my memorable moment number nine. But I actually have been scheduling them throughout the day. And so the next one, my number 11 moment, as I count them down, will be dropping in 2 hours. And it has to do with Guru.
1: Oh,
2: so number 5.
1: So yep. Goo turned Dibs's tweet notifications on so you can see them the second they drop.
0: And so far, like number 15 was when Mark Kreidler from the Rise Guys got pied in the face at Children's Hospital as a payoff for a thing we did called Punishing Picks, where we made picks every week. And if you came in third, you'd have to do a punishment. And the last one was what we called the Pies Guys. And we went to we did a show at Children's Hospital, and he got pied in the face in front of about 25 or 30 of the patients at Children's Hospital who absolutely loved it.
1: Hmm.
0: It was a highlight for
1: them,
0: not so much for Mark. Number 14 was the show I did with Greg Papa after Draymond got suspended, and Greg Papa did like a 24-minute monologue on the fact that Draymond got teabagged. And I mean, I wish I had that audio because it was a completely meandering, coherent 24-minute piece. Number 13 was when somebody had the cockamamie idea to go to Linden to try to recruit Aaron Judge.
1: Narrator, that someone was Dan Dibley.
0: Thank you, narrator.
3: What did I do wrong?
0: So we did a live show.
1: Here comes the judge.
0: Willard and I did a show in Linden thinking somehow that
1: Judge's
0: would get
1: Judge's hometown.
0: Him. Yeah. Right. Somehow that would get him here. And then number 12, of course, is the agony of defeat.
1: Shout out Lo Neal.
0: Where I lost a bet to Lo Neal and I had to rub his feet for 10 minutes on the air.
1: Live on the air.
0: So coming up
1: disgusting.
0: Next, number 11 on my 15 memorable moments from 15 years of 95.7 The Game.
1: So make sure you go to @DanDibley on Twitter. Hit him with the follow. And if you're a real big fan of 95.7 The Game, turn his tweet notifications on.
0: Yeah, and I think the station's been hopefully retweeting most of them because they are obviously station memories. And it's hard to like pick and choose between so many of the unbelievable memories that we've had here in 15 years.
1: Yeah.
0: It's been great.
1: Great 15 years.
0: Yeah, spoiler alert, me getting fired will not make the list.
1: Which time?
0: The only time.
1: Oh, you've only been fired for here once?
0: My God, Randy, how dare
1: you? I mean,
0: you've
1: been fired a ton in general. I know that. You share those stories all the time.
0: Yeah, I got fired like 8 times.
1: I thought maybe it happened more than once here.
0: Not yet.
1: There is plenty of time.
0: Exactly. It's only 3:08.
1: 888-957-9570. Kenneth in Oakland wants to weigh in on Vitello and the Giants. What's up, Kenneth?
2: Hello, guys. Honored to be on your show. Born and raised in San Francisco. I feel the last 2 years that both managers have misused Jung-Hoo Lee, and that I have a lineup, and then I want to talk about Devers if I have time, because the reason why, see, he did something in doing the almost no-hit game that nobody talked about, but Mike Kruko. But anyway, that Jung-Hoo Lee and your second baseman, they should be batting 1 and 2 no matter what, unless there's a left-hander starting. Your third batter should be Casey Smith. Your fourth batter should be Devers. Your fifth batter should be the rookie left-hander. Then you can kind of flip-flop Ramos anywhere in the lineup. And your 244 career shortstop hitter should be batting ninth. And the thing that I want to say that about the two guys leading off, they don't strike out much and they're left-handed. So I wouldn't move them nowhere no matter what. But during the no-hit game a few weeks ago, that it was 3-0, and one man on, I believe, maybe, and Devers, there was 2 strike calls in a row, and they were actually balls. And Mike Kruko said all he had to do was tap his helmet, and he'd be at first base. He ended up walking anyway, but he didn't want to walk. And he's not a team player. And the reason why I feel he did that, because you didn't suspend him after he did the first base thing. But I want to get y'all's take on it. And thank you for letting me talk.
1: Yeah, appreciate the call, Kenneth. First of all, I don't mind the idea of Jung-Hoo Lee and Arise at the top of the order. You're right. They put the ball in play. And they're good table setters. On the Devers thing, I actually remember the moment that you're talking about. No-hitter, relatively deep into a game, 3-0 count to Devers, and there were a couple of borderline pitches. I don't remember the order. I do think one of them was pretty clearly one you should have challenged, and he didn't. And in my mind, I also was thinking, because he wants to hit, he wants to swing the bat, he wants to try to break up the no-hitter. And I forget what the score was at that point, but I don't think the Giants were close really at all. And they ultimately lose that game. They don't get no hit, but they get one hit and they lose, whatever. But there has been, to Kenneth's point, Dibs, there has been multiple moments throughout this season where I'm looking at an individual player at the plate, out in the field, on the bases, and something that does cross my mind is, I don't know if this guy is fully bought in and doing everything it takes to win a baseball game.
0: And I think that part of my issue has been the whole idea of challenging, like, what is your approach as a team? And I don't know if Tony Vitello has been asked about, like, are there rules? Are there situations? Is it we're going to wait until late game? Or is our catcher going to be able to do it whenever he wants? Or do hitters have to do it in a high leverage spot? I don't know if they actually have a vision or a plan. And the way he laid that out about, you know, Rafi Devers, like, not wanting to take a walk because he wanted to break up the no-hitter, I can't say that he's wrong. I've just felt like this whole year, there's been a lot of disconnect between the manager and the players and other players. And so I don't know if that gets better after a year or if it's a case where they just don't respect the manager.
1: Yeah, I mean, it's a fair question. We got to hit a break, but when we come back, I mentioned this a little bit earlier, short segment here, but I think I need the Giants to do 2 different things going forward. And this is, you know, zoom out, macro view on the San Francisco Giants. I need them to do 2 different things that I think they haven't been doing so far. And I really think this is the key to turn this thing around. Not this season. This season's too far gone. But into the future. Because this is not only maybe the most frustrating single season that I can remember as a Giants fan. And I'm 30 years old, so I don't go back to the 70s and the 80s when things were bad during big stretches. But this also is maybe the least confident I felt about the future of the organization because of these anchor contracts they have with Adames and Devers specifically. I think they got to change up 2 things. And I'll tell you what that is when we come back. 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

0: exactly what we're talking about, Jan. 888-957-9570. It's an off day for the Giants. I guess that's a good thing because they can't lose their sixth consecutive game today. But there's still plenty to talk about and plenty to say about the Giants, Dibs. And we've been talking about Tony Vitello specifically and maybe the decision that Buster Posey and the Giants are going to have this coming offseason. And who knows, maybe it's not necessarily going to be Buster Posey's decision, because maybe there is a decision that has to be made on Buster Posey. Or maybe Buster Posey says, you know what, I'm not cut out for this and I'm going to move on. I don't know how this is all going to play out. When it comes to the Giants, though, as a whole, Dibs, I think there are two things that I need them to do going forward. And I think this is where they have gone awry. Number one, I think we've already kind of touched on it a little bit. It's pick a lane. It is actually commit to one path and don't just straddle between two different ideas. You re-signed Chapman. Buster Posey did. That was right before Farhan got fired, but it was Posey essentially that got that over the finish line. You re-signed Matt Chapman. You signed Willy Adames. It was a record-breaking signing handed out by the San Francisco Giants. Then you traded for Rafael Devers. And those all happened in relatively rapid succession, less than a calendar year between the three of those moves. Those three moves, Dibs, they signal one thing. Those aren't spring chickens. They're not necessarily old when you signed them. They had years of good baseball left in them, or so you thought, in the moment at least. Those three things, though, together, Dibs, they signal one thing and one thing only. We're trying to compete and win baseball games and try to win postseason series, and maybe if things fall our way, win a World Series. That's what that is. That's what that signals. But then what you do in the process of all of this is you hire a president of baseball operations that has no experience in a front office. That president of baseball operations then hires a manager with zero professional baseball experience. And that, to me, signals the exact opposite of what the Chapman, Devers, and Adames things signal. What the Tony Vitello hire signals is, well, there's probably going to be some growing pains here early in this guy's managerial career. And we're willing to stick with that. You don't hire a guy with zero professional baseball experience, and if things go a little awry, be like, well, this has been a disaster. No, you plan for that. You feel like something like that is going to happen. So when I say I need the Giants to pick a lane, it's, are you trying to win baseball games in this very second? Or are you comfortable with maybe it being a little bumpy at the beginning, knowing that it should pay off a little bit more down the stretch? Because right now it feels like they're serving two masters. On one hand, they're trying to win baseball games right now with those veterans and those really big contracts they've handed out or accepted from other teams. But on the other hand, it sounds like they're trying to maybe plan for the future and be okay being just all right now because they have a rookie manager with no experience.
1: Right, and it's okay to have a rookie manager with no experience if he can get the veterans to get on board. And that, to me, is the big question, because I don't know if the veterans are, quote, on board. And so you bring in Tony Vitello, and I think that if you do that, you need to, if you're Buster Posey, have a real solid feel of what the veterans would think about having a manager like that. And so you go back to last year where it was Bob Melvin, and for whatever reason, it wasn't working. The team was not really motivated. The team was kind of basically flat. And, you know, you got Devers at the deadline, and he was doing pretty well, but you didn't win. You had Adames all year, and he hit 30 home runs, which was great, but you didn't win. You had Matt Chapman, who had played for him before, and he had a good, solid year, but yeah, you didn't win. And, you know, Eldridge wasn't ready. He got a cup of coffee. Casey Schmidt didn't pop. Elliot Ramos was a little bit up and down, and Jung-Hoo Lee was hurt, and he finally started to kind of find his way. And you had Patrick Bailey, who apparently Buster Posey didn't love because they shipped him out first chance they got. So last year, I think, was a little bit of a feeling out period for Buster Posey. What do I have here? So you keep Bob Melvin and you think, okay, what we have with the manager and the team, it's not good enough. So we're going to go ahead and shake it all up and bring in a guy from college who is definitely a college coach. I mean, he's kind of got that motivational rah-rah approach, yeah, you would think. And he comes in and you start bad. And I'm not sure if the veterans have totally turned against him, but the things we've seen this year do not speak to Tony Vitello's got the room. And so if he doesn't have the room and you can't change the room, I don't know what you do. That, to me, is where I'm just kind of stuck. So like Buster Posey.

0: He's been doing it for 2 years now. He got the job in November of 2024. And so he's had, you know, most of an offseason and then a full offseason and now end of year two. And he's not been great, but he's at least, you know, trying to do some things. And the deadline's coming up. We'll see what happens there. But Tony Vitello's had 101 or 102 games. And
1: yeah, 102.
0: I'm not sure if what he has done has been enough to where, you know, the veterans are going to say, you know what, Tony, it was your first year. Next year, we're all bought in.
1: No.
0: I don't see that.
1: No, I don't see that either. And the 650 on our text line, and you can join the conversation either text or call, 888-957-9570. The 650 writes, Vitello should have been Buster's first move before the vet signings. And that is, I think, generally along the lines of what I'm talking about, 650. The decision to hire Tony Vitello by a president of baseball operations with no president of baseball operations experience or even general manager experience or really any front office experience. He got his, you know, his toes wet. He dipped his toes in the water towards the end of the Farhan era when he was a member of, you know, the ownership group, and he was brought back into the organization, maybe because the plan was to eventually make him the POBO, the president of baseball ops. But he really essentially had zero experience. That decision by that inexperienced POBO to hire an inexperienced manager, those two things kind of go hand in hand. And that it's something I can wrap my head around. And I was cautiously optimistic about what Tony Vitello represents. I like the idea of trying something new. I like the idea of going against the grain. I like the idea of not just hiring the same retread. You're picking from the same pool of like 36, 37, 38 dudes. Right. 30 of them have jobs, 8 of them don't because they just got fired last year and they're out there on the market, and the same 38 guys just keep getting hired and fired and hired and fired and hired and fired. I like kind of breaking the mold. I was definitely willing to give it a chance, but the combination of giving that a chance, specifically what they gave a chance, which was an inexperienced, and that's not even the right way to put it, zero experience guy with the roster full of these veterans, like that makes no sense. It's not a winning formula. You're trying to do two entirely different things. And if now you're going to judge Tony Vitello, in my opinion, it's very unfairly to judge him on those expectations because you're asking a guy who has no clue what the hell he's doing to do something with a group of guys that are underperforming and are making life more difficult on him. It's unfair to Tony. It's not an excuse. He also has to be better. As we talked about a lot this season, there's a lot of things that he's gotten wrong. But I just feel like what Buster Posey and the Giants are asking Tony Vitello to do, it's unfair. You're asking him to do something that I don't think anybody could do in his position.
0: It's lightweight impossible. And we talked about all summer, and I guess it was before the summer, where like Steve Kerr, if Steve Kerr leaves, they're going to bring in Todd Golden. That was the hot name from Florida. God. And so like Todd Golden is the Tony Vitello of college basketball. He's won a natty. So did Tony Vitello.
1: There's at least more history of college basketball coaches going to the NBA.
0: There is. And there also has been experience of those guys who have never played, like Rick Pitino never played in the association. And so there is a little bit more of a runway. You're right about that. Like this is Tony Vitello first time ever, but I even think more about Danny Hurley, who was at UConn and still is. And he's been in the Final Four and he's won a couple of national championships. And he's a little bit more, I think, cut from the same cloth as Tony Vitello.
1: I think the Lakers offered him the job before they offered it to J.J. Redick.
0: Yeah.
1: And he said, no, I'm staying at UConn.
0: He passed on it, and he was smart to do so, and I'm sure he makes good money at UConn, he's got that security. But imagine if Steve Kerr would have said, you know what, I'm going to go ahead and step away. Now's my time. I'm good. And they would have hired Danny Hurley, somebody who is definitely demonstrative and outgoing and outspoken. And you think about a room with, you know, Al Horford and Draymond and Steph Curry, and you've got, you know, veterans who've been through it and done it so many thousands of times. Yeah. And now, you know, Danny Hurley's going to come in here and say, all right, guys, here's what we're going to do. You know, at practice tomorrow, we're running gassers. You know, we're going to work on our press break and we're going to do this. We're going to do that. They would have been like,
1: Draymond looks over like, what the hell are you talking about?
0: Yeah, no, we're not, coach. And I'm not saying that Tony Vitello has done that, but I did get some reports from spring training where he's coming out and, you know, he was doing things the way he's always done it.
1: Well, do you remember the very first series when they got swept by the Yankees? I forget the exact timeline, and Steven, you might remember it, but I don't know if it was maybe after the first loss or the first two losses, but he does like this whole big rah-rah speech in the clubhouse. And he's talking about how he maybe fired up the guys too much, and then Robbie Ray was

0: asked about it after the fact. And Steven, didn't Robbie Ray say something along the lines of like, it's just baseball. Like, it's not that big of a deal. I don't know why he was doing all that.
1: So after the first two games of the year, Vitello, like you mentioned, said a speech. And then he told the media that maybe we're a little bit too emotional right now.
0: Yeah.
1: And then when the media relayed that to Robbie Ray said something of the effect of, we're all major leaguers here.
0: Exactly. And that's exactly what you're talking about. And that's very early in the season. So he's probably learned a little bit more from that. But that's... This is a Robbie Ray grunt for you. But that's an example of Tony Vitello just not knowing the expectation, not knowing what works, not knowing what doesn't work. And there in that moment, maybe not immediately and maybe not forever, but perhaps losing some points in the clubhouse with veterans who are like, who is this guy and what is he doing?
2: Right.
0: And what is he saying?
2: Well, and honestly, and this is my defense of Tony Vitello, but how could he know?
0: No,
2: he never
0: yeah.
2: played pro ball. He didn't play minor league baseball. He's been a college coach forever. His dad was a high school coach for decades, and so he knows that. You know, the rhythm of a college baseball season, and I've said this to Willard a bunch of times, and it might be a little bit redundant, but in college baseball, you've got a Friday, Saturday, Sunday series.
0: Yeah.
2: You're off Monday. Tuesday, you play a cupcake. Whether it's like Central Carolina or you might play Northwest Missouri State, you play somebody who is not up to your level, and that's where you can play all your twos and you throw your number five starter, whatever. You're probably going to win anyway, and then you're off Wednesday, you're off Thursday, and then rinse and repeat. You've got a three-game series against your conference opponent. You got Monday off. You play a cupcake on Tuesday, and so that is the rhythm, and then this rhythm is... We got a 13-day road trip. We play 13 games in 13 days in yeah. four cities. And how do I manage my bullpen? Because you can't just kick a game like you can in college, even though when you kick it at Tennessee, you still win 12-4.
0: Yeah.
2: So all of that combined with the travel and the media and the fact that you're coaching 30 and 35-year-olds, all of that is so daunting and so different that how could you expect him to hit the ground running?
0: Exactly. So it's if this is the path that you're choosing, hiring Tony Vitello, then it doesn't make sense to have him be dealing with the roster full of these veterans that make a lot of money, that have been around the game, the major league game for a really long time. And then beyond that, it's also just the roster not being anywhere near complete. You go into this season, you're asking Tony Vitello to compete because they have Chapman and Adames and Devers and Logan Webb and Luis Arraez and all these guys on the roster, and you feel like we got a decent team here. But you go into it, and your only additions to the pitching staff are Malley and Hauser, and you do essentially nothing to help the bullpen, a bullpen that you just traded away your key guys from a year ago, and the other key guy, Randy Rodriguez, is out for the whole year as he recovers from Tommy John, and you think that's a good idea? Like, Tony Vitello has not impressed me much at all, but you gave him an absolute losing hand. And he can't even bluff his way out of it. Everybody that plays the Giants knows he has 2-7 off suit. And what is Tony Vitello supposed to do? If everyone knows your hand and your hand's no good, then you're just out of luck.
2: You're screwed, is yeah. basically what it is. And I think about that part of it, too. And again, I've been somebody who's been critical of Tony Vitello for so many different reasons, but you look at what he actually was dealt, 2-7 offsuit, maybe, I mean, for those of you who play poker, that might be the worst possible hand you
0: nothing
2: could be
0: better.
2: Dealt.
0: Or nothing worse than that, yeah.
2: I mean, you can't even sit there and wait for the flop.
0: No.
2: And, I mean, you wait for the flop and you get 3-2s. I guess
0: you
2: if you're in the big blind, you can maybe wait. Because, I mean, you've got no other choice.
0: But you ain't getting a straight and you ain't getting a flush.
2: Right.
0: So what are you going to do?
2: You're in a real tough spot. And I think that, you know, you bring in Tony Vitello and it's, okay, you've got three high-priced vets. You've got another guy, Jung-Hoo Lee, who makes a lot of money. You've got Robbie Ray in the final year of his deal. And you got Logan Webb, who's the face. I'm going to give you no bullpen. Here's a couple of journeymen for the back end of your rotation. Your defense is not very good. And... by the way, your third base coach is somebody who we like.
0: I forgot about the third base coach.
2: Borgie?
0: Hector Borg.
2: So you get Hector Borg at third.
3: I think he stinks.
2: I mean, I don't know if the...
0: Sorry, Borg.
2: If the stop sign and the windmill, if he got them confused. But so your third base coach doesn't really know what he's doing. Your coaching staff is all basically brand new, except you got Ron Washington, the OG.
0: He's done a great job, it seems like.
2: Luis Arraez would say so.
0: Luis Arraez is a gold glove candidate now.
2: And Jace Tingler's your base coach, or your bench coach,
0: yeah.
2: Somebody who is a former manager, but the rest of your major coaching staff, they're all new. So new staff, no pen, veterans who probably aren't like prone to like listen to you or anyone. Good luck. Get in there. And again, if they would have started 19-6, I think a lot of this would have been different. But like Devers is bad in April always, and he was bad. And Adamas was slow to start, and Chappie was slow to start. And then he's yelling at Casey Schmidt, and the year started badly and got worse. And I think that that partly is a reflection on Tony Vitello. It's not his fault, but it's kind of led the narrative to be like, God, you brought in somebody who was not equipped.
0: Yeah. 888-957-9570. Joe in Fremont wants to weigh in on this Giants situation. What's up, Joe? You're on Willard and Dibs. It's Dibs and Grandy today. What do you got?
3: Hey, Grandy, I agree with you 100% on what you're saying about Pickelane. I think one of the things, again, I'm a Dodger fan, so don't kill me, but one of the things I think you're missing here, too, I know, it's terrible, but I actually love listening to you guys. You guys are awesome. But one of the things you guys are missing is the, you know, the state of the NL. Like, stick with the young. Get you're not in a window right now where that team is going to compete with the top of the NL. And so, you know, I think what the Giants need to do is stick with Tony. Go with that youth movement. I mean, I wanted Jackson Flora the second I saw him at Santa Barbara. The kid's awesome. Stick with the youth movement because, you know, you're not – you know, struggling, fighting for a wild card? Is that going to be good enough? I don't think so. I think that the Giants need to invest in the future. I mean, you know, the Dodgers, I mean, we're hurt all the time, and I just think the Giants really, really need to go youth, rebuild, let Buster do it. I actually love Buster. I think he's awesome.
0: Well, I appreciate the call, Joe. I will just say, I can't shake from my head. You tell me you're a Dodger fan, and then in the same breath you say stick with Tony. It kind of feels like you're telling us what you want as a Dodger fan to happen.
2: Right. I mean, I'll tell you what. I mean,
0: you're very respectful, Joe. I respect you, but I can't shake that feeling from my mind.
2: I think Malian Hauser should be. I mean, trade Logan and
0: for scraps. Yeah,
2: Malian Hauser.
0: I mean, trade him to the Dodgers, right?
2: That's your 1-2 right there. And I'll tell you what. Caleb Killian, yeah, he can close for, he's your closer. I'll tell you what, guys.
0: Well, they don't need a closer. They lost 5 games in a row.
2: Whatever. Like, the whole thing about...
4: What are you talking about?
2: The youth movement is what he said, and I think that it speaks to what you talked about, and I said this
0: a larger point, I think, is probably right. Yes.
2: Right. Like, and I can't help but think about the Kevin Durant drop every time we have this conversation. Who are you? Like... Who are you, Giants? Are you are you a young team with a college manager? And it's like, okay, college manager, we're going to give you 3 years, and here's a bunch of pups, and we're going to give you 3 years to coach up a young team and see what you can make of them. And then after 3 years, we'll see how you do, and then we'll add and we'll do whatever we do, and then come 2028, we'll be ready to roll because we saw what you did. You threw a young guy in, Tony Vitello, into a mixed bag of you got vets, you've got Bryce Eldridge and other young players, young pitchers, and go ahead and like make something out of this. I just think that the Giants organization right now is completely rudderless in terms of a direction.
0: Oh, they absolutely are. And that's why the number one thing I need the Giants to do going forward is pick a lane. And the lane that I think I'm choosing, because I think it's probably the right decision, I think it's the prudent one, is, as our caller just mentioned, Dodger fan aside, I think is leaning into your youth a little bit more, trying your best to move on from these bloated contracts that you have, Chapman, Adamas, Devers. The thing is that's going to be difficult to do, specifically, I think, for the Devers and Adamas contracts. So maybe you are forced to kind of still be half in, half out of a lane, but show a little bit more direction towards the other lane. That's the one thing that I need the Giants to do. There's another one, though, Dib, that I think I need them to do as well, and it's your decisions that affect the baseball team itself, right? Like, we can talk about going to buy Curran Theater and developing Mission Rock and all that. Like, that's great. And maybe that's using up money that you're not spending on the team, like whatever. I'm considering all that stuff as separate. But the things, the decisions that you make that are impacting the players on the field and how you're performing and the wins and losses that you accumulate as a baseball team, those decisions should be made purely based off of if it helps or hurts the baseball team, not with anything else in mind. And we got to hit a break here in a couple of minutes, so I'll lay it out fully on the other side, but I think this goes hand in hand with what you were talking about a couple of weeks ago. If you bring back both Vitello and Posey next year, that's the ownership telling you that maybe they're not too dead set on trying to win baseball games, and maybe they more so feel like they're just trying to make money and be profitable, and you could absolutely be right on that. But I think for too often and for too long, Dibs, this Giants team has been making baseball decisions with marketing in mind, with the ownership's bottom line in mind. And I don't want that to be the thing that determines the hard-hitting baseball decisions that this franchise makes anymore.
2: Agreed, and I do think that this deadline presents a certain situation where they might be able to pivot off of that notion if, in fact, you have a trade in place for Matt Chapman and a team says, yeah, we'll give you a couple of prospects, but we need you to pay $50 million of the $100 million that he is owed. If the ownership is willing to do that, I think the Devers, that is going to be too much for anyone to pay down. Adames, I guess, similarly. But if the ownership shows that they're willing to move forward with, you know, the future, not the present,
0: and
2: they're willing to like pay money in order to make these things happen, that to me would be a sign that ownership sees that right now they have two timelines and neither one of them is working.
0: Yeah.
5: The future!
0: You know, you're a big fan of the great John Shea.
2: I love John Shea.
0: Did you hear what he wrote in the SF Standard earlier today?
2: I couldn't have heard it because an article.
0: Or maybe you listen to it. You can like click those buttons and it'll dictate it to you.
2: Okay, books on tape. No, I didn't hear it or read it, but I love the Shea Hey Kid.
5: I love Jim Thome.
2: I love John Shea.
0: Anyway, it's a piece that he wrote for the SF Standard just about the different tiers of players the Giants have as it relates to the trade deadline. And we kind of did this little thing ourselves the other day as well. But there's one little paragraph in here that I want to read to you. And it gets to the heart, I think, of what we're talking about specifically as it relates to baseball decisions that are being made with maybe everything but the baseball team in mind. We'll get to that when we come back. Rich, I see you on hold. We will get to you when we come back as well. 888-957-9570 if you want to join the conversation. It's Dibs and Grandy on Willard and Dibs. We're brought to you by Fremont Bank. Here for you, here for good. More coming up next.
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3: Casey Schmidt, home run number 20 yesterday.
2: Oh, yeah. That ball got Schmidt on.
3: It did in the ninth, get them within one, and then they ultimately can't score the other to force extras, or at least the bottom of the ninth.
4: Yeah, but. And that's kind of the way that goes. Yeah. I mean, this year, that's just been how things have gone.
3: Unfortunately.
4: Right.
3: How many home runs do you think Casey Schmidt will finish with?
4: Probably 29.
3: Not going to get to 30?
4: I mean, yes, he'll get to 30, but...
3: Will they all be in a Giants uniform?
4: Yes.
3: He's not going to get traded, is what you're saying.
4: I don't think so. And I mean, we could talk about like trade scenarios. For me, the best case is Matt Chapman says, I've about had it. I'm going to go ahead and waive this. You deal me. Casey plays third. Luis doesn't get dealt. He plays second, and you re-sign him. That, for me, infield-wise, is the best case scenario.
3: Probably.
4: I mean, I don't know if that will happen. I know Matt Chapman just, his wife actually just had their second child, yeah. I believe. And yeah. So, I mean, I don't know if that means that they won't move or he doesn't want to move. I'm not sure. But for me, the whole Chapman-Melvin thing was a thing.
3: Absolutely.
4: I don't know if the Chapman-Vitello combo is a thing. But to the earlier caller about, like, you know, they've got a good young team. Well, if you had a good young team, then I would be all in on Tony Vitello. And to get a, quote, good young team, you need to get rid of some of the vets.
3: Yeah, that are blocking some of the good young players that
4: right.
3: you have.
4: And I mean, yeah. Robbie Ray, I think, will be gone by trade or by free agency. And Arise will be most likely gone by trade or free agency. Not that he's a vet. But the big ones for me are Devers, Adames, and Chapman.
3: Yeah.
4: The big three.
3: Absolutely. And we're going to get to John Shea's tiers of free agents, and or not free agents, of potential trades for the Giants, the players on their roster, where they fit into trade conversations. And I want to specifically read you something John Shea wrote about one of the players that has been mentioned on the trading block. Don't know if he's going to get traded, but we'll do that coming up in a little bit. Out to the phone lines, though, as promised, because Rich in Fremont was patient and hung out with us through the break. 888-957-9570 to join the conversation. Rich, what do you got?
5: Well, first of all, my response and the reason why I'm calling in, guys, and thanks for taking my call, is I got to respond to that so-called Dodger fan that called in earlier. It's like, dude, are you serious right now? It's like, dude, we're doing the young movement. And how's that working out? Doesn't look like it's working out too good. And you have to be a Dodger fan to call in and say something like that. Because trust me, like most Giants fans myself, the product that's on the field, I'm sorry, dude. This is going so far backwards than it could ever go. Dude, we might as well just accept 20 back. Why not? Just accept it right now. It's going to happen. We're going to blow another game. You know, we're going to get close to winning it, and then we're just going to hand it over to the opposing team because we're the Giants. That's what's going to happen. And this guy's calling in talking about, go with the young move. Dude, are you watching what's happening out there? You don't sound like...

0: somebody, oh, I love Buster Posey. Then you can't possibly love Buster Posey right now. We're Buster Posey fans, and we don't love Buster Posey right now. Come on. Really? That's my rant, man. Thanks a lot.
1: I hear you, Rich, and I appreciate you telling us how you feel. I will say, I mean, I don't think they've fully gone to the youth movement route. It, as we were just talking about, how could you possibly be going full youth movement when your two most impressive young players, Bryce Eldridge and Casey Schmidt, are being blocked at their natural positions by Rafi Devers and Matt Chapman, respectively?
2: Right. And, I mean, it's not a youth movement when you've got guys under contract who will be here until they are 36, 37, and 38.
1: Yes.
2: That's not a, quote, youth movement, and so you go with a young manager, and you believed in him when you hired him, and so, yeah, you give him a chance. Absolutely, he got a three-year deal, but if you have a young manager and he's not connecting with an older team, then you either have, and I'm not saying that I know this for fact, but just the eye test tells me that they don't look to be an absolutely aligned ball club, so you either get rid of the young manager or you get rid of the majority of your older guys, and it's easier to get rid of the manager because you don't have to worry about, you know, paying him $217 million.
1: And it's one guy as opposed to maybe two or three of the high-priced veterans.
2: Right.
1: So number one, what I need the Giants to do is to pick a lane, as we talked about last segment. Pick a lane. Choose the path that you want to go down and commit to that path. Maybe it's difficult to do that now because, as we're talking about, those contracts that you have that are difficult to move with Chapman and more specifically Adames and Devers. But pick a lane. Don't go on one half inexperienced president of baseball operations, inexperienced manager, but a roster that is very top-heavy with a couple of vets that maybe aren't showing the utmost respect for their manager, and for whatever reason it's not quite working, and pair that with a really bad bullpen and a top-heavy rotation and expect that you can win baseball games. Pick a lane. Go in fully one way to try to win and build a good rotation, pay the money it takes to do that, get a couple of bullpen arms in here, pay the money it takes to do that, or don't pay all the money to these veterans. Don't half-ass it, I think, is the point. Pick a lane. That's number one. Number two for me, though, Dibs, it's what we were talking about at the very end of last segment when we went to break. Make decisions for the benefit of the team and the team alone. What makes the team better? What shrinks the amount of time until they can compete legitimately in the postseason again? Like, let me ask you this, Dibs. Why do you think the Giants re-signed Chapman, signed Adames, and traded for Devers? What do you think was the reason why they made those three moves?
2: Because they're good players, they're good veteran players, and you thought that by doing that, you would have a good solid core. You had a first baseman, a shortstop, a third baseman, and the one thing that we all were pining for in the Gabe Kapler, Farhan Zaidi era was no more platooning. Like, can we get some players who will play all 162, good players who you can go ahead and pencil in? Forget the pencil. Get the Sharpie. We're going to Sharpie these guys in the lineup, and by and large, they are Sharpie players.
1: Yeah, they play almost every single day.
2: They would play every day if they weren't hurt and if they didn't, you know, have to come out for whatever reason.
1: And they want to play every day. Like, they honestly take it as a personal affront when they don't play every day when they're not injured, which I guess at times can be frustrating for the Giants, but that's also because you have guys behind them that feel like they deserve to play, you know, specifically Eldridge and Schmidt, which is why there was all the uproar about Eldridge earlier in the season and why Schmidt was playing left field, which was not ideal. That was definitely part of it, but also when you're talking about what we wanted and what we were pining for, and we being fans, what fans wanted was players to wrap our arms around, players we knew would be in the lineup every single day. And I think at the base of what that is, Dibs, this is going to sound not offensive, I don't think, but that there is fan service in that. That is the front office, and that is ownership saying, well, what can we do to keep the fans happy? And usually that's a good thing, because the answer to keeping the fans happy is win baseball games. If you win baseball games, the fans will be happy. I guarantee you that. If you win a lot of baseball games and you go to the postseason, the fan base, in all likelihood, is going to be happy. But there is some fan service involved in, well, let's just get guys in here that we can play every day, that will sell jerseys, that we can point to when the fans are upset that maybe the team isn't winning a lot. We can say, well, we got Chapman and we got Devers and you wanted the Adames. That's what you guys wanted, right? It's hard for me to not think about these moves and think of the front office being like, well, part of the reason why we made these moves, Dibs, wasn't necessarily because we felt like these moves in conjunction with everything else going on was going to make us a juggernaut that could compete in the NL West. As an earlier caller said, really difficult to do considering how good this division is and how good the Dodgers are and how good the National League is, the top of the NL specifically. There is a part of me that reads a lot of these moves as the front office saying, well, maybe this isn't going to make us a great team, but you know what it will make us? It will make us a profitable team because at least we have guys that fans will show up to see play every single day.
2: And I think that's the Jung-Hoo Lee move in a nutshell. And I mean, Jung-Hoo Lee, they brought him in, they paid him a lot of money, and they thought he'd be a good player. And he was early. After about a month, he got hurt. And so you didn't really know. And then he came back, and immediately there's the Jung-Hoo crew. And there's the hooligans and all the rest of it. And so he became a big marketing piece. And now this year it's actually starting to pay off because he's playing well. And so I do think that from an ownership standpoint, a lot of it is, it's not window dressing because Rafi Devers is a great player.

0: he could be an anchor piece. And same thing with Willy Adames. And it was, you know, the first time they really were able to go out and get a free agent hitter and pay that much money. It was probably an overpay. I don't know if there was a competitive offer and whatnot. And, you know, Matt Chapman, you extended him because the manager at the time, Bob Melvin, loved him, and he loved the manager. So,
1: and you liked him, too. Like, yeah.
0: And he's great. And I do think that the Chapman move, to me, speaks more to what you should be all about, which is pitching and defense. And, you know, Adames is not defense, and Devers is not defense. And so I just wonder which way you are going to go as an organization. As you navigate this thing forward, what are you going to do? What are you going to be all about at that ballpark?
1: So this SF Standard piece written by John Shea that I mentioned earlier, it lists a lot of the Giants players in different trade tiers, if you will, ahead of the deadline, which is now, 10 days away? 10 days from the trade deadline? 11?
0: 11.
1: 11 days from the trade deadline, Monday, August 3rd at 3 o'clock Pacific. He lists this into, I believe, six different tiers. Tier one from John Shea of the San Francisco Standard. The goodbye tier. That's Robbie Ray and Luis Arraez.
2: Bye, Felisa!
1: Exactly. Those guys are going to get traded in all likelihood. Like a 95% chance probably on both those guys that they get traded. Okay, so that's one of the tiers. The next tier, again from John Shea, is gone if they can find a taker. That's Willy Adames, Harrison Bader, Tyler Mahle, JT Brubaker. Brubaker, Sam Henches, and Jason Foley. Okay, that's the group that's gone if they can find a taker. That means these are guys the Giants aren't particularly fond of, but they are not sure if anybody's particularly fond of them. So if they find somebody that wants those players, the Giants will not be eager to hold on to those guys. That's tier number two. Tier number three is depends on the deal. That group includes Rafi Devers, Matt Chapman, Elliot Ramos, Daniel Susak, Drew Kavanaugh, Adrian Hauser, Trevor McDonald, Caleb Killian, Eric Miller, and Dylan Smith. Okay, so that essentially means if the Giants get a deal that they view is fair, then maybe they'll pull the trigger on it. But it also is guys that they probably would ideally want to keep around, like an Elliot Ramos, and I think to your point, also like a Matt Chapman. Okay, that's another tier. This is the interesting tier, Dibs. The next one. If another team wants to make a mistake, that's this next tier for the Giants. And what John Shea is getting at is the Giants want to keep these guys. But if another team is going to offer them a great deal, a grandfather offer, then they probably shouldn't say no. In this group is Logan Webb, Casey Schmidt, Jung-Hoo Lee, Landon Roop, and Keaton Wynn. But as you said, let's focus on Jung-Hoo Lee, because there's this one article or this one paragraph in this article. It's in this section from John Shea that I want to read to you. John Shea writes, quote, "Plenty of national media will predict Jung-Hoo Lee will be traded, but the Giants' ownership and marketing department aren't eager to see the outfielder go because they have too much invested in him and his home country, South Korea. He's a big draw at Oracle Park, too. If Posey moves Lee, he'll tick off plenty of club officials." End quote from John Shea. And I read that, Dibs, and I just about lost my mind. This is not me saying I hate Jung-Hoo Lee. He's a terrible player, and they should trade him for pennies on the dollar. No, I'm just saying, if you get what you think is a fair deal, and you acquire a player that better fits your pathway to contention, as Dave Fleming was talking about earlier this week on this very station, if you don't think you can compete this year or next, then maybe Jung-Hoo Lee should not be on your roster, or you should at least heavily consider moving him. If you get what you determine is a fair offer, Dibs, then you should make the move, because what's most important here is how it impacts your baseball team, not what the marketing department thinks, not what how it affects ticket sales, not what club officials feel. As John Shea writes, they'll be ticked off if they trade Jung-Hoo Lee. This, I think, is the perfect example of what the Giants have done wrong for a long time. It's worried about non-on-the-field issues when making on-the-field baseball decisions.
0: Well, it's not only about on the field, and that's where, as a fan, you can get a little bit infuriated, because you want it to be about on the field. And I'm looking at an article in Sports Business Journal, sportsbusinessjournal.com, from January. The Giants are in South Korea with a 17-person contingent that represents almost every department within the organization for a, quote, goodwill and relationship building

0: tour, according to Andy Baggerly of The Athletic, and this is back in January, and apparently it was Buster Posey, Larry Bear, Zach Manassian, Tony Vitello, CMO Rachel Height, who I don't really know, and the team has, quote, seen an opportunity to grow the Giants' international brand while they employ Jung Hoo Lee, who is instantly recognized anywhere he goes in the Asian nation. So when you think about that, and this is a story from, you know, Sports Business Journal, but quoting Andy Baggerly, so I believe it to be absolutely rock solid and factual. So you go to South Korea with a 17-person contingent to rally around the fact that you got Jung Hoo Lee. So even if you get a great offer for Jung Hoo Lee, like, I don't think that you're going to be interested in really trading Jung Hoo Lee because of this international business relationship. And as I say it, I think as a Giants fan, like, this is nonsense, but the reality of the business model is, yeah, you're not going to trade Jung Hoo Lee unless you get absolutely overwhelmed. And even then, you're probably going to have to, you know, confer with the CMO and the CFO and the COO and the CEO.
1: Various three-letter acronyms beginning in C's.
0: Because, and they're going to have to, like, whip out the spreadsheet and say, well, I mean, if we trade Jung Hoo Lee, we're going to lose, you know, $97 million over the next 2 years in endorsements or business.
1: 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Always live on the free Odyssey app, coming to you live from the Laughing Monk Studios. I hear you, and I get where they're coming from, but as a fan of the baseball team that doesn't care how profitable they are. I mean, I care in the sense that it's good for the club, or theoretically it should be, and it should in turn mean that you spend more money on the actual baseball team. I'm sick of baseball decisions being made off the baseball field. And I know that's not how it is with any franchise, but I'm sick of it with the Giants specifically, because it feels like that has been what is motivating them more than anything else of late. And I think it's what's led to a lot of this this last decade of Giants baseball that's been bad. That has been bad, aside for one good year in 2021.
0: Yeah.
1: And it's if you get what you think is a good offer for Jung Hoo Lee, you should take it. Your relationships in South Korea, I'm not saying they're not valuable. Hey, maybe there's another future South Korean baseball player that is recognizing Jung Hoo Lee and what the Giants are doing that will be more likely to sign with you in the future as a result of you doing it. Treat it like, you know, an international scout in the international soccer world or in the club soccer world, where, you know, my favorite club, Arsenal in England, they have scouts in Brazil. They have scouts in Switzerland. They have scouts in Germany. They got scouts everywhere across the world trying to find the new guy. Maybe your relationship with Jung Hoo Lee and therefore South Korea will help you in the future. But if you get a good offer for Jung Hoo Lee that you think makes you, that helps you compete in 2028 when Jung Hoo Lee might not, or doesn't fit your pathway to contention as well as Jung Hoo Lee does, you got to pull the trigger. And I don't want to hear, again, quote from John Shea, if Posey moves Lee, he'll tick off plenty of club officials. John Shea, I'm sure, is right. And this is not me coming down John Shea's road. This is me coming down the front office and ownership's road, if that's truly what's going to keep them from doing a solid baseball decision.
0: I understand that part of it, but the other side is Jung Hoo Lee's been patently awesome this year. And so if you're looking at trading pieces, you can go ahead and put him at the absolute bottom of the list or the back of the line, because Jung Hoo Lee has had a good year. Now, if it were Jung Hoo Lee hitting .238 and making that kind of money, then
1: Then you can't get anything for him, you would think. But he's been good this year. You could get something of value for him.
0: But you could get something of value for Casey Schmidt or for Elliot Ramos, and certainly, you know, other younger players, I think, that don't have the same international Asian marketability that Jung Hoo Lee has. So I hear what you're saying, and you're not wrong, but the thing that makes it a little bit more difficult is that Jung Hoo Lee has been damn good. My thing to you yesterday was, you can't have Arise and Jung Hoo Lee both on the same team, because offensively, they're kind of the same guy. They're both very light-powered, good hitters, guys who can hit you, you know, 300 to 325 pretty much every year. And I'm saying that Jung Hoo Lee is going to continue to do this. Arise already has done that, but Luis Arise does not have international marketing appeal. Even if Arise had the Jung Hoo Lee contract, you would be more apt to trade him because you don't have the same business cachet that Jung-Hoo Lee has.
1: Yeah, on the text line, 888-957-9570, the 415 says, you know what would grow the Giants brand? Winning. Yeah, I feel you, 415, because they haven't done a lot of winning lately. I guess they got to go to other avenues to build their brand. The 408 texted, don't want to give up Jung-Hoo, already bought the jersey. That's essentially what the Giants are saying. That is essentially what they're saying. We've invested X amount of dollars into Jung-Hoo Lee and South Korea that we don't want to lose that asset. And I get it. I get it financially. I am just sick and tired of people that are making millions and millions and millions and millions of dollars wanting to maximize those millions to the point where I think it is actively hurting the product on the baseball field. And that's how I feel. So I think a lot of the issues that the Giants are facing and that I feel as a fan of the Giants and the frustration that you all out there listening can probably hear coming from me, I think a lot of it comes back to ownership specifically. We were talking earlier about pick a lane. You have Adamas, you have Devers, you have Chapman. Why didn't you add more to your starting pitching? Why didn't you add more to your bullpen? Well, who knows? Maybe Buster Posey wanted to, but ownership said, no, we're not going to sign off on those checks. Sorry, Buster. Do what you got to do with X amount of money. And he said, okay, Tyler Mahle and Adrian Helmser and Jason Foley. That's what we're doing on the pitching front. Maybe that's what it is. I do think a lot of the issues stem from ownership, Dibs, and maybe not being willing to spend as much as they should, or maybe just being willing to spend just enough to where they can say, well, we spent a good chunk of money,
0: right,
1: and keep fans happy.
0: Well, and they're close to a top 10 payroll, and I don't know how you measure it, if it's active payroll or overall payroll, but you can look at their bottom line balance sheet and say, yeah, they're a team that spends, but what you spend upon is not necessarily producing. And then you look at Jung-Hoo Lee, and I just was doing a little Google as we were having this conversation, and the insurance company Hanwha, I believe is how you say it, from Korea, they are a big-time sponsor of the Giants.
1: I see it all over the ballpark.
0: Right. Yeah. So if you trade Jung-Hoo Lee, well, that sponsorship probably goes away, and I don't know what they pay year over year, but it's probably not nothing if you've got your insurance company name on the outfield wall and you've got signage all over the place. It's probably significant to where you look at the Jung-Hoo Lee contract and you balance it out with the sponsorship that you get there. And I don't even know what other sponsorships they have in South Korea, but you could look at the Jung-Hoo Lee contract and say, yeah, it's kind of a net negative. It probably balances itself out and he's playing great. So you trade Jung-Hoo Lee for prospect 6-14 for whatever team you want to fill in the blank of. Okay, that's great. Our team gets better for next year and the year after, but we lose $70 million in a sponsorship?
1: Well,
0: that's a bad deal.
1: If having Jung-Hoo Lee on your roster is so lucrative for you financially, then spend more money. You have the 11th highest payroll right now.
0: Yeah.
1: The 11th highest in baseball. If having Jung-Hoo Lee on your roster makes your life so damn good and you make so much money in South Korea and Hanwha, this South Korean company, is spending so much money with you to advertise, then don't be the 11th highest payroll in baseball. The Tigers right now are spending more than you. The Braves, the Padres, Toronto, all these teams are spending more than you. Be a top five payroll, then come talk to me. I'm kind of sick of it, Dibs.
0: Well, I mean, they've got theaters to buy, which they've done. They've got buildings to build, which they've done. I mean, I don't know if you have ever built a skyscraper as I have.
1: You have?
0: I mean, so many. And I'll tell you what, those things aren't cheap now.
2: Wow.
1: Exactly. Yeah, but then once they're built, you know what? That's a money machine.
0: You know what Kevin Dana would say? Cha-ching!
1: I was going to say cash me out one time. I
0: just
1: both work.
0: Gucci.
1: Rain Dance.
0: That's right.
3: Rain Dance.
1: Absolutely.
3: Gucci. Cash me out one time.
1: Just get them all in. Yeah. Just get them all in. 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I see you, Nick. 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
0: Not a game.
1: Let's run through this with dibs to get an idea of just how bad things are for the Giants, okay? This is a fun, actually not so fun, exercise that we can run dibs through to get an idea of just how bad things are for the Giants. We'll do that when we come back. 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
16: 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Thomas Jefferson tried them. 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
2: San Francisco will be mostly clear tonight with a low of 59.

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1: Happy Thursday. It's Willard and Dibs. No Willard. He'll be back on Monday. Dibs and Grandy with you until 6 o'clock. Joe's flying by, Dibs.
2: Oh, yeah. I mean, it is cruising by. No doubt.
1: Yeah. Steiny.
2: Yeah.
1: It's vacation time for Steiny. I think his meeting is definitely ended by now.
2: Oh, it's over. I think Dave Fleming on the call for the boss.
1: God!
2: Exactly right. Adios, Nahegan.
1: I think my Fleming impression is just me doing Steven doing Flem.
2: Yes, and my impersonation of myself is me doing Steven doing me. I was in need of a closer. Which,
3: it's an impersonation sensation.
4: Cha-ching!
1: Absolutely it is.
2: That's right. And I mean, my Kevin Dana is me trying to do Kevin Dana with the rain dance.
1: It's pretty good.
2: Not bad.
4: Rain dance.
1: It's pretty good.
2: I probably overdo the R.
1: Yeah, you hold it for a little too long.
2: And that's, you know, my impersonations have always been much more like caricature than accuracy. Like Steven Rizzotto's Dave Fleming.
1: It's accurate.
2: Even his Joe Rizzo and his still in progress Buck Martinez. He's striving for accuracy. Mine are always like a little bit mean-spirited just because that's fun.
1: We did get a text earlier today at the beginning of the show. I don't know if I can go back and find it. Actually, here it is. The 408 a couple of hours ago. We need more Rizzo impressions. So anytime we can sneak in a Steven Rizzotto impression, we're going to do it here on 95.7 The Game.
2: Yeah, and he's free to pop in at any time, especially, you know, he's in your spot. And even when you're there and he's over in the other spot, I'm happy to always have him jump in.
1: Yeah. Especially in this sports desert that we're in, as you said earlier this week.
2: Yeah, I find myself, like, anytime somebody is named John anywhere, I find myself doing John. It's me doing him doing Dave Fleming.
1: John?
2: Referring to John Miller, which, whatever, it's like triple knockoff, but I can't get it out of my head.
1: And you're, go ahead.
3: You know, the Lazy Boy broadcast booth?
2: It's pretty good. I mean, it's beyond pretty good.
1: And your John Miller 2 is quickly approaching the elevation sensation status on this show.
2: And I appreciate it. Like, everything is 2, a double play.
1: Two.
2: And yeah, John Miller. And my John Miller's not good, but when you do a John, it is about, to me, it's more
1: smooth.
2: About the tempo and the pace. I don't have quite the voice, but I do believe it's about the tempo, ball it outside.
1: It is.
5: Garage Door Opener by Liftmaster.
2: Is that John Miller
1: that's
2: doing
1: a crossover
2: R&S?
1: That I was
2: that's
1: not expecting.
2: That's a crazy hybrid right there.
1: I was not expecting that. All right, 888-957-9570. We've been talking a lot about the Giants, unfortunately, because they've been so bad. Nick in Berkeley, though, wanted to weigh in. Then I'm going to run Dibs through a not-so-fun exercise that I think can give us all an idea of just how down the Giants are right now. So that's coming up. But first, Nick in Berkeley wants to weigh in. What's up, Nick? You're on Willard and Dibs. It's Dibs and Grandy.
6: Hey, what's up, you guys? I appreciate you guys, man. Hey, check it out. So I'm like, Lincecum throws like a perfect game or a no-hitter, and Bosey's like, man, the kid had his stuff working tonight. He's pretty good. Like dude, just downplay everything, dude. Like, he didn't do anything.
2: That's a solid great. 3 right there, Nick. I appreciate that. You need to always,
6: man,
2: like,
6: then,
2: you need to start your bochi with a couple of grumbles. You know, that makes it even better.
6: I mean, if I had a cold one before work, but I don't drink before work. So, yeah, if I could do bochi really good with a cold one. But, the kid had stuff working tonight. And, he did pretty good. I mean, timely hitting. Yeah.
1: That was better. Yeah, that was better.
6: Yeah. But, hey, so basically, man, as we know, like, being Giants fans all these years, that, you know, it's like we've had a lot of torture going on, and we're getting back into the torture zone where, like, you know, we're having these long layaways without even making really the playoffs or doing anything. And it's just like, man, we need pitching. We've never won anything without pitching. Even when we had Bonds, man, we were like one short. Well, I mean, you know, Dusty made that horrendous move and took him out of the game, gave him the game ball before the game was over. But that's something else. But anyways, man, we just didn't have the pitching, man. And then we had the pitching, and then the pitching is gone, and now we don't win any games. Like, the Dodgers are stacked with pitchers, man. They how many one run games?

0: games did Bochy win, and how many 1-1 games are the Dodgers winning when they win 2-1 or 3-2 because their bats, you know, weren't like putting up 8 or 9 runs every game. Obviously, no one's going to do that, but like their pitchers bail them out a lot, man. They got horses, man, and we need to find a way to get our minor league system like focused on like finding horses, man. Like, I understand like what's going on in the minor leagues. Like, why can't we, you know, like we went crazy sending guys up and down before, but now, like, you know, like these guys are like, I feel like this team is like, they there's no fear of them losing their jobs. So they're just like, kind of like, you know, some of them are just ho-humming it because they're on contract and they know they're going to play, you know, cause they're making, you know, millions of dollars. And that's to your point earlier.
1: Yeah, Nick, I think it's a very good point. I mean, I am 100% with you. I remember sitting on these airwaves, and this probably was 2.5 years ago now. It was before, it was the off season. Yeah, I think before a couple of years ago. And I remember sitting here, and I got to the point where I wasn't screaming, but I was pretty aggressive. It was one of those off seasons. I forget exactly what the circumstance was, but the Giants were chasing a big name. Probably, was it the Ohtani off season? No, it was probably the year after. But they were chasing a big name. And it was a hitter, and you could just read the writing on the wall. They weren't going to get him. It was not going to work out. And I remember sitting here and getting frustrated to the point where, kind of like how I'm frustrated now. And my big takeaway was, you know, the equation. You know what wins here. You know how you have to try to build your roster, pitching and defense, and specifically the pitching part. Just get horses, right? As Nick said, get dudes that can throw 7 innings a game, and I know it's easier said than done. You don't need all 5 guys to give you 7 innings every single time out, but get guys that you can rely on night in and night out for 30 starts a year that are better than average, and just try your best to scrape across some runs here and there. I know it was torturous, but hey, we won a lot of baseball games by doing it that way. That's what works in this park. So I feel, Nick, 100% dibs. I don't know why. Maybe I do know why. There was pressure from the fan base, and they wanted to be more exciting, and maybe this does go back to the front office wanting to, you know, do a little bit of fan service so they could get butts in seats and sell season tickets. But if your goal is to win baseball games, I'll put it that way. If your goal is to win baseball games, I don't know why they got away from just trying your best to have one of the best pitching staffs in all of baseball.
2: Well, they did that prior to this year. I mean, I think about the Carlos Rodon and the Blake Snell and the Kevin Gausman, which were, you know, Farhan short-term signings, guys who were, you know, ace-ish, and you had Logan Webb, and so you had dual aces, and Rodon was great. Thank you. Blake Snell was good while he was here, and obviously Kevin Gausman was fantastic, and they're not guys that you're going to sign long-term, and I don't think that that's necessarily a bad approach, but the one that kind of hurts is Kyle Harrison, where, you know, you let him go to get Rafi Devers, and he was not great here, and he was either hurt or not pitching the way that he has gone on to pitch in Milwaukee, where maybe they adjusted his arm slot and he's become terrific, but that was a highly drafted player that they gave up on in order to get Rafi Devers. So now you're in a spot where you've got some pitching in AAA who might come up and be major league caliber, but you go into next year, and if Robbie Ray's gone, you've got Logan Webb, you've got Landon Roop, and then you've got Trevor McDonald. I do like Trevor McDonald, but it's pretty clear that he is really inconsistent, and he's yet to really lock in on, you know, this is the pitcher I'm going to be. And I think that the start in Kansas City was a little bit sideways, and he couldn't get the feel. And now he's, what, is he on the IL?
1: Right elbow strain.
2: Yeah, and that's not good.
1: No.
2: When you get that elbow strain, so we don't know what that actually is going to mean.
1: We'll probably learn more tomorrow from Vitello, is my guess.
2: So you go out now in the free agent market this year, and you need to bring in one, if not two, really good frontline starters. But I don't know if ownership or Buster Posey wants to, you know, sign a pitcher for 5 years and $165 million.
1: That's the thing. It comes back to ownership. And look, like, going out to sign a gigantic free agent pitcher, you know, to a 5, 6, 7 year deal, like, that's also not maybe the smartest thing to do. It's good in the short term, usually, but remember the experience the Diamondbacks have gone through with Corbin Burnes? There was so many Giants fans clamoring for the Giants to sign Corbin Burnes, the free agent, you know, Cy Young Award winner, has been great with the Brewers, with the Orioles, right? Sign Corbin Burns. Bring him in. Have him be the number two behind Logan Webb, or hell, maybe he's the number one ahead of Logan Webb, and Logan Webb is the two. And then before he even really pitches for the Arizona Diamondbacks, he tears his UCL, needs Tommy John. Needs Tommy John, and he's out, and we don't know how he's going to be when he comes back. So, like, that is also not the ideal thing, but I think maybe we're getting at what has been the real sin of the last, I don't know, decade-ish. It has been the farm system, and whether it's drafting the wrong guys or it's been poor development or whatever the reason is, you have not been able to replenish your big league roster consistently with pitchers from your system that have turned out to be good major league arms. And one of them, as you mentioned, is no longer a Giant, and he's now doing good things with the Brewers and Kyle Harrison, which is even worse because maybe you did pick the right guy.
2: Right.
1: Maybe it was in him, and maybe you didn't ruin him developmentally, but now he's doing it for somebody else, and the guy that you got for him is the guy that you're probably okay with moving on from if the right deal presented itself.
2: And that's going to be a tough deal because he's got seven more years after this one, and it's, yeah, you know, big-time money. I don't know if the owage is about $200 million.
1: It's a technical term.
2: Right. The pay down, if somebody was to take it, if you're going to have to pay down $100 million, I don't know if this ownership is going to be willing to go out there and do it. So really, when you think about the history of the greatness, the recent greatness of the Giants, it was Madison Bumgarner drafted, Matt Cain drafted, Tim Lincecum drafted, Jonathan Sanchez drafted.
1: Yeah,
2: but,
1: yeah.
2: I mean, Vogelsong was not drafted, but he was found.
1: He actually was drafted.
2: You're right.
1: But then he was ditched, and then they got him back.
2: Right, but the majority of your starters, like your frontline guys that we all, you know, consider first-name guys, like, you know, there's Timmy and Mad Bum and Kaner, and,
1: yeah,
2: you know, these were guys that you drafted.
1: And so, high picks.
2: Right.
1: Yeah.
2: And so
1: you hit on him.
2: Kyle Harrison was the same,
1: yeah,
2: right?
3: Yeah.
2: He was a high pick, and
1: he's
2: you drafted him, and then you turned out you didn't keep him. And so if you're looking at how it's worked in the past, and Buster Posey was here, drafted, Pablo drafted, and we can go all the way through, you know, Brandon Crawford drafted, et cetera. But that was then, this is now. But if you want to make this work now, I do think that drafting pitchers is a part of how you have to build the future.
1: Yeah, you have to. You absolutely have to. There's no other way around it. I also think this conversation that we're having about the other reasons why you're making baseball decisions, right? We're talking about Jung-Hoo Lee and what John Shea wrote in the San Francisco Standard. Again, let me read it to you one more time. Quote, plenty of national media predict Jung-Hoo Lee will be traded, but the Giants' ownership and marketing department aren't eager to see the outfielder go because they have too much invested in him and his home country, South Korea. He's a big draw at Oracle Park, too. If Posey moves Lee, he'll tick off plenty of club officials. That general thought, where you have baseball decisions being influenced by maybe the marketing wing of the franchise and perhaps the overall ownership group that maybe is protective of the bottom line, and they should be. I'm not saying that running a professional sports organization means you should not be making money, but it feels like too often the Giants are allowing other factors to influence baseball decisions. And I think with that in mind, Dibs, it's why I can never fully believe the Giants are going to do what's right at a trade deadline and sell when they should sell. You talked about Madison Bumgarner. Remember way back in the day when Madison Bumgarner was on an expiring contract and he clearly was no longer the pitcher that he once was, and the team really sucked, by the way, and they weren't willing to trade him at the trade deadline. And that is, you know, it's kind of similar to maybe a question about Draymond Green or Steph Curry. Those guys both have accomplished way more in my mind than Bumgarner did, specifically Steph. But there is an emotional connection to Bumgarner, so I get it. But I could say the same thing for Blake Snell a couple of years ago when he was a Giant. You mentioned Gausman and Rodon and Snell. Rodon fits this bill as well. Gausman doesn't because he was great and you were great and you needed him in those playoffs and he was good in those playoffs. Didn't result in winning a series, but you're not trading him when you're leading your division at the deadline. But Rodon was amazing, was going to get Cy Young votes, was on an expiring deal. The team was going nowhere. Did you trade him and capitalize? No. With Snell, you had to forfeit a second-round pick to sign him in the first place, and he was a whole lot better in the second half. You could have traded him and got something in return for that. Did you? No, you did not. Both those guys walk for nothing. These are just multiple examples, Dibs, I think, of the Giants, whether it's because of the marketing arm or ownership saying, no, we need that guy, you're not going to trade him, or it's just, you know, Farhan Zaidi in that moment making the decision himself, thinking there wasn't anything worthwhile to get in return. It's just multiple examples of, I think, the Giants handling the trade deadline wrong, and it's why I'm fearful they're not going to handle it right this time around either.
2: Well, it's tough to look at this deadline and compare it to that because, like, right now, honestly, if you wanted to rip the thing down by the studs, or to the studs, rather, Rafi Devers, if it's somebody that you don't think that is going to be long-term part of your future, you got Bryce Eldridge, who you want to be your first baseman. You want DH flexibility. So would a team take Rafi Devers? Absolutely, like the player, but I don't know if they'd take the contract. So to trade Rafi Devers, you would probably have to give a lot of money to pay down the contract. I don't know if they will. Willy Adames, I think, is in a similar spot. Matt Chapman, to a lesser extent, the same sort of situation. Like, if you want to think about what you would do if nobody's salary was a thing, you'd have Bryce Eldridge at first, and you would have Casey Schmidt at third. Shortstop would be whomever. And second base, you probably would keep Luis Arraez on a short-term deal. Your outfield, you could keep Jung-Hoo Lee because, you know, marketing, and he's really good. Center field is still kind of a mishmash, and you would keep Elliot Ramos in left. And your catcher situation, you had a great defensive catcher. Now you don't, but you like your offensive catcher. But the problem is you've got these big monster whopper contracts, and so that makes things a little bit more complicated. But honestly, like, the future, as we continue to borrow from Joe Shasky. And
3: the future!
2: Thank you, Victor. One of his all-time great rants. Like, Eldridge is the future. Casey Schmidt is the future.
3: The future!
2: That's right. The present! 15 years!
3: The present!
2: And he was talking about Bryce Eldridge, like, he could be the next 15 years!
1: Yes.
2: And that's all about Bryce. And, like, Ramos is the future. He's the present. But, unfortunately, you've got, you know, Devers and Adames and Chapman, and they're here, and they're not bad players, but they're not the future.
3: The future!
1: Exactly. Do you want to hear Jim Bowden, who was on with the Morning Roast earlier today?
2: I do.
1: Former GM. Now you hear him talking and writing all over the place, writes for The Athletic. You hear him on SiriusXM, I believe, as well. Jim Bowden on the Morning Roast this morning on the possibility of trading Devers, Adames, and or Matt Chapman. Here is Jim Bowden on the Morning.
4: Yeah, I mean, I think when you get down to, you know, what it's going to take to do a deal, you know, what's the return going to be? The return determines how much I'm willing to pay down. So, look, you've already put on your books that you have to pay Devers, Adames, and Chapman. You already know that. You have to pay that regardless. You have to look at it that way. What can I get back for them, and how much do I have to pay down to get it? Now, when people say not tradable, you know, I heard that my whole life, and those not tradable guys always seem to get traded anyway. And remember, it only takes one team out of the other 29 to make those deals. So, you know, if you look at the Boston Red Sox, they have won 15 of 16, and they really need a bat. Mm. I mean, are you sure at the end of the day Craig Breslow won't take Willy Adames? I mean, there are deals that will be out there. You know, when you work hard enough and you grind those phones and texts, you'll be surprised that a lot of times in baseball, the untradeable becomes traded.
1: Mm. Jim Bowden, the untradeable becomes traded oftentimes in baseball.
2: Yes, and I do think that they're all tradable if the price is right. And the problem is the price being right means you have to knock on one of the various Johnsons' door and say, yeah, we have this deal for Rafi Devers. He's going to go to fill in the blank team. And, you know, we're going to get prospects number 7, and we're going to get a AAA pitcher who's ready to go next year, and prospect 21, who's really young. Sounds good. Let's do the deal. Mr. Johnson,
1: we have to pay 75% of the contract.
2: We have to pay $100 million, as I do my Dr. Evil. And so I think at that point, Mr. Johnson either says, where's my checkbook, or shut the front door.
1: That's the response I would expect.
2: By shut the front door, I mean the front door to my office, and you get out.
1: Yeah.
2: So
1: see yourself out and then slam the door, please.
2: Jim Bowden is not wrong. Like, the untradeable becomes tradable, but part of going from untradeable to tradable is having an owner who is willing to write that check, because I don't think that any team is going to take on Rafi Devers 7 more years and the full contract and give you anything worthwhile in return.
1: Jim Bowden also was asked about Logan Webb. Here's what he had to say about the Giants potentially considering trading Logan Webb.
4: You know, I understand why they don't want to trade him, and I would have the same position in there, but I'd always listen, right? I think it's your responsibility to listen on everybody and do your due diligence. And the thing that I always thought sitting in that seat, honestly, everybody's tradable at the right price. You know, if somebody wants to overwhelm me with Logan Webb, I'm going to trade Logan Webb. It's okay. If I can rebuild my franchise, I am going to absolutely do that. So I wouldn't want to trade Logan Webb, but I would listen in case somebody wants to make me an offer that I can't say no to.
1: And that's the right way that you should be tackling this. You're not the only person that you're probably not even picking up the phone about is Bryce Eldridge, but everybody else on your roster should be gettable.
2: No doubt. And I do think that if you trade Logan Webb, then you're going to have to go out there and try and get a Logan Webb, because he is your ace and he's a guy who is 200 innings a year, basically, when he rolls out of bed. He's efficient. He's a ground ball pitcher. He fits the ballpark. He's the face of your franchise. He has so many things that you would have to go out there and try and replace. But if you get blown away by an offer, well, then, yeah, you have to actually think about it and you have to weigh that as an option. The other one is Bryce Eldridge. So you've got a young, is he 22 yet or is he still 21?
1: I don't think he's 22 yet.
2: Yeah, for sure he's younger than both my older children. He's almost the same age as my 4-year-old daughter, for crying out
1: loud.
2: He'll
1: be 22 in October.
2: Okay, so you get rid of a 21-year-old slugging first baseman with team control. Well, then you're going to go out there and look for a 21-year-old slugging first baseman with team control. Yeah. So what are we even doing at that point? So for me, Bryce is actually more untradeable than Logan Webb.
1: Yeah, absolutely. He should be. There's no doubt. It's time to toast the sparkling performance of the week presented by Jay Vineyards. And there's no doubt Caitlin Chen is the choice this week. She's been incredible off the bench for the Valkyries, and she shined again in Monday's loss to the Mystics, but she was awesome. She scored a career-high 20 points alongside a career-high 6 assists. It marked the 10th time Chen has scored in double figures this season. The loss to the Mystics, it's unfortunate, but hey, they had just won 9 games in a row. That's a franchise record streak for the Valkyries. They now head into the All-Star break at 19-8, the second best record in the W, and they stand second in the Western Conference behind only the Minnesota Lynx. The All-Star game, Saturday at 5:30 in Chicago, and the Valkyries' Gabby Williams will be starting for Team Coop. Janelle Salon, the sharp shooter, also will be a part of the festivities, competing in the 3-point shooting contest on Friday night. And the Valks back in action a week from yesterday, next Wednesday, against the Mercury in Phoenix. So let's raise a toast to Caitlin Chen and the All-Star Valks. Jay Vineyards is proud to be the official sparkling wine of the Golden State Valkyries. 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All right. Time for a break here on Willard and Dibs. 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
7: 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So I said no. 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
17: This is a quick aside in honor of Mark Willard and Dan Dibley.
18: And yours will actually be quick.
17: Well, we'll see. You guys were talking about Cookie Monster during the break.
18: Oh, yeah.
17: And it reminded me, did you see, I think Cookie Monster posted, the Cookie Monster account posted on social media. I don't know if it was Twitter or Instagram or whatever. Or Facebook.
18: I can't tweet. I don't have fingers.
17: Whatever it was. Ahead of the FIFA World Cup final between Spain and Argentina, after the third place game that saw 10 goals between France and England, and he said, essentially, I'm going to eat a cookie for every goal scored in this final, and it was scoreless going into extra time.
18: Yeah.
17: It's a tough break for Cookie Monster.
18: Well, and I wonder if they followed up that at halftime of a sad Cookie Monster, basically looking like at a plate of kale or something. You know, certainly not devouring cookies.
17: That's too bad for Cookie Monster.
19: I do love food.
18: Yeah. It's a tough beat for Cookie Monster. He should have done that before the third place game.
17: Yeah, you would have had 10 cookies.
20: Yep. That's what he gets for telling the masses that cookies is a sometime food. Take that.
18: And yeah, I mean, don't get me started. Yeah,
17: what are you doing, Cookie Monster?
18: So Sesame Street, I believe, was launched when I was like 1 or 2 years old.
17: Wow.
18: So that was my, I mean, that was it. You kids don't realize, quick aside, you
17: on
18: kids
17: top
18: out
17: of the
18: there,
17: quick aside.
18: You don't realize what life was like for us kids in, you know, born in the 60s, where you didn't have cable TV. You had 7 channels, maybe, and you had to go up to the TV and click, click, click, click, click. One of them was Channel 9, shout out KQED. And you might catch a Sesame Street here or there, but it was not cartoons on demand. And my daughter, who is not quite 4,

0: Like, I every morning she gets to watch a little TV. It's like, what do you want to watch? And she has her choice of thousands of programs.
1: We're watching a random Royals-Tigers game in Detroit on the TV in here right now.
0: Yeah, and we've got Savannah Bananas over here, and we've got some, I guess, some wrestling something over there.
1: What is this, WWE? What is it? I don't know.
0: You're not a wrestling guy.
1: No, not really.
0: Yeah, it kind of
1: misses me. A big UFC fight, I'll watch it, but no.
0: Right, but yeah. That's actually people who are competing.
1: Yeah. I've never been a WWE guy.
0: Yeah, me either.
1: Yeah. Do you want to go through an exercise, Dibs?
0: I've been waiting for this for hours.
1: Yeah, sorry.
0: You keep teasing it.
1: I am bad at teasing things and then just getting distracted and never getting to it. But I'm going to get to it right now. I did this earlier with the help of Steven Rizzotto, and I was kind of surprised at the results, and it doesn't make me feel good about the Giants. So I figured we'll do it with you, Dibs, live on air. I just had the thought, all right, because I remember you probably have heard this drop, and Steven probably can find it. He's a wizard back there. But I remember a couple years ago, in the middle of the Chicago White Sox, like, terrible stretch where they lost 100 or more games, like, three straight years. And the Giants were going through a stretch where they were, you know, just 500 every year, and it was frustrating as hell. And at one point, Bonte on the morning roast, Dibs, says, you know what? I'd rather be the White Sox, right? And it has actually aged pretty gracefully because the White Sox are a pretty decent team now, better than decent. They're a playoff team right now, and the Giants have gotten a whole lot worse. But anyway, I was thinking of that drop. Bonte saying, I'd rather be the White Sox.
2: I would rather be the White Sox.
1: There it is. Way to go with Steven.
0: Yep.
1: And I was wondering if I'd run through every single baseball team, what teams would I think are better positioned than the Giants and what teams are, you know, not? What teams are positioned in a worse spot than the San Francisco Giants? And I split it up into a few different groups. I split it up into teams clearly in a better position than the Giants, teams that are better positioned than the Giants, arguable, but they're probably in a better position than the Giants, and then these teams are not in a better position than the Giants. Can I run through my list, and you can tell me if you disagree or agree with any of these?
0: Do you want to just knock out the clear-cut, like, better position than the Giants teams?
1: Yeah, go ahead. You list them, and I'll confirm if they were on mine, too.
0: Well, you would go with, American League, you would go with, you know, Tampa,
1: yep,
0: New York, and even Boston. You would go with the aforementioned White Sox, the Guardians. You would go with, the West is a little bit funky because those teams are...
1: They're struggling right now.
0: Well, they're on the precipice of being bad, but you can be bad like Houston, and you're only two games out. So we'll leave those teams aside, but... Like the Braves and the Phillies, absolutely. Mm-hmm. And then the Brewers, the Cubs, the Cardinals, I would put all in the group of they're clear cut, you'd rather be them.
1: And this is also, I'm also looking ahead to the future a little bit too,
0: right.
1: Like with an eye on what's ahead.
0: And then the Dodgers, the D-backs, absolutely. And the Padres.
1: Yeah.
0: I would put all of them as, you'd rather be them, clear cut.
1: Yeah, I have a few differences in terms of clearly versus, they're better, but those teams I all listed as better than the Giants as well, better positioned. I added the Mariners and the A's to teams that I think are clearly positioned better than the Giants. I think those teams are full of some pretty young talent. I know the A's pitching is an absolute nightmare, and we can make all the fun in the world we want, and we should, about their owner, but I do think, considering what their young talent is offensively, I think they're clearly better positioned than the Giants.
0: See, for me, the Athletics, they don't get that of a nod just because of the history. And
1: that's
0: the history
1: fair.
0: Is good young talent. Oh, you've got to go. We need to get rid of you before we have to pay you. And I know that they've paid a few players of late, and they're going to Las Vegas. And the thinking is, once you get there, you're going to become a real team. But until I see it, I'm not buying it. But what you're saying is not wrong. Like, they have a better young core than the Giants do.
1: Absolutely. Absolutely. They got superstars, plural of them, on the offensive side of the ball. I also think the Nationals are positioned pretty well. They might trade C.J. Abrams, who's their shortstop at this deadline. We'll see. I'll believe it when I see it. I'm not necessarily sure. But with James Wood, that's a legitimate all-star, perennial all-star in this league, one of the best power hitters. So I think the Nationals are also better positioned than the Giants. I have the Tigers as better positioned than the Giants. They're struggling this year. We remember how good they were last year. And mostly why I say they're better.

0: better position. They have some really good young players as well. Kevin McGonigal, who is a rookie this year, has been great. And they have one of the best assets in all of baseball right now in Skubal. Now, it's a requirement for them to handle Skubal correctly, which is to trade him and get the haul of all hauls in return for him. But you do that, you handle that well, you're going to have a lot of really young talent get added to this organization that I think, in my mind, Dibs, makes them better positioned than the Giants as well.
1: Certainly. I mean, it depends on what they get in terms of that haul. But part of it for me is also ownership and situation, and Detroit has never been a team, at least of late, that has shown the willingness to go out there and spend and invest and go all in when they're good. When they do well, it's usually because the guys that they've already drafted come up and perform, but then they're a little bit like the A's in that, like Skubal, there's no reason why they should be thinking about trading him, but they have to because that's their model.
0: Yeah. Yeah, and in a similar vein to the Tigers, I also have a team like the Pirates better positioned than the Giants, because maybe the only player worth more currently across all of baseball than Skubal is Paul Skenes. You have that guy under control for a bit still. You're probably going to get to a point where they're going to trade him too, because it's the way that baseball works, but you're going to get the haul of all hauls, and you're going to theoretically be set for years to come with a bunch of young talent. So I have the Pirates better positioned than the Giants. I have the Marlins, believe it or not, better positioned than the Giants. They have lost a bunch of games of late, but they were one of the hottest teams in baseball in June and the first part of July. I believe they're better positioned than the Giants, which is crazy. The Blue Jays are one of the more disappointing teams in baseball this year, similar to the Giants, but they were in the World Series last year. I don't look at their roster and say, terrible contract, terrible contract, terrible contract, and they've shown a willingness to spend. They've spent more on their roster this year than the Giants have on theirs. I also think, Dibs, teams like the Blue Jays and even the Mets, who are maybe the most disappointing team in all of baseball this year, they've also shown a great willingness to spend money at a level the Giants have never sniffed. If I'm a Mets fan, I feel better about my future, despite the present being so bleak, than I do about the Giants' future.
1: Yeah, and we are running out of teams based on what I've heard. And I don't know if you've mentioned

0: And the Rockies. Mm-hmm. I mean, is that the only teams I'm missing?
1: So
0: the Twins? I don't know if you mentioned the Twins.
1: I haven't mentioned the Twins yet either. You mentioned the Astros as a team better positioned. I listed them in my arguable category because they kind of remind me of the Warriors, where they've got a bunch of old veterans that are trying their best, and Yordan Alvarez is still good, but it's not resulting in wins, and they've kind of got bloated contracts. And they're trying to, you know, strike the balance between, well, franchise icon, do we move on? Do we give them another contract? Do we try to reset? So they're in an arguable spot for me, but I'm not going to be upset if you have them listed as better positioned than the Giants. The way that I split this up, Dibs, was I got the Orioles, the Rangers, the Astros, the Reds, and the Royals all in an arguable spot. Arguable, but they're probably better positioned than the Giants. The Royals, they're terrible. They just swept the Giants, but they're terrible. But at least right. They got Bobby Witt, one of the best shortstops, probably the best shortstop right. In all of baseball. He's young. He's under team control now. They got a long contract on him. Similar to the Orioles, they've got a lot of young talent. They haven't been good the last 2 years after they kind of exploded a couple of years ago. But I believe in their young talent, and they don't have a bunch of bad contracts holding them up like the Giants do with Devers and Adames and, to a lesser degree, Chapman. The Rangers, kind of in a similar boat. They got some young talent, but they also don't have a bunch of guys that make me feel like are going to hold them back from doing other things to, you know, add more talent to the roster in the short term.
0: And they're in a division that no team, like if you look across the division, like Seattle and Houston, the Angels are a joke. The Athletics, I think, are still a couple of years away from maybe possibly deciding they want to be serious. And so Texas is 51-51. You're in first place. You don't have to be great. It's a little bit like the NFC South, where you go 9-8, and you could beat Carolina or you could beat Tampa Bay, and you could win that division because nobody is good ever, and that's kind of where Texas is, I think.
1: Yeah, and that leaves us with just the category that I listed, Dibs, as not in a better position than the Giants, and we'll get to that in a second, but you're listening to 95.7 The Game, KGMZ-FM and HD1 San Francisco, an Odyssey sports station and the home of the Golden State Warriors and Valkyries, always live on the free Odyssey app, coming to you live from the Laughing Monk Studios. 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Xfinity, imagine that. If you're keeping score at home, that has left three teams, not including the Giants, Dibs, in the category that I have listed, not in a better position than the Giants. That leaves the Angels, the Rockies, and I've also included the Twins here. The Twins are a better team than the Giants right now, but I also think they're in a spot where I just have zero belief that they're ever going to be a good baseball team. So maybe that's a little unfair. The Angels and Rockies certainly deserve this spot. But regardless of how you feel about the Twins, Dibs, we're talking about two, three teams maybe across all of baseball that are worse off than the Giants when you consider the present and you consider the future. That is really, really rough and a difficult pill to swallow.
0: It's an embarrassing pill to swallow because you take them one by one and you look at the Los Angeles Angels, and their owner has been straight up incompetent for
1: years.
0: Decades.
1: Yeah.
0: You go back to the Rally Monkey in 2002, and they won the whole thing. And they've got one of the greatest players in the modern history of the game, Mike Trout, and he never gets to go to the playoffs. And I know he's been hurt year in and year out. And
1: they had Ohtani and Trout together.
0: Correct. And
1: Never made the playoffs once with those two.
0: And there's no way that you could keep Ohtani because you are not a serious baseball organization. And, you know, the Colorado Rockies, similar to the Angels, they had the one blip where they made the World Series. I think it snowed in that World Series. And I think they got swept.
1: By the Red Sox. Yeah.
0: Right. And so they aren't really a serious baseball team either. And it's been that way throughout history. And then it's the company in which you keep. And you mentioned the Giants. And, well, you won three World Series in 5 years. You're in a gigantic market. You're top 11 in payroll. You could spend more. You've got four players on your team who have contracts that are nine figures in totality, more than $100 million in the total of their contract, and yet you are in that company. That, to me, is the biggest slap in the face.
1: Absolutely. You're in that company, and you're the San Francisco Giants. It's hard. I think that the point that I'm trying to make is, in order for the Giants the Giants. We're talking about a